0: Research shows, on average, car accident victims with a lawyer get over 3 times more money than those without one. Better off with Blue Hop.
1: Elsewhere, causing an exodus of workers and residents.
2: SpaceX has launched another group of communication satellites into orbit from Florida's Space Coast. The company's Falcon 9 rocket lifted off Wednesday carrying 3 satellites. They say the spacecraft are designed to provide broadband connectivity directly to smartphones. Scott Carr, NBC News Radio.
3: A better life with Dr. Sanjay Gupta.
4: A colleague of mine went to a meeting of the primetime seniors the other week. There are programs like this all over the country for people in their 60s, 70s, 80s, and beyond to stay active. It's not just something to keep older folks busy. It helps to keep their bodies in shape and their brains sharp. Showing up with a good attitude is a must, and research shows that having the right mindset actually does lead to better physical aging. So if you need some suggestions to boost your positivity, experts we talked to recommended focusing on goals, which can boost your confidence. Practice gratitude, they said. One of the seniors my colleague met told her that just waking up in the morning is, quote, better than the alternative. That's true. Focus on the things you can control. Diet and exercise. And very importantly, surround yourself with positive people, because that can be contagious. I'm Dr. Sanjay Gupta, helping you live a better life.
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7: Time now for a quick look at our KKNW weather outlook. We'll continue to see clear skies through the night and a low around 53. A sunny Thursday ahead with a high near 77. For Friday, Juneteenth, it's mostly sunny with a high near 82. Saturday, mostly sunny with a high near 76. And Sunday, sunny with a high near 80.
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0: 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Here's to Your Health discusses the current thinking in wellness, bringing you the most influential thinkers in beauty, fitness, and longevity. Your host, Joshua Lane, was part of the Dr. Ann Wigmore team that helped bring wheatgrass, sprouts, and raw foods to a worldwide audience. And now the host of Here's to Your Health, Joshua Lane.
1: Welcome to this edition of Here's to Your Health. I'm your host, Josh Lane. My guest is Becky McLean. Becky McLean has been a guest of the show before, and Becky McLean is a scientist and wrote a book called Exposed, A Pfizer Scientist Battles Corruption, Lies, and Betrayal, and Becomes a Biohazard Whistleblower. And when the case was finally settled in 2010, Becky McLean was the first. It's a pleasure to have Becky McLean on the show. I also want to mention that her book, Exposed, the foreword is by Ralph Nader, which in my opinion is important. Ralph Nader has an excellent track record when it comes to, let's use the word, consumer protection. And the book is published by Skyhorse Publishing, which is an excellent publishing house for many important ideas about wellness and the environment. Becky McLean, welcome to the show.
2: Thank you, Joshua. I appreciate the return visit here.
1: Yes. Yeah, this way you get a chance to expand on what has occurred and what is actually

0: ongoing right now and your role in it. So if I can ask you to please give us your history. So in other words, you as, you know, 25 years ago, you were working for Pfizer in at their important base in Connecticut when much of this difficulty and this journey for you began. Is that correct?
1: That's correct. At the time I ran into problems, I was an experienced molecular biologist of 17 years, so I had a lot of good safety protocols. You know, I had been in the field for a long time, and it started on my first day of working in an embryonic stem cell laboratory. And when I stepped outside my lab to find a break room, I asked an employee, where's the break room? And there was no break room. They were eating and drinking in a working hallway with refrigerators and freezers that contained pathogens, biological agents, and a very unsafe environment. So that's how the story begins. And as you know, a break room with a separated door has been a standard procedure, safety procedure, for decades. So here I am at Pfizer, the largest pharmaceutical company in the world, and they are not taking safety seriously. So that's how the story begins, and then it becomes a lot worse.
0: Right. Our guest is Becky McLean, former scientist at Pfizer, author of the book Exposed, forward by Ralph Nader, published by Skyhorse Publishing. Now, Becky, in reading your book, I saw that, you know, right away you mentioned there was these difficulties. And again, you were at Pfizer at their, I guess, important campus in Connecticut. And you mentioned this in the book, you mentioned it to other scientists working with you, and you all said the same thing. You said, oh, yeah, Becky, this is really, you know, this is bad. And everyone was unhappy. Everyone seemed very unhappy right away. And your supervisors also pretended to be unhappy, but yet you said when you had it written up that they wouldn't write it up as a safety hazard. How did they write it up?
1: Well, we first brought these issues forward, and I brought them forward in a safety committee, and they silenced the safety committee, and instead told my supervisor that he had to take care of these safety issues by presenting them through a building committee. So they're trying to hide the safety problems by, instead of bringing them forward to the safety committee where we could document them, he was told to start this building committee. And when we did that, the building committee was to try to see if we could redesign our department. But Pfizer wanted to know the cost of all this before they even addressed the safety committee. The safety issues. So when we had our first meeting finally after 3 or 4 months with the building committee, it all came to a point of talking about safety. And when we again put this forward to management, they shut it down again. So they don't want any documentation about safety problems in biohazard labs. This is not an academic lab. I want people to understand the clarification of this. We have three different labs in the United States: government labs, academia labs, and private labs. This is, and each of them, why they're different, although they're using the same technologies, the same biohazard technologies, the same genetically engineered agents and everything, these three labs are regulated differently. Huh? Now, why that is, it's, you know, that's a question for someone to explain. But I would say the private labs have less regulation than any of the labs, as far as I know. And that's an issue. They can get away with a lot more in private labs.
0: Our guest is Becky McLean. Becky McLean, a former scientist at Pfizer, author of a great book called Exposed, forward by Ralph Nader, published by Skyhorse Publishing. Now, Ms. McLean, I'd just like to venture the guess that the people that were employed at Pfizer were among the best educated from the best universities in the United States and probably Europe and the world. Am I correct in thinking that?
1: Well, my experience, I have worked in academia and I have worked in corporate science. My experience, and it's, to me, it is just straightforward that academia definitely has better scientists, better well-trained scientists. That was obvious to me going into private industry. They do have, there were 6,000 scientists in, or 6,000 people working in the biolab in Groton, Connecticut. But they weren't as well-trained. They had different pressures on them. The academia wants to publish, and Pfizer scientists want to make inventions that can make money.
0: Right.
1: It's more of a market instead of a healthcare, trying to focus on healthcare. It's more about how do you focus on marketing or markets within the healthcare system.
0: Now,
1: so, no, I could obviously say that academia has much better scientists than corporate.
0: All right. So, Ms. McLean, 6,000 people at a campus, which is a very lovely term. Obviously, this is a major economic force in the state of Connecticut, and I'm guessing they have a lot of clout, and I'm also guessing that the scientists working with you there at the Pfizer lab in Connecticut, or campus in Connecticut, were obviously being very well paid, and they had career paths they were searching for or remaining true to, and they must have realized, as you did, that if you make too much trouble, that they fire you or blackball you or you simply fall away from your career. So that must have been a real pressure for you and the others, because early in your book you mentioned you're chatting with another scientist, and she said, oh, yeah, she eats outside here, and you were talking about problems with, I think she mentioned the first day on her job, there was an open tube or something. And so this seems like such an egregious error on the part of management at Pfizer, and I guess every scientist and every person working on the campus, well, not every person, but the scientists in your department were certainly exposed to dangerous materials every day, and there was no safety protocols. Well, they were terribly inadequate, and especially Pfizer being, you know, a major player in the United States.
1: That's right, yes. And I just want to clarify that the lady that found the test tube, she found it in a Coca-Cola can.
0: Right.
1: She was drinking, and in the hallway, which is not a break room, but it was our only break room we had. It wasn't a safe break room, and she found a test tube at the bottom of her Coca-Cola. That's how unsafe it was.
0: Right.
1: The reason why Pfizer is behaving like this, because they claim that they don't have to be safe; they only have to be legal. Now, if you that concept, they don't have to be safe; they just have to be legal. You know, biotechnologies are advancing, you know, daily. So, if you have a regulatory or laws that govern biotechnology today, tomorrow they might be out of date because of the advances. So, you really have to have corporations and scientists that have integrity regarding safety. You have to run your lab safely and not necessarily what just is legal. But, you know, Pfizer's all about money, and that's how they run their business. And so that's a problem both for workers and for the public health. These biotechnologies that are being used can harm the public if they are released into the environment.
0: Ms. McLean, you mentioned in the book that you were asked to participate in a, quote, comedy video or somehow lighthearted video about some of the safety problems and how you did not wish to participate and none of the other scientists wished to participate. But I guess everyone was kind of coerced into being involved with that film. And how did that eventually play out with that film?
1: Well, initially, it was a new director that came in from England, and he asked us for our cooperation. They were going to make some sort of video. So when they came into our embryonic stem cell lab, the person that was filming the video and she wanted us to show violations of safety protocol, like eating in the lab and without our lab coats and our safety glasses, et cetera. And I immediately thought, what's going on here? I don't want to be filmed doing this. It's a serious issue. And by that time, I had already promoted safety in front of management. Like, there's major problems. So why they wanted us to do this was beyond our imagination, you know. So we tried to ask them what for, and they were not being very specific. And then finally, she made a hint that this might be a safety video where you first show what's improper, and then you show what's proper. So we thought maybe that's what she was trying to do. That's what indicative of what she was trying to film. Well, they released the film at a Christmas party of all things. We were shocked, and instead of promoting safety, they were mocking safety at Pfizer. It was supposed to be a joke about how, you know, safety is a joke at Pfizer. So we were all appalled. I mean, I wanted to crawl underneath the table. Sure. Because safety these are serious issues. As I told you, they're worker safety issues and they're public health safety issues, especially after experiencing COVID. I think the public should realize that these issues are very, very serious issues.
0: And when you were working at Pfizer, by the way, at this juncture, our guest is Becky McLean, who is the author of the book called Exposed. Becky is a former scientist at Pfizer who won the first of the important whistleblower lawsuits and won it in 2010. So Ms. McLean has been involved with this problem for, you know, 25 years, quite frankly. Ms. McLean, by the way, where did you receive your undergraduate and graduate degrees?
1: Indiana University, my undergraduate degree in biology, and University of Texas School of Public Health, a master's degree, a master of science degree.
0: Now, when you were so unhappy with the safety protocols, and I guess management obviously saw you as your trouble, and you, not only you, but probably, you know, large numbers of the staff, but you seem to be the point person. What happened next in the timeline?
1: I continued to complain about safety because of the public health threat and the worker safety threat. And I was warned several times by my supervisor that it's not going to go well if I continue this documenting safety issues. And eventually it became hostile. I was put up against the wall with threats.
0: I mean, obviously, I guess they're threats of employment. After all, you have a great job at a powerful corporation. And I guess if they decide, well, no, this person is not good at Pfizer, it's very possible in your career you never work again.
1: Oh, for sure. I did never work again after all that. And people knew that you can be blacklisted and you cannot be able to get another job after that. Right. But even up and above that, what happened during the retaliation of hostility, intimidation, then they exposed me to a genetically engineered virus. And at the time I was I can't really state that.
0: Yes,
1: I think
0: sorry.
1: The person that who was my supervisor, who put me up against the wall and was using hostility against me, did direct a dangerous experiment without a biocontainment hood right next to my office, open space office, on my private bench. Now, that's bizarre, because most in science and molecular biology, we have our own private bench so we can control our own safety. We don't want someone just walking in and placing a genetically engineered virus, because they're invisible. You don't know, you know, a safe experiment looks like the same as a dangerous experiment. You just don't know because it's invisible. So I really can't make a statement
0: that.
1: Although I can say he was educated enough that he should have known that this was a very dangerous virus that should have been biocontained.
0: Right. And then after that occurred and you observed this, what's the timeline? What happened then? That he was doing a dangerous experiment in your workspace.
1: Because I was not told that a genetically engineered virus, infectious human infectious agent was coming into our lab, which is normal, would be normal protocol. One would expect. We have weekly meetings, so we discuss what we're doing in the meeting. I was not told. All I witnessed was this sloppy experiment all over my personal lab space. I just thought it was a normal embryonic stem cell experiment without genetically engineered viruses. I didn't know what they were doing, but the retaliation at the time was so intense. I mean, I couldn't even hardly interact with my supervisor. Remember, it was hostile, and I still had, they would not switch me to a different supervisor. So I'm working with this man who's put me up against the wall. He's giving me false performance reviews. Within 48 hours, I became ill from the exposure, but I didn't correlate it because I had no idea it was an infectious agent. A month later, after I've already been going to the doctor now, like, what's going on with me? A coworker told me that he was directed to use this lentivirus on my personal workbench. And I said, a lentivirus? What? I had never been told. So then I asked him to please check to make sure that there was no dangerous human infectious agents in that experiment. And he came back the next day very nervous and said, oh no, I checked, it was safe. So I just assumed that, you know, it was safe and I had some other health issue. Well, my health started really slowly but surely becoming very, very painful and mysterious. And eventually when I had to go on medical leave during all this retaliation too, because I had to undergo spinal taps and horrible, horrible things to try to figure out what's going on. I found some doctor's notes that indicated, and he stated, that I had been exposed somehow to a virus. And he was thinking a virus from the outside, not a virus from inside a lab.
0: Right.
1: Because I never told him.
0: Right.
1: Okay, because I didn't know. So once I saw that I was exposed to a virus, my blood work indicated that I had a viral. I went back to Pfizer. I said, hold on, I want to know exactly what you exposed, what this lentivirus experiment was. So, and then Pfizer said, no, trade secret supersedes my right. I'm not going to give you that information. So that became another battle, trying to get my exposure records for my health care. Eventually, it was disclosed that they did use a human infectious agent, a lentivirus, HIV-derived lentivirus, on my bench without biocontainment. That could infect. It was genetically engineered with a type of gain of function that made the HIV virus not only able to affect blood to blood, which normally it does, but now if you touched it, if you breathed it in, if you rubbed your eyes, if you swallowed it, you would become infected with this genetically engineered novel lentivirus.
0: Okay, this is all quite frankly scary. Our guest is Becky McLean, the author of a book called Exposed. This is Josh Lane. 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We'll take a short break, and we'll be right back after these important messages. 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
0: Our guest is Becky McLean. Becky McLean, a former Pfizer scientist who wrote the book Exposed. Pfizer scientist battles corruption, lies, and betrayal and becomes a biohazard whistleblower. Becky McLean's book, excellent book called Exposed, forward by Ralph Nader, published by Scars Publishing. Now, Ms. McLean, at this point, obviously, you and your husband must have thought, okay, this is very bad, and it must have been very upsetting 24 hours a day to be fighting as an individual scientist up against a major corporation like Pfizer. Now, with the information that, indeed, you had become infected with an infectious agent that may have been purposefully put there or sloppily put there, and your health was very poor, did they fire you at that point?
1: Well, they fired me when I started writing that I had a right to my exposure records by OSHA law, and that I needed those. And as soon as they received those letters, they terminated me. They first terminated me, and I filed an OSHA complaint. So I was in the middle of the OSHA complaint when I started writing these letters for exposure records. Okay, I'm sorry. Let me begin.
0: Sure.
1: Because it's such a weird story. So they send me a termination letter, and then I go to OSHA because they send me this termination letter, and they write immediately that, oh, we accidentally fired her. We didn't mean to fire her.
0: No
1: which
0: kidding.
1: I mean, wow. I had a big long letter. You can't accidentally.
0: Right.
1: So and then in the middle of the OSHA investigation, when I started writing, I need my exposure records. They fired me then because I believe employees have less rights. If terminated, if I was still an employee, I would have more rights with OSHA.
0: Okay.
1: So it's a legal strategy that they were using. And that introduces the whole issue about OSHA, you know, how they treated me, I also want to make a point that the three different biotech, laboratories, the private laboratory, so that I was working at Pfizer, the only regulatory agency that's protecting workers and the public from exposures is OSHA. It's not NIH. A lot of people get confused. They think the National Institute of Health is overseeing these biohazards. That's an academia. This private industry only has OSHA overseeing it. So OSHA is the only barrier to protect the public from a release of a bioagent from a private industry, a private biolab. So if you look at the book and what happens regarding my OSHA investigation, it's frightening. I mean, the public should be very, very concerned with the gap of oversight and the conflicts of interest within regulatory agencies that won't protect the public and workers.
0: Right.
1: So, I mean, I can go into a little bit about OSHA. I went there to try to get my exposure records because of my health. I was hospitalized. I had a horrible, terrifying illness. I wanted them to go in and inspect our department, which I have every right to by law. OSHA, if a worker goes in this, if there's major problems, please go and inspect, because other people were being ill too. I wasn't the only one. So those issues I was trying to bring forward. A 13-month inspection never went in to inspect the laboratory. They would not go in to inspect the laboratory. Unbelievably, I kept asking. I was writing letters. What's going on? Why aren't you going? Because it was obvious we didn't have a break room. That was standard protocol. You can't, you know, you don't want your scientists to be eating and drinking with genetically engineered viruses or cancerous chemicals we work with, genetically engineered bacteria. So they never went in to do an inspection, although they kept promising me they were. And then they ruled eventually that trade secrets superseded my right to receive exposure records for my health care. And that was what Pfizer was claiming, and then OSHA went on the side of Pfizer. Now, you can imagine, if I can't get exposure records, wonder if a biological release happened into the community. Now, it might not be a pandemic. It might be a little epidemic within just a community. Like, you know, do you think you're going to be able to get information from a company that does that? No. So it'll be a mystery illness within your community that you have no idea where it's coming from. So these are issues, are the regulatory gaps, oversight for workers and the public. It's very risky right now, and we really do need some change.
0: Wow, this is all very upsetting to hear. Our guest is Becky McLean. Becky McLean is the author of a book called Exposed, A Pfizer Scientist Battles Corruption, Lies, and Betrayal, and Becomes a Biohazard Whistleblower. So, Ms. McLean, at this point, so you were then, when this was all happening and you became very sick, you were a woman about late 30s, 40, is that it? You were a young, strong woman?
1: Well, I was around 42, yes. Okay. Very healthy when it happened, you know, no problems with my health, and all of a sudden I become exposed and get this terrifying illness, new illness, of course, because you have to realize genetically engineered viruses, each are novel. You know, you can't just say, oh, it's a lentivirus. When you take a genetically engineered virus, all these different technologies can be cloned inside a virus to make them do things that are unnatural. More than likely, it's going to cause a new emerging disease, more than likely, if you have these genetically engineered viruses.
0: All right, so this is a very serious topic. So then at this point, when OSHA would not help you, was not cooperative, you and your husband were, you know, just isolated, you were sick, you'd been terminated from Pfizer, things were obviously not good. When did you decide that you needed to have an attorney to represent you, and how could you find an attorney who you felt had some understanding of the subject and would not be on the side of Pfizer?
1: That's a very big problem.
0: Yes, it is.
1: Especially if injured workers or workers that, you know, want a safer environment. I kept trying to find an attorney, and they told me that workers have very little rights. So even if they did take my case, then attorneys that work for workers don't make much money if they do win, because there's caps, there's all types of controls about what workers can do about suing their employer. So I had to struggle to get an attorney. I finally found an attorney initially, but he kept telling me, don't go, this is prior to OSHA, don't go to OSHA, they're not your friend, it's going to be worse, and if you do go to OSHA, I'm not going to represent you. Well, I eventually had to go to OSHA because they had fired me. I had no option, and there were major issues in the lab, and people were becoming injured. I wanted OSHA to go in there to help us fix these problems because Pfizer would not address the safety issues. So
0: when you were fired by Pfizer and you got this first attorney who told you not to go to OSHA, what time frame? Did this all take 3 or 4 or 5 months?
1: It took a few months to find my first attorney, and then when I went to OSHA, he wouldn't represent me. So I had to go through a whole year of federal investigations without an attorney. Can you imagine? I was trying to find one. I couldn't find one. And it was just very, very difficult. I would always advise anybody going through a federal investigation to get an attorney, but I could not find one. No one wanted to work against OSHA. And at Pfizer, because they have so much money, you know, it's it's hard on attorneys in that regard. So one of the things that could improve this aspect is to allow attorneys to make a little bit more money that represent employees, because you can't spend 10 years and make, you know, $10,000 or whatever right. an attorney can make. They make it very difficult to find an attorney that will help you. But eventually, after OSHA, which not only dropped my case, but they stabbed me in the back.
0: OSHA did.
1: They were trying to silence it too. They didn't want these issues. They must have not wanted these issues to come out either. They within the first month of an OSHA investigation. Now you have to remember, Joshua, I had a lot of documentation about the safety issues because I had been on the safety committee, which is a whole nother issue. We can talk about how they run their safety committee. But I had brought that to this federal agency, OSHA, documented by several scientists, not just me.
0: Right.
1: And again, they wouldn't do a safety inspection. And at the end, within 1 month, OSHA came to me and said, oh, we have to settle this case because OSHA doesn't, out of 200 cases we tried to prosecute, only one has been successful. And so they wanted me to settle. And I said, no, I'm not going to talk about money until you do a safety inspection and get in there and see what these major problems are. People are getting injured.
0: Right.
1: And they wouldn't do it. And they said if I didn't give them an amount to settle, they would terminate my complaint right then. I mean, all this, and remember, I didn't have an attorney. I was a little bit naive. I was like, what is going on here? So OSHA's character was really in favor of Pfizer, of trying to squash my complaint. Now, at the end, they stole my attorney-client privilege documents during one of my interviews with them.
0: OSHA did.
1: OSHA stole my attorney-client privilege documents, and that's in the book. You'll see how that happens. And then at the very end, they throw out my case and say that I filed the complaint to get money.
0: Okay.
1: I had legitimate documentation. This was not, you know, so it was very disappointing. More than disappointing. Right. It was frightful that they're not protecting the workers and they're not protecting the public. And my attorney was right. I couldn't believe my attorney kept saying, OSHA's not your friend. OSHA's not your friend. Well, the laws say OSHA's your friend, but they're surely not protecting workers. And remember, OSHA is the only barrier between a release from a bio lab to the public. So they're not protecting the public either.
0: Wow. Okay, our guest is Becky McLean, author of Exposed, a Pfizer scientist battles corruption, lies, and betrayal and becomes a biohazard whistleblower. So, Ms. McLean, what happened then with OSHA, you know, not doing their job, not protecting the public? What did you, and you didn't have an attorney, what's the next step? What did you do?
1: Well, we kept searching and searching for an attorney, and finally, a local attorney, he was a workers' comp attorney, picked up my case, and he understood the ramifications, the public health and safety ramifications. He was just a good guy, mm-hmm. Bruce Newman, and he said he'll fight for me. And so that was such a big relief to finally get some legal help with this. I had been hospitalized already. I had this horrible illness that slowly progressed from initially my face first becoming numb to systemic muscle pain to headaches. And then I started getting spinal pain. And then to drops of periodic paralysis, intermittent with extreme spinal pain, that these attacks would happen 20 times a month. So my lifestyle, I could hardly even function, less alone. So when OSHA dropped the case and wouldn't do anything, my only legal path that I had was to file a civil suit to try to get my exposure records. Pfizer still would not give me records for my medical care after being hospitalized, after being, you know, it was just awful. And exposure records are just the identity of what you were exposed to, so you can form some sort of direct medical care or medical investigation. But I couldn't get that. I couldn't get anything. So thank God Bruce Newman filed a lawsuit to try to get my exposure records and a civil claim against the whistleblower, because I had been fired and I had been injured.
0: Yes. And then, okay, so luckily you have a very decent attorney now, and you are very sick. And obviously, it's kind of, if I can put it this way, it's a novel illness. So any of the physicians you're going to think, well, we have no idea what this is. They had no idea. So you must have felt very alone, thinking, oh, no. No one has any idea what my problem is. No one has any idea what to do for me. I'm sick. I've been fired by a major corporation with huge dollars and political clout. So it must have been a very difficult number of years for you.
1: Oh, yes. Very, very difficult. Very stressful, both for my husband and I. It's very hard to even talk about it at a time how stressful it was to have this illness that no one knew what was going on. And, it was so debilitating and crippling that it was hard to do anything. But it wasn't only that. When I went to the doctors and I finally realized that I had been exposed to an infectious agent, and I'll tell you, but at this time, Pfizer was ordered to release a description of the virus.
0: Oh, okay.
1: Okay. Yes, they were ordered to give me a description. And that's when I found out it was a human infectious agent.
0: Excuse me. Let me ask you this question. So in other words, you got this information because your attorney filed the necessary paperwork and the courts responded and Pfizer was forced to give you this information.
1: No, let's back up a little. During the OSHA investigation, in the middle of the OSHA investigation, Pfizer fired me.
0: Mm-hmm.
1: And OSHA at the time, I kept saying, I need my exposure records. I need my exposure records. And they wouldn't do anything. When they fired me, OSHA ordered Pfizer to give me a description, not the actual exposure record. The exposure record will be the genetic code of the virus, so you can decipher what elements are in there to cause a disease. They just gave me a description, and the description was it was an agent that could infect humans through their eyes, if you touch it, if you breathe it, because it was genetically engineered with this gain of function, VSVG function. So I knew that. By that time, I knew I had been exposed to a genetically engineered virus, and then I further wanted my exposure records to get the genetic code so I could bring them to a doctor to say, hey, here's this virus. What can we do? I've been exposed to a genetically engineered virus. Well, and so when I went to doctors, when I went to doctors and I said, I told them about, now I'm telling them about the issue because I know I've been exposed. I couldn't get one doctor to advocate, to write a letter to force Pfizer to get my exposure records because of the conflicts of interest in the medical and academic community regarding Pfizer and the big money that's happening between academia and big business now. And that's because of the Bayh-Dole law that was enacted in 1980 when they allowed patents, publicly funded research, publicly funded from our purses, from our pockets. They're allowing patents to be licensed through academia to private industry. Now, since the 1980s, the biotech industry has boomed because of this. And they put this law in effect to generate innovation.
0: Right.
1: But I would say, I would ask the public, has it really worked? I mean, who has ever had an embryonic stem cell treatment? What type of advanced treatments have people gotten? We've got a bought off academic institute that no longer prioritizes public interest. They prioritize making money off biotechnology. So the Bayh-Dole law has swung it way far to away from public advocacy. And that I really do believe that needs to be addressed in that regard. So I'm sick. I'm going to doctors. They're afraid of Pfizer. I go to academic institutes, medical institutes who are getting for example, I went to Yale Occupational Health to have them be evaluated. That department was getting $900,000 from Pfizer. $900,000. Well, do you think they're going to go against Pfizer and ask for my exposure records when they're getting $900,000? No, they can't lose that. They can't lose that type of funding for their department. So the conflicts of interest now also inhibit the public to understand and to see injured workers and workers' biotech complaints brought forward. Because it's silenced through all these this systemic conflicts of interest.
0: Our guest is Becky McLean. Becky McLean, a former Pfizer scientist who wrote the book Exposed, A Pfizer Scientist Battles Corruption, Lies, and Betrayal, and becomes a biohazard whistleblower. So, Ms. McLean, what then happened now that, you know, you have an attorney, you've received the paperwork about the type of illness, what happens then?
1: Well, the only way I could get my exposure records was to file a civil lawsuit and through discovery get them. Okay, so I'm struggling to get that. Finally, my attorney does get a partial sequence of the virus I was exposed to. Partial. They would not give me I think Pfizer was trying to not give me the whole sequence so I couldn't get tested. Okay, you need the whole sequence. But what they did give me, they gave me a sequence that with certain technologies in it that you can decode and you can figure out what these technologies are. Okay, you have to be a molecular biologist, but I was a molecular biologist, so I could do all this. And one of the technologies that they placed inside the virus is called shRNA technology. And I'll try to make it simple metaphorically.
0: Sure.
1: It's like the Tomahawk cruise missile that they shoot off from a Navy carrier. They put a GPS unit on the missile and they can strike a building precisely.
0: Right.
1: That type of technology we have on a molecular level that we can clone in one of these shRNA technologies to silence or destroy gene products of our choosing. It's a technology that we use to, for example, to make disease state models in the laboratory. It's called a dual purpose technology that is used. You can use it for good, or you could use it for bad if it's in the wrong hands. But in our laboratory, embryonic stem cell laboratory, we're trying to make disease state models. So I found out by this first release that this shRNA was predicted to cause periodic paralysis. So that was a independent study. Nothing I had to do with it. It came from a database from the United States nuclear DNA database. And the prediction was, if you're exposed to this virus, you're going to be dropping to paralysis. Well, I had already been hospitalized a couple of times with dozens of ambulance rides with a diagnosis of transient periodic paralysis. They didn't understand why I was having this, and that's because the virus destroyed potassium channels. So I had evidence, very concrete evidence, that my exposure led to this illness. So now I needed the full sequence so I could get medical care, and that's why then Pfizer just denied they wouldn't give us anything else. So I went to trial, and that's a whole nother story. It's a whole nother beginning because there's other conflicts of interest. The judge was obviously biased. When we started the trial, she wouldn't let any of my injury or exposures be told in front of the jury. And at the end, I did win. I won $1.3 million for the 10 years for back pay for my retaliation. They had to pay me for my work, but I didn't get any future loss because I lost my career, and I didn't get any compensation for my illness. And I never got health care for my illness, directed health care from that. We find out that the judge finally discloses she has a conflict of interest. Her husband was working with Pfizer. Her husband was working with Pfizer, and he was also working in a $300 million investment firm for embryonic stem cells.
0: Okay, listen, so our guest has been Becky McClain, author of a great book called Exposed: A Pfizer Scientist Battles Corruption, Lies, and Betrayal and Becomes a Biohazard Whistleblower. Becky McClain, forward by Ralph Nader, published by Skies Publishing. This is just such a remarkable story. Frightening, quite frankly. It's quite frankly frightening. But I think we as American people and people of the world need to understand what's happening. We're going to have Becky McClain on again to really go through this. It's just remarkable, and we need to know. And Becky actually has a historical, important because of the case she won in 2010. Again, the book is called Exposed by Becky A. McClain. We'll have Becky McClain on the show again. This is Josh Lane. You're listening to Here's to Your Health. We'll take a short break, and we'll be right back after these important messages.
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2: NBC News Radio, I'm Scott Carr. Tropical Storm Arthur is moving ashore in the Gulf Coast, packing 45-mile-an-hour winds as it moves towards the Texas-Louisiana border. The National Hurricane Center in Miami is predicting the primary threat will not be wind, but life-threatening flash flooding. 5 to 10 inches of torrential rain are expected along the coast. White House officials have released the full text of the memo of understanding with Iran and says it's now in effect. President Trump says that he signed it and that it includes the reopening of the Strait of Hormuz and easing of financial restrictions against Iran and expectations moving forward regarding discussions of the country's nuclear program. Stocks ended lower to end the day on Wall Street today. This came after the Federal Reserve left interest rates unchanged for the fourth straight time. The decision marks the first time with new Federal Reserve Chairman Kevin Warsh at the helm after replacing Jerome Powell. Scott Carr, NBC News Radio.
3: The views expressed on this program are those of the host, guest, and callers and are not necessarily those of KKNW, its management, or other advertisers. This program is sponsored by Pilgrim Gospel Ministry.
4: Ваш начальник угрожает позвонить в иммиграционную службу, чтобы вы перестали отстаивать свои права на работе. 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
5: NBC News Radio. I'm Scott Carr. President Trump says he signed the memo of understanding negotiated with Iran, confirming that to reporters outside Versailles Palace in France as the G7 summit wrapped up. The White House says the memorandum is now in effect and includes the reopening of the Strait of Hormuz, an easing of financial restrictions against Iran, and expectations moving forward regarding discussions about the country's nuclear program. Tropical storm Arthur is soaking the Gulf Coast.
6: The system's packing maximum sustained winds of 40 miles an hour, and the center's reformed about 10 miles northwest of Galveston. The National Hurricane Center in Miami predicts the primary threat is not wind, but life-threatening flash flooding. Arthur's forecast to grind further inland over the southeastern U.S. before nearing the Carolinas on Friday. A preliminary hearing for the singer and accused murderer, David, is now scheduled for July 21st. We get the latest from Daniel Martindale.
7: It was rescheduled from late June during a status conference in Los Angeles. The preliminary hearing, which will determine if there is enough evidence for a trial, is expected to last 5 days. Another status conference is also now scheduled for July 7th. The singer, whose real name is David Burke, is accused of murdering a 14-year-old girl whose decomposed remains were found in an abandoned Tesla in the Hollywood Hills last September, about 5 months after she was reported missing. Prosecutors say Burke killed the girl to maintain his lucrative music career. Burke has now been in custody for 2 months. I'm Daniel Martindale.
6: The actor, best known for voicing the character Lilo in Lilo and Stitch, has died at the age of 35.
8: That's the ugly duckling. See, he's sad because he's all alone and nobody wants him.
6: TMZ reports Davy Chase died Tuesday from meningitis and a blood infection. They also report she was admitted to a hospital in Los Angeles earlier this month due to malnutrition. Chase's other roles included The Vengeful Spirit, the antagonist in the 2002 horror film The Ring. I'm Scott Carr.
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0: 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Better off with Blue Hop.
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9: NBC News Radio, I'm Tammy Trujillo. President Trump is praising the U.S. agreement with Iran. Mark Mayfield has details.
10: Speaking at the G7 summit in France, Trump said the deal is monumental.
11: We reached an agreement with Iran that achieves everything we set out to accomplish, everything and much more. Ending the current conflict, reopening the Strait of Hormuz.
10: He added that global leaders are thrilled with the agreement. A 14-point memorandum of understanding between the United States and Iran has been signed. The agreement calls for negotiations to continue for 60 days to reach a final agreement to end the war. I'm Mark Mayfield.
9: Millions across the Midwest are in the path of a severe weather system. Major cities across the region like Chicago, Kansas City, and St. Louis could all be hit. Cities across Kentucky, Indiana, and Ohio could also be impacted. Damaging winds and large hail are expected to be the main threats, but long-track tornadoes are also possible. The Gilgo Beach serial killer was given a chance to address the court at his sentencing in New York on Wednesday, and he did. Sarah Lee Kessler reports.
12: It took Rex Huerman just 4 seconds.
13: There are no words I can say. I'm responsible for what was said in this room, Steph.
12: The 62-year-old Manhattan architect and Massapequa Park resident was sentenced to life in prison, no parole possible. Huerman had admitted murdering 8 women on Long Island over a 17-year period. Judge Timothy Massey asked Huerman if he was sorry, and he said yes. Massey responded with,
14: "You're a disgusting and despicable small man, and you're a coward. Get him out of here."
12: I'm Sarah Lee Kessler.
9: A bill to officially designate May 17th as Bruce Lee Day in California is headed to Governor Newsom's desk. The bill was introduced by Democratic Assemblymember Matt Haney of San Francisco, where Lee was born. It would honor the icon's impact on film, culture, and Chinese American history. The state Senate passed that bill in a unanimous 38-0 vote. You're listening to the latest from NBC News Radio. Republicans in Georgia are dropping their redistricting plans for now. Chris Caraggio has details.
15: Lawmakers will not redraw the state's political maps this month after Governor Brian Kemp called them into a special session to do so. State Republican legislative leaders said Wednesday that they did not have enough time to take up redistricting in the current special session, but suggested they could revisit the issue ahead of the 2028 election cycle. President Trump has urged GOP-led southern states to enact congressional maps, but to draw new maps next year or in 2028. Republicans will need to maintain full control of state government after this year's midterms. I'm Chris Caraccio.
9: The Trump administration's challenging a reparations program in Evanston, Illinois. The Justice Department joined a lawsuit filed by the conservative activist group Judicial Watch. The suit says reparations from the city offered to black residents for civil rights violations amount to racial discrimination. The plaintiffs representing people who live in Evanston who could not apply for the program because they're not black. The city has so far distributed $5 million in cash payments and housing grants to 212 applicants. Chick-fil-A is no longer America's favorite fast food chain. That story for Michael Kastner.
16: I wouldn't order the balloons, Chick-fil-A. You were knocked off by subspecialist Jersey Mike's. The annual American Customer Satisfaction Index showed Jersey Mike's edged out Chick-fil-A by just 1 point, scoring an 84 out of 100. The results were based on more than 16,000 surveys that were sent out via email between April of last year and March of this year. I'm Michael Kastner.
9: Caitlin Clark is getting her own signature Nike shoe this fall. The sportswear giant will release the Caitlin 1 on October 1st. The Indiana Fever star said having her own shoe has been a dream for as long as she can remember. The Caitlin 1 will sell for $140. Tammy Trujillo, NBC News Radio.
17: Time now for a quick look at our KKNW weather outlook. We'll continue to see clear skies through the night and a low around 53. A sunny Thursday ahead with a high near 77. For Friday, Juneteenth, it's mostly sunny with a high near 82. Saturday, mostly sunny with a high near 76. And Sunday, sunny with a high near 80.
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0: There are days that I just love seeing Ken Mejia Beal, and there are other days when I'm like, I desperately needed you. I mean, like, meaning I always love to see you.
1: Oh.
0: But some days I'm just like, I desperately needed you.
1: Listen, the hump day honey is back.
0: The hump day honey. Have we gotten clearance on that?
1: Yeah, we did. Matt's okay with it. I'm the hump day honey.
0: All right, my hump day honey. Okay. I feel like we're going into some Stephanie Miller territory because, you know, she's at the Sexy Liberal Tour, and she gets a little bit salty. Like, she says things about our friend Mike Nellis that are untoward. So maybe I can talk about you untoward. Because if we're getting a shirt that says "Buy for Patty," I mean sales.
1: Well,
0: of one.
1: I mean Mike Nellis is a special kind of man. I'm a huge fan.
0: Oh, interesting.
1: Yeah, I like him a lot.
0: Okay, yeah, he does a great job.
1: He really does.
0: He was on my show, believe last week. Were you on with me? We'll have him
1: on
0: when you're on.
1: I haven't seen him since election night.
0: Okay.
1: Ran into him on election. We were at the BIS. Yeah.
0: That election night, because I remember you were with me.
1: He was there too that night.
0: It's only on election night. I
1: was with him on the night of the presidential election. Yes. I was also with him the night of our primary.
0: Yeah, and I feel like maybe he's like a groundhog. He only appears in person on election nights, right? Because I've seen him, like, it's the only time I've seen him in person, maybe in the hallway.
1: Yeah, pretty much. It's like, Mike!
0: Mike!
1: And he always goes, "Who are you?" And I have to explain over and over again.
0: I don't think he forgets who you are.
1: No, as soon as I go into it, he goes, "Oh, you look so different." And I'm like, I say that all the time. Whatever, Mike.
0: Well, we do have to announce that while we were so excited to go to Ottawa, Illinois for the comedy show, it will be postponed. I believe that they are postponing. I think it was a lot of pride in one month, and their event on Saturday was incredible.
1: I'm sorry I missed it.
0: I think that there were drag queens. There was one from RuPaul's drag show.
1: Nice.
0: They did a great job, and I think that they're like, you know what? We might have spread ourselves a little bit too far.
1: Yeah.
0: And so we will reschedule for the fall, and I'm excited about that.
1: Guess who's available in the fall?
0: And the venue is cool. I haven't even told you. I was going to tell you today. The venue is in a church at the Abbey. So there are some churches that are sort of, and you are going to be fine. I've performed.
1: That makes me nervous.
0: No, here. So it's not a church any longer. It's no longer.
1: Okay, good.
0: It's in a building that looks like a church.
1: Got it. Okay.

0: Research shows, on average, car accident victims with a lawyer get over 3 times more money than those without one. Better off with Booha.
1: Eva, like, those are names.
2: How do you feel about the name Bernice? Because Bernice.
1: Yes, bring it on back.
2: Bernie. I mean, come on now. That's my Aunt Bernice.
1: Yes.
2: So that my great Aunt Bernice.
1: Yes. I like these new names.
2: Mm-hmm.
1: I don't know these girls. I don't know these kids. Give me a James. Give me an Edward.
2: It's funny you say
1: this. Like, give me an old timey name.
2: A name from Twilight, apparently. Well, because they were all old time,
1: yeah,
2: because they were all hundreds of years,
1: yeah,
2: hundreds of years old. It's funny. We were just at the Social Security office today for Declan's.
1: I'm sorry.
2: Yes, right? Because it lent itself, Social Security office. So because Declan is permanently disabled. He was born disabled, and they are coming. They are being very, I will tell you, folks, if you're going through this, you are not alone. It is daunting because they send these letters out, like, in all in caps. If you do not respond to this letter, your benefits are in jeopardy and all this stuff. And it was interesting because they wanted, like, his work history. Now, mind you, Declan was born permanently disabled. Part of his brain is missing. He's nonverbal. He is matching shapes and numbers at the age of 20. And it's just one of those things where we walked in. The reason I'm mentioning this with the names is there was a big screen that, you know, sort of, they're trying to be sort of cheerful in this very,
1: the horrifying experience, yeah.
2: Yes, overwhelming, you know, fluorescent lights and all the, you know, like, just something out of the 1960s sort of a room.
1: Right,
2: still.
1: Right.
2: And, but they have these digital screens, and it had the top 10 names, boys' names, and top 10 girls' names. And Liam is, like, at the top
1: of course
2: boys' names. And Emma, how is Emma? I feel like
1: I do like Emma, though.
2: Okay.
1: Keep Emma.
2: I know, I agree, but it feels like she's been there for decades. Olivia was a big one, which
1: that's
2: kind
1: a good
2: of an old-timey
1: one. Yeah,
2: name.
1: Yeah, yeah.
2: Do you think that's because of Scandal?
1: I think it's because of Scandal. I think it's because of Law and Order SVU.
2: Oh,
1: I think,
2: look at this.
1: Yeah, I think the name Olivia is yeah.
2: Excellent. Yeah. So those were on the screen, and, you know, Patricia, I think when I was, like, throughout my life, it has gotten lower. Patricia is now a vintage name.
1: It is.
2: So I
1: don't think it's coming back. Wait, today.
2: I'm not old enough to be Arlene Quaint and cute enough to be an Arlene.
1: Yes. Well, that's today, so I went to one of my favorite coffee shops, Loaves and Witches. If you're ever in Edgewater, stop by Loaves and Witches. And yes, there are real witches there. And I was telling the person behind the counter, they asked my name, and I said Ken. And they said, oh, we don't have a lot of Kens anymore. I was like, people stop naming their kids that after, like, 92.
2: Yeah, I'm the same. I think at one point in my life, Patricia was, like, in the top 50. It's now, like, barely breaks the top 250.
1: Yeah.
2: I was at an event, and I introduced myself as Patty, and this girl in her 20s said, oh, I love vintage names. I know. I'm fine.
1: You know, and I do want to have a message for Gen Z, if you're listening. When you say certain things to us, some of us still can throw hands.
2: I mean,
1: like, they say some wild stuff.
2: They really, I mean.
1: I was at an event, and this kid said, oh, so you were around when they, like, played music videos. And I said,
2: what?
1: Kid, I will fight you. What is wrong with you? What is that even? Yes, I was around when they played music.
2: Yes, I was. So my son, you know, just graduated from college. He's a history major, and last summer he asked me to come out for lunch, and it turned out as a historical source for Gore v. Bush.
1: Mm.
2: Mm-hmm.
1: Yeah.
2: What was it like? You know, like, and they said, look, sweetie, I will die angry over that election. I'm just saying that's what that was like.
1: I was also a child during that election. Okay. I just remember. I was old enough to remember, but I remember all the grown-ups staying up late like it was Christmas and them all waking up angry and hating Florida. Like, that's all.
2: It felt Chad, I feel, now we have a new programming, you know, Chad Allen, who runs the, Chad Larson. Chad, who's Chad Allen?
1: I have no idea.
2: Chad Larson now is a part of our, you know, with KTNF and 950 now, big part of our whole family here with WCPT. But Hanging Chads.
1: Hanging Chads,
2: like, that was not good. Oh, Dan Schaefer, our good friend Dan Schaefer. Hello, my love. I know I'm
1: did
2: only
1: you tell
2: one.
1: Him? Did you tell him last week I loved his shirt?
2: Oh, yes, I did. Yes, yes.
1: I'm nice to Dan.
2: So I'm allowed more than,
1: Dan.
2: Am I allowed more than one gay?
1: I think you are.
2: Okay.
1: Dan doesn't
2: think. Right, he asks, he recommends Gertrude, also Gertie.
1: Oh, that's a good one.
2: Gertie.
1: Yes.
2: Yes. I like that one too. That's a good name.
1: Yeah.
2: One of the reasons I'm very happy to have you here is that I suffer, I haven't talked about this too often on the show, but I suffer from migraines. And like, when we talk about social media and some of the, you know, horrible things that are happening and sort of, like, pitting against

0: each other. I will say the communities of like health issues are some of my favorite communities now. Yeah. Like there's a woman who does, there's a woman who a couple of years ago started the We Do Not Care Club for women who are in perimenopause, menopause, and postmenopause. And it's one of the greatest things. That. She's a black woman who will like wear all the different kinds of glasses, like her bifocals, her far glasses.
1: Good for her.
0: She's amazing. And like, We Do Not Care. And then she like calls a meeting to get in order and like, and has started branches, like has millions of followers.
1: I love it.
0: I love her. What I have found recently, and I'm sure because my phone heard me talking about it, was migraines, and I had no idea. Like, so these glasses came last week. I ordered light sensitivity glasses because I didn't realize how much I've been powering through. Like, I remember my first migraine when I, like, my first full-blown violently ill when I was, when I was 15 years old.
1: Oh, wow.
0: Yeah. So it's, but it's, it comes and goes, and now it's starting to come back with a vengeance.
1: Have you done Botox?
0: I may have to start because I had been managing this through diet for a long time.
1: Oh.
0: And that's not, but for 10 years, it had been like down to, I was at 2 a month and I was down to 2 a year, but now I'm back to 2 a month and I'm scared.
1: You're perimenopausal, right?
0: Oh, I'm post.
1: Yeah. Well, that's usually when it comes back though.
0: Yes. It's, I agree.
1: I have a lot of friends who had migraines when actually, and now I'm starting to connect the dots, had migraines when their cycle started.
0: Mm-hmm. Yes, yes.
1: 13, 14, 15.
0: Exactly.
1: Manageable. And then perimenopause, postmenopause, back with a vengeance.
0: Oh, yeah. This was violent. Well, I started eating for my blood type, which seemed to be, and maybe it might have been correlation, not causation, was how
1: maybe.
0: It was meant. Yep. And so I may have to look into Botox. For folks who don't know, that's one way of pain management. There's a lot of different.
1: It's the best way, actually.
0: Oh, interesting.
1: Yes, it is. It's, okay. It's the best. Botox is the best way for dealing with migraines because it's something in those tocs that really does some blocking to a lot of receptors. So.
0: But that I will look into that. And
1: you should.
0: And I have to be honest. Like I used to know what some of my triggers were, but now like it's not making any sense anymore. But also stress.
1: Well, you don't know your triggers anymore because your triggers have changed from when they started.
0: Exactly. But also, I will say this world is definitely a trigger.
1: Well, that too. I mean, I used to have
0: cycle?
1: Migraines. I don't anymore.
0: Oh, really?
1: No.
0: Oh, wow.
1: Oh, I do the tox. I'm not. I talk about it all the time.
0: I will say, I don't know if you ever had this with your migraines. I'm not having it today, but like when I was younger, in particular, a decade ago, when my migraines would break, I would have almost this euphoria. Like it was almost as though coming through this extreme pain, because I get violently ill. Like if I don't catch it soon enough, I can't even hold down the Excedrin or any medications at all.
1: Oh, yeah, mine never did. No, relate to nausea. It just related to I would have nosebleeds.
0: Oh, sweetie,
1: which is horrible.
0: Yes,
1: I was the kid in class that nose would just start bleeding.
0: That was grade school. Yes.
1: I was that kid.
0: Sorry.
1: It's okay.
0: I had those in grade school. Yeah, God, I forgot about that.
1: No,
0: too.
1: One never forgets.
0: That's because at any rate,
1: yeah.
0: Oh, baby, I'm sorry.
1: It's okay. Look at me now.
0: I know. Well, exactly. I also wonder, you know, with the, like, I do think that for me, it is a hormonal change, but it's also like the constant onslaught of the madness. Like, I don't handle people who aren't held accountable well. I think we talked about that. Like,
1: yeah.
0: You know, I think if anything, like, it was magnified for me personally during my run for office. I think you and I have both
1: felt
0: that.
1: We talked about that.
0: Yeah. And I think we've both felt that in the organizations we've tried working with, where you're like the dynamics and things like that. And so, yeah.
1: I lean into I am not a Buddhist, but I lean into Buddhist principles.
0: Mm-hmm.
1: And it has really taught me I am not the judge.
0: Mm-hmm.
1: I am not the jury. I am only the judge and the jury of me and how I handle me.
0: You can't control how others behave.
1: And I cannot control how others behave.
0: But my control of me is I demand accountability, which at a high level, though, mm-hmm. with everything happening, I mean, like, it is absolutely maddening with this administration, mm-hmm. with the way they behave, I mean, mm-hmm. with the grift, with the pain, right? With what these announcements of these indictments of the observers in Minnesota, that, I mean, Antifa, there, and this AG, whatever his name was in this press conference, I don't know if you saw it. With Antifa. Mm-hmm. And like, I mean,
1: and they make Antifa sound like a bad thing. By the way, Antifa is short for anti-fascism.
0: Exactly.
1: So isn't that what our soldiers who fought for during World War II fought for?
0: Mm-hmm.
1: What's happening with the grift and with the right is they are taking things. They shorten the names and make them sound negative.
0: Yeah.
1: When these are things that most Americans actually used to believe in anti-fascism.
0: Exactly.
2: You know, Mr. Beast net income just increases by the secondest What?
3: I know. I was trying to make a rhyme.
2: With Beast?
3: Okay. His income's a beast.
2: Oh, why is this show live? We need to edit that out.
3: It was so much better in rehearsal.
2: No, it was.
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0: That moment of silence was for your Zen moment. Gosh, remember that was one of my favorite things on the Daily Show. It's so funny because how can we recreate the idea of your moment of Zen? Like, I want to call it something else. I guess moment of happiness. I used to, go ahead.
1: I think we should do it every day.
0: Moment of Zen?
1: Yeah.
0: Yeah.
1: We need it.
0: Well, but they would do a funny thing, right? A cute thing. And we could do, like, you know, this. Relax and breathe a little.
1: And then we talk to each other like
0: that's
1: this.
0: Right. We think of reflecting pools with algae in them.
1: Yeah.
0: Because Republicans don't know how science works and water.
1: We don't talk about Republicans during this
0: Sorry. My goodness, the phone lines are full.
1: Don't be a vibe kill. Don't be a vibe kill. Stop the music.
0: I'm gonna
1: vibe kill.
0: Let me kill this vibe.
1: Yeah, kill the vibe.
0: Dead. I have to invoke something, everybody. I'm really sorry about this, but I think it's time to do this today. Let's do this. Ready, everybody?
13: Welcome to Rapid Transmit.
1: Let's do it.
0: Let's do it because the phone lines are full. Okay, everybody gets 30 seconds because we'll see. We haven't done this in a while. I don't have a timer with me.
1: I'll be your timer.
0: So let's see. Doors. So you'll know your warning will be doors closing. Hey, Jim, what's on your mind? My friend, you're on with me and Ken McHale-Beal.
14: Hi, guys. Redaction. Who's in charge of redaction? What kind of a personality can redact? Who do you trust with a redaction? A couple examples are in the Rob Busick, that's all redacted. The Epstein files are all redacted. What kind of a person redaction? How can you trust that redactor? Do you swear him to silence, or you just bump him off? What do you do with these redactors? Anyway, I'm getting off.
15: Doors closing.
14: Thank you.
1: Bye, Jim.
0: Let's see.
13: Doors open on the left at WCPT.
0: Steve, that's your signal to go for it.
1: Hey, Steve.
0: Hey, Steve. Steve.
1: Steve.
0: Steve got panicked. He wants to talk about his grandmother's name.
1: Aw.
0: Okay, hold on a second. Okay, doors. Hold on a second. Let's get the doors open again. Let's open the doors for...
13: Doors open on the left at WCPT.
0: There's Steve and there's Paul from Seattle. Doors are open.
16: Okay. I understand you got a letter for Declan and his disability.
0: Oh, so this is a question. My apologies. Yes, so we had to go into the Social Security office today. They wanted proof of his work history. It was a whole bunch of things that they wanted. The good news is, so what I didn't finish was, one, seeing everybody in there, because everyone's just sort of like, they don't want to be there. It's a pain in the butt. And I could tell everyone looked at us and thought, well, at least we're not them.
16: Yeah.
0: It's always, and the woman, like, we you know, Declan has a walker. I get to take a little bit of his time, but Declan has a walker, and, like, he can't put weight on the left foot, so he's, like, very, like, you can hear him creaking through the hallway. We get to the woman at her window, and she looks at him, and she goes, oh, we're going to, the next time will be a phone call every year. That'll be fine. You never have to come back. Yeah.

0: Right. Okay, yeah. So because he's applying for SSI, is that what you're saying?
1: Yes.
0: Okay, so there's two things I want to explain is that, first of all, SSI is not disability. A lot of people think it is. It's actually supplemental security income, and lots of people get it, except a lot of people who are permanently disabled and have been since birth get SSI. They think they're on disability, but it's actually lots of different kinds of people can get it. That's the one thing. The second thing is that Social Security Disability, SSDI, is disability. Okay, that's what you have to have if you have a sufficient work history that you qualify for. In other words, you have to qualify for Social Security, period, which a lot of disabled people do not because they have had a sufficient work history. But the other thing is that all disabilities have to be reviewed, whether they're permanent or not. It could be every year or it could be five years.
1: They said every year.
0: It should be 5 years.
1: Yeah,
0: it might not be five. If he's permanent, it might not be. It might be 5 years, but all disabilities are reviewed except for blindness. Blindness is the only permanent disability that is not reviewable. It's you get it once and that's it. But unbelievably, I've had friends who are paralyzed, have a quadriplegia, and have had to be reviewed. And one of my friends from college went after grad school. She got a job. They sent her a letter and said, "Well, now that you're not disabled anymore, you don't get to get SSI anymore."
1: Wow! Wow!
0: But, no, she's still disabled. But in terms of the program, so yeah, you may not have to go. They'll probably certify every 5 years. But the fact that it's not blindness means that it will have to be reviewed at least every 5 years, if not every year. Probably won't have to be every year though.
1: Thank you. We've got to take another call, Paul. That was great to hear from you, and thank you for that insight.
2: Thanks, Paul.
1: I appreciate it. Let's take
2: doors closing.
1: Let's try Steve. Let's see if Steve from Chicago is there. Hey, Steve, you're on the line. It's your stop. What's up, Steve? You put us on mute, I think.
3: Yeah, Steve, are you on mute?
1: If you're on mute, you have to unmute. Okay, hold on a second. We have more time. We got Steve in Des Plaines. Here's doors open on the left. What's on your mind, Steve in Des Plaines?
4: Yes, I want to weigh in on the classy names. Three of them: Esmeralda.
1: Yes.
3: Yes.
1: Oh God, that
4: Gwendolyn. Hurt. Gwendolyn with classy and classy attack.
3: And then
4: Abigail, which is more recent Abigail. They're feminine and sexy, and they're just wonderful names. They really are.
1: I agree.
3: I agree 100%.
1: And I would add Grace to that.
3: Grace
1: would have been my daughter's name. Graciela would have been my girl's name.
4: Yeah. And Ken, I love your laugh. You had the most contagious, wonderful laugh.
3: Thank you.
1: I agree. I agree completely. Thank you, Steve, for display.
3: Thanks, Steve.
4: Later,
1: appreciate
4: bye.
1: It. Thank you. Let's get to our
2: doors
1: next call.
2: Closing.
1: Let's try Steve from Chicago one more time before we get to the next caller. Hey, Steve, can you hear us in Chicago?
5: I can hear you. Can you hear me?
3: Yeah, Steve.
5: Oh, how embarrassing. One day I'll learn how to use a phone.
3: Don't worry about it.
5: So two quick things. I want to put in a plug for my grandmother's names, Gertrude and Elsie.
3: I did hear that.
5: And I live in St. Gertrude Parish.
3: Oh, nice.
5: And the other thing, Patty, you were talking about your son's challenges and disabilities. And I was wondering if you ever thought of this. Maybe he should run as a Republican candidate.
1: Ah, wow. Okay. Thank you, Steve.
5: You're welcome.
1: Okay. We will close the doors.
2: Doors
1: there.
2: Closing.
1: We also have Steve from Display. Oh, we had Steve from Display already. So we got everybody. Oh, someone hung up. I don't know who hung up. All right, then. We got everyone into the call. There we go. So that means, unless we have a caller before the end of the show, that was our...
6: This is the final stop for Rapid Transmit. Please continue to listen to Driving It Home with Patty Vasquez.
1: That's the beautiful voice of Dan. You got to meet Dan Levy sometime. He's so cool.
3: I love meeting people.
1: Yes, and he's got that voice. I think he would love meeting him. We'll have to ask her. Oh, we have some texts coming in. Patty, the migraines you describe sound like cluster headaches. Mm-hmm. Reaction is to avoid any light. And yes, so I was just telling Ken off the air that I have sensitivity to light, sound, and smells. The smell, it's funny. I think smells is one of the
3: smells is the worst.
1: Yes.
3: So I bought something and I can't think of it. I saw it on Shark Tank, but when I get on planes, I plug it into my nose because
1: what?
3: Yeah,
1: is
3: and so
1: this
3: all I can smell
1: about?
3: Is eucalyptus. I'll send it to you later, but people's body, like there's this movement, and I'm not trashing anybody, so don't at me, but there's this movement of folks that don't want to wear deodorant and they want to be natural.
1: And that's
3: your choice.
1: Yes.
3: However, when you are in the club or you're in a plane or you're at the gym, it is so, it triggers something in me.
1: Yep. Nausea.
3: Violent.
1: Yep.
3: Yes. And you know, it's a lot.
1: Yeah, I agree.
3: It's a lot.
1: I also, when Declan was in the hospital back in 2022, So I was at the hospital. I was at Shirley Ryan for like 7-8 weeks. Mm-hmm. And there were some, and I should go back and talk to Shirley Ryan about this. Like, there are people who wear lotions and perfumes and colognes, especially when you're working with a population that might be neurodivergent. I think it is really important to have a policy in place to not use strong smells.
3: Yes.
1: Especially because the whole place is so, it's got a sterile, everything mm-hmm. else, it pops yeah. even more because everything is so clean. And that was really hard for me too. But at any rate, so that's our migraine section of the show, everybody. Thank you for listening. I think people feel like they're having migraines all the time with this administration. Sarah with an
3: This administration is a migraine.
1: It really is. let's see. Mind the gap. Let's see. Oh, there. Sarah with an H is also a nice traditional old
3: yeah.
1: name.
3: Yes, I agree. Sarah's a, what do you call it, evergreen name?
1: I like that. Evergreen? Emma seems to be in that category because it's always in the top.
3: It's an evergreen name.
1: Seems like it's in the top 10. When we come back, we're going to talk to our friend Brian Lamech of Defend the Vote. He just got back from a weekend in Iowa, so we want to find out about that adventure. And we've got in studio with us guest co-host Ken Mejia-Beal, and we'll continue when we come back. Oh, everyone's texting right now. Does that mean that Ken is not an, okay? Is not into manly men's.
3: I can answer. I'm not into the musky, manly mm-hmm. men smell. Absolutely not.
1: And again, the reflecting pool algae. Again, trust the scientists. They're blaming the algae on what was in the pipes. If they were pros, they would have flushed the pipes before filling the whole thing. Green is now a stand up and push back and stay strong color. Oh.
3: Ooh.
1: Oh, I like nice. That. Yeah, okay, yeah. then. All right, let's take a break here and continue our conversation on WCPT 820 Heartland Signal and KKNW 1150. And hello to all our friends who are tuning in on Facebook and YouTube. More after this.
2: NBC News Radio, I'm Tammy Trujillo. President Trump says the memorandum of understanding negotiated with Iran's been signed. The White House says that memorandum is now in effect. It includes the reopening of the Strait of Hormuz, an easing of financial restrictions against Iran, and expectations moving forward regarding discussions on the country's nuclear program. Tornado damage is being reported in central Illinois as the Midwest is hit with severe weather. The city of Charleston, Illinois, declaring a state of emergency after a confirmed tornado rolled through the town shortly before 7 p.m. local time. It knocked down trees and power lines, blocking roadways. The Big Apple's preparing for today's parade for the NBA championship-winning New York Knicks, but the celebrations won't end there. They'll soon be headed to the White House. The Knicks are set to become the first NBA team to visit the White House during either of President Trump's terms in office. Team owner James Dolan accepted the invitation. No date's been announced yet. Tammy Trujillo, NBC News Radio.
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11: 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We'll continue to see clear skies through the night and a low around 53. A sunny Thursday ahead with a high near 77. For Friday, Juneteenth, it's mostly sunny with a high near 82. Saturday, mostly sunny with a high near 76. And Sunday, sunny with a high near 80.
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1: Thank you so much for joining us. Was that another moment of silence? Brian Lemick is on the line with us, and he's probably like, are you ever coming back to do the show?
3: We're back,
1: like
3: Brian.
1: We're back, Brian. This is Ken Mejia-Beal joining me in studio. He is my guest co-host on Wednesdays. He's my, I don't know, I haven't gotten clearance from, so that guy that just opened the door is one of our execs here. He's our newsroom director, and I don't know if I asked him if it's okay to call you my hump day honey, but we're going to do that again. So
3: I think everyone is fine with me being the hump day honey.
1: And Brian, I just wanted
13: I'm all about it.
3: Thanks,
1: there,
3: Brian.
1: Hey, there we go. Brian, this is Ken Mejia-Beal, so you're not just looking. Oh, here, let me turn this way. So everybody can see each other a little bit.
3: Brian, how's it going?
1: Hello.
13: All right, good.
1: Thank you for joining us. Brian is with Defend the Vote, and he just got back from a weekend in Iowa with Rob Sand and the slate of candidates running for Congress there. So, first of all, Brian, welcome. How are you doing today, despite all the fascism? I mean, I don't know if that's something that you answer, but...
13: despite the fascism, I'm rolling it through because Defend the Vote and a lot of really great organizations are really smart people working every day to fight it. So I'd rather be a part of the fight than sitting idle. So doing great, Patty.
1: Oh, I love that energy. Okay, well, first of all, tell folks about Defend the Vote.
13: So Defend the Vote is a pro-democracy organization. We're an advocacy org. We focus on ensuring that all eligible Americans have the right and the ability to vote. We want to make sure that Black and Brown communities are represented where they're supposed to be, where rural communities are represented where they're supposed to be, AAPI, Indigenous, et cetera. And we know that this current administration, they don't want them to vote. They're doing everything that they can to end that. And Defend the Vote is right there standing side by side, linking arms, saying we're not going to have it.
1: And with the work that you're doing, because people want to get involved. I mean, everybody is looking for a way to stay energized, to stay informed. So what are some of the things that they can do to support the work that you're doing and get involved?
13: Check us out on all the social media platforms, Defend the Vote across the board, Instagram, Twitter, Blue Sky, TikTok, et cetera. And just go to our website, wedefendthevote.org, and check out what we're doing. Look at the endorsements that we've had out there. Look at the races that we're getting behind, the really important red to blue and battleground races that we're supporting. An endorsement from Defend the Vote means an endorsement to protect our democracy. That's really what it is. So you want to get some democracy protectors elected, check out what we're doing.
1: Outstanding. And you just got back from Iowa. I know Rob Sand is running for governor there, and there's a lot of great candidates. Yeah. Some surprise races, not just in the ones coming up, but there's been a seat that was flipped in their legislature. So tell us a little bit about what you felt in Iowa and what you saw and heard.
13: Just a few things. Being born and raised in Providence, Rhode Island, you don't spend a lot of time in Iowa. And when I got out there, and I felt like an Iowan about 45 minutes after I landed. Sometimes on these trips, I wake up with heartburn at 4 in the morning because of the races. This one was just because I was eating pork chops and holding the bone. I was eating corn dogs. It was absolutely amazing. So look, the energy's real. A year ago, Iowa wasn't on the map, and it took some really talented candidates, like top of the slate candidates to get it there. You don't see a full Republican representation in the state right now. We're talking very seriously about flipping three House seats, getting the governorship, and flipping a Senate seat. And a Senate seat that's going to lead to a Senate majority for Democrats. So the road will go through Iowa, knowing that we've endorsed Lindsey James, Christina Bohannon, Sarah Trone-Garrett, Rob Sands, Josh Turk. Those are our guys. I had to see there. I had to touch it. I had to feel it. I had to get that energy really firsthand to feel good about this. And so, you know, we left there feeling energized. I came back. I told the whole team after I told them about the food. I told the whole team about the races, what was shaking, how we feel. The energy is real. The very authentic slate of candidates that are going to flip and are going to help us flip the House so we can see Hakeem Jeffries as the first African-American speaker, and that are going to flip the Senate so we can get these gavels and we can stop a lame duck Donald Trump from causing even more trouble than he is today.
1: You got me fired up. This is amazing. I am ready.
3: I'm actually ready to get on a plane and come to Rhode Island and have some pizza chips with you and see what we can do.
1: I took my son on a college tour he's just graduated from college, and Brown was at the top of my list for him. I absolutely fell in love with Providence, Rhode Island.
3: Rhode Island's a great place.
1: I was dazzled. At any rate, by the way, with that enthusiasm you saw in Iowa, we were there last year for their Wing Ding. I'm not sure if you're familiar, but they have that every year at the Surf Ballroom where Buddy Holly, the Big Bopper, and Richie Valens all had their last performance. And it was cool. I felt the same way. And that was, 8 months ago maybe, where the energy was insane in Iowa. Dems are fired up there. So tell me a little bit more about it, because, you know, you mentioned, you know, the fact that this administration wants to marginalize communities. They want to make it harder for people to vote. And we know that, in particular, with this movement by the U.S. Postal Service proposing a new rule that would allow it to refuse to deliver mail ballots in states that don't turn over voter rolls to the federal government. With Defend the Vote, what kind of work are you doing in this space?
13: Look, voting, we have to remember that voting is a right. Voting is not a privilege. Voting is a right, okay? And so the U.S. Postal Service is getting involved in messing with Americans' rights at this point, okay? So we know that the everyday average American, if they're stuck with just one day to vote in person, it's very difficult to do. You work a first shift job, you're stuck. You got 4 hours to get out there and vote.
3: 100%.
13: God forbid you want to pick up some extra hours after. God forbid you got to pick up your kids from daycare. or whatever it might be, you're stuck with just a few hours every day to vote. So vote by mail is an option for inclusivity for all Americans to vote. And this is government overreach in the realest way. And turning over that information that they're asking for, it's none of their right to have, okay? So we should have every opportunity available to vote, whether it's early vote, vote by mail, whatever it may be, that option for you available. What are they so afraid of? That's the question I ask every single day. What are they so afraid of, Patty? Is it their policies are terrible? Their policies placate just a few? They don't want these folks in these communities to vote.
3: All of the
13: above. So they're making it difficult for all.
3: All of
13: the above. That's what it is, guys.
1: Yeah. It is.
13: It's a shame. And it's not America.
1: Well, and one of the things I've talked to folks about before is, the elections are run by the states. However, even with that, with the election rules, and we see over and over again how they violate election laws. Is there anything holding them accountable? I mean, for example, what Elon Musk, they found that he did interfere in the elections and they fined him $250.
3: Which is a joke.
1: They'll just be, spreading those bills everywhere.
3: He's a trillionaire.
1: Exactly. Like, what recourse do we have in these instances?
13: Look, I mean, as I start at the head of the show, we got some really smart people doing some really smart things, right? This is unconstitutional, right? This is unconstitutional. So I think that yes, we can rely on legislators to stop this in the states, right? This is federal overreach. We kind of count on you, Patty. We got to count on you, Ken, to tell this story, to make it be known, to get it out there, right? There's activations like this weekend. The Freedom Summer, we're going to be in Harlem, in Manhattan, New York City, getting together coalitions of faith leaders, artists, celebrities, organizational leads, leaders in the civil rights movement, et cetera, to start the first of what's going to be 10 activations this summer leading up to the election to spread the word that these activities are unconstitutional. They are in direct opposition to allowing all Americans, eligible Americans, to vote, and to really spread the word that we have to get out there, we have to unify, and we have to stop this together. That's really what has to happen here, Patty. We have to get out there together. We have to make it known that these things are happening. We have to make some noise.
1: I appreciate it so much. Again, we're talking to our friend Brian Lemack. Am I saying that? You said it, and I feel like I need to repeat it again.
13: I am a Polish guy from Rhode Island. If you want to make me sound French and fancy, I beg you to do so, because it's never happened before. I promise.
1: It feels like there aren't enough letters for me to screw it up so badly, and then I feel like I am.
3: Lemack?
13: Lemack.
1: Lemack. Okay, we got it.
3: I help Patty with a pronouncing thing.
1: Yes.
3: That is my role here.
1: It's like, I get that the long ones I get wrong, but this seems like I should be kidding. we're talking to Brian Lemack from Defend the Vote. Go to WeDefendTheVote.org. Is that right? WeDefendTheVote.org?
13: That's it. That's the one. That's
1: excellent.
13: Us.
1: And their mission is to defend the vote, fight to preserve our most valuable American rights. As Brian just said, it's not a privilege, it's a right. And with the endorsements, like, how does it work with, folks who want to follow you? I mean, with, you're going around talking to folks who are running for office. We have some primaries left. Let's go there. How is the primary landscape looking? Because some of these primaries are all the way into, August, September?
13: Mm-hmm. Yeah, it's pretty brutal. And normally those late ones are states that are like New England, just typically really blue. But we're dealing with this in Michigan right now, where we have a pretty meaningful primary for the Senate race, the Senate seat. We have our horse. We think Haley Sewell's going to win. We think that she deserves to win. And we think that she's going to come to town. She's going to make laws. She's going to legislate. She's going to be a pro, right? So a lot of these things are real priorities for us. But, let me even talk to you about the process, because I think you guys might appreciate this. Defend the Vote and our team has met with 200 candidates, over 200 candidates so far this cycle. We've endorsed about 140. We choose these candidates on viability, right? And so what's viability? It's can they win? Do they have the ability to fundraise, which is an unfortunate reality, but that's just the case. Money wins elections. So do they have the ability to fundraise? Do they look and feel like the district? Can they speak the language, right? Can they hang at a fish fry, right? Can they go see the dairy farmers and know what they're talking about? Can they go and talk to the Wall Street banker about what's going on? They need to look and feel like the district, right? That's a really important priority. And then it's vibes. Like, do I like them? Do we like them? Do we think that they have what it takes? And then how would they do when they're here? Right. So we look at all this stuff. We put it next to the PVI in the district, which is like, is a Republican leaning, a Dem leaning. And we kind of put all these factors together and we make the decision that this is our person. And we like to do it early, Patty. We like to get in nice and early. We want to show our support as soon as we can. We're not there to make friends. We are there to elect the next congressperson, senator, president, whatever it might be. So the process is stringent. It starts all with a questionnaire, which is like, do you believe in what we believe in?
1: Right.
13: And it's very simple. The John R. Lewis Voting Rights Advancement Act, the Freedom to Vote Act. Do we think states should fund elections, should have federal funding to fund and run their elections? Are you in opposition to the SAVE Act? really simple stuff, right? But if you don't make that cut, we don't even talk to you.
1: Wow. Well, beautiful. I love the work that you're doing. Thank you all so much, really.
3: Thank you.
1: 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And we're so grateful to have you. We'd love to have you back. Let me know if there's anything that comes up that you want to, you know, call to action, update folks. We are here for you, Brian.
13: I appreciate you guys so much. Ken, good to meet you. Patty, great to see you.
3: Likewise.
13: We'll talk to you guys soon, I hope.
1: Be
3: have
1: well.
3: A good one, Brian.
1: That's Brian Lemick.
3: Lemick.
1: There you go. Have a great one. Safe travels. It sounds like you're running around the country, right, so take care of yourself. Pace yourself. Stay you hydrated.
3: Stay hydrated, Brian. Yeah.
13: Keep at it. Keep spreading the word, please.
1: Oh, absolutely.
13: Thank you.
1: You can't stop me. I got a big mouth. Take care. More after this on WCPT 820 Heartland Signal, KKNW 1150. Thank you all so much for joining us. We'll be right back with our good friend, State Representative Diane Blair Sherlock, in a moment.
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1: Thank you so much for joining us. We continue our drive home with my guest co-host, Hump Day Honey.
3: Hump Day Honey.
1: He's everybody's Hump Day Honey, by the way.
3: Not everybody.
1: Oh, sorry. I mean,
3: I'm not. It's
1: I'm saying for those who are listening.
3: Yes, for all of our listeners, I'm your Hump Day Honey.
1: Yes. Just kidding. It's all good. So you just showed me an adorable pic of your pooch.
3: Yes, she's rooting for Brazil.
1: So are you watching all the games? How many games? I've only watched one game.
3: I've watched a lot of games. I love.
1: Are they games or matches? I think we're supposed to say matches.
3: We're supposed to say matches. But number one, I love soccer.
1: Oh.
3: But number two, as anyone that knows me, I love soccer players and rugby players. So
1: these rugby players,
3: Don't get me started.
1: Of either gender, of any persuasion, so are magnificent.
3: I love a soccer player build. I love a rugby player build. So I'm watching.
1: I love it
3: as much as I can.
1: I'm loving how much people are loving the United States too. I'm feeling a little bit of FOMO with Chicago being out of the game, but that's a story for another time.
3: I'm always rooting for Brazil.
1: I love that. Yeah. I'm rooting for Scotland, not for nothing.
3: Oh, come on.
1: But that Tartan army in Boston has me
3: just
1: feeling a certain kind of way. State Rep Diane Blair Sherlock on the line with us, representing the Rootin' Tootin' 46th District of Illinois.
3: That's right.
1: How are you doing, Rep? Are you watching some of these soccer matches?
17: Hi. No, I don't have time. I'm too busy.
3: Aw.
17: Why are you talking soccer or rugby? I think I'm going to go for rugby.
1: There you go.
17: I love it.
3: My kind of rep.
17: There you go. We're a little more rough and tumble, you know? Not that I don't respect the soccer players. Absolutely.
1: I'm just loving the love that people from all over the world are showing for mostly our fast food restaurants like Kane's
3: Chicken.
1: They
3: love it. They love the Waffle House.
1: Apparently, the Corral Buffet, they're insane about. Oh, yeah, Waffle House.
3: Yeah,
1: right.
3: It's like, ooh, okay.
1: Cheesecake Factory, I'm watching videos of. It's very strange. But let's get down to Illinois.
17: That's
1: not. Okay, I will say this, Rep. As long as we're talking about the soccer matches, there's one. I'm like, somebody has to have a story about coming through Chicago. One guy got, he had to stay one day. His plane got delayed.
3: Of course.
1: So he's like, let me see what Chicago has. I'm not kidding you. The whole thing was on Lake Cook Road. He went to a Home Depot, a Dunkin' Donuts, and a Planet Fitness. And then you see him get on the blue line. I'm like, dude, all you had to do was catch the blue line and the direction says Forest Park. I mean,
3: he doesn't know.
1: I'm making that one a video. I'm making that a video. Well,
17: absolutely.
1: Unfortunately, we will not get the revenue. I know that there were other strings attached to bringing the World Cup to Illinois. Tell us how things wrapped up at the end of session, because it sounds like a lot of folks got some feelings about what happened at Springfield.
17: Well, you know, I have to say, first of all, I'm glad that we
18: passed a balanced budget. The increase was very minimal. It was 1.some change% increase in the budget. But when you consider where inflation's at, I think we did pretty good.
3: I agree.
18: And when you consider the federal cuts that we've been enduring, I think we did well as well, because we're trying to fill in the gaps that the federal government has created by holding our money. I pay a lot more to the federal government than the state government, but the federal government keeps thinking that we can do what they do without any money. So we're doing the best we can, and I know everybody wants to know about the Bears.
19: Sure.
18: I don't know.
19: If they want to be the Ham and Hams, go for it.
3: If they want to go to Indiana, sayonara.
19: Yeah.
3: Bring us a championship.
18: Yeah. They have never once had anybody reach out to me. So when you read in the media about how, you know, we spent all this time in spring session on the Bears, this, that, and the other thing, that's just not true. We were busy doing what we normally do legislatively, and normally when somebody wants a big bill like the Bears apparently do, they normally let us know what they want. They also normally dispatch lobbyists who can answer our questions and tell us what they want. That didn't happen. This is not on the legislature or the governor for that matter, because they never made it clear to us what they wanted.
3: So what you're I just for a point of clarification, because this is a really big deal. So what you're saying is the Bears didn't have like a lobbyist, like they didn't have a real lobby down there lobbying you guys.
18: No, they never spoke to me. I know they never spoke to Greg Johnson. They never spoke to a lot of reps.
3: So
19: not to cast any aspersions, I know that there was one rep who's no longer in office who seemed to be Arlington Heights rep was Marty Moylan, who seemed to be very hot and heavy for this. And so was he working harder when he was in the legislature to try to get the votes? And now that he's gone, he's not like a point person, or was he also not necessarily collaborating with everybody?
18: I don't think he knew what they wanted either.
19: Okay.
18: Yeah. I think so when we passed the Pilot Act out of the House and it didn't move through the Senate, I was working with Cam Buckner, who is the point person in the House on this. The Pilot Act was a really good bill. It would have helped the whole state, including development in central and southern Illinois. It also would have helped other teams, like women's teams, right? We can't ignore the women's teams. And it was a really good structure. We passed that bill. I had never spoken, still to this day, with any representative of the Chicago Bears. And after we passed the bill, we're like, yeah, that's nice, but we don't know if that's enough. It's like, well, what do you want?
3: I have no, to be honest with you, I'm a Saints fan, number one. But number two, I feel like if you're asking for stuff, give us a championship and let's talk.
18: Like,
3: give us something. What do you want?
18: Yeah.
3: Sorry, Patty.
19: Yeah, no, I mean, here we're still paying the price for the last stadium. They haven't even paid it off.
3: Correct.
19: That's impressive. The hubris is astounding. And I will say, it doesn't seem as though, I know there are people who are mad about it, right? It's got to be the Chicago Bears and all this stuff. And it's like, you know, Indiana is running into the same problem of how do we fund this and what's it going to mean for us? Yeah. So it seems like they put all the carts. There aren't even any horses involved.
18: Increasing a ton of taxes to cover that.
19: Yeah.
18: And my constituents are saying, don't give billionaires money. And I get that.
19: Well, let's come back to that about taxes, and because you mentioned this in what you were discussing about how you pay more federal taxes than you pay in state taxes, and yet not just that, but the state of Illinois pays more
3: because Illinois, as a blue state, is donating to a lot of these other states that are doing nothing.
19: So I do want to thank you for being a part of the strength behind making sure that people who receive SNAP benefits, because there are only a few states in the country that have reinforced access to those programs. Right. So thank you to you and the governor for making sure that those who need it the most have at least nutrition.
3: Yes.
19: I mean, what the frickin' frack?
18: Well, that's the thing. I think our priorities are a little different. I want to feed people and give them health care, and they want to build ballrooms. That's the difference.
19: Exactly.
3: Boom.
19: Yeah.
18: Yeah.
3: Can we talk about, speaking of building, you have built something very special in your district with your Juneteenth celebration.
19: Hey!
3: And it's in my opinion, the only one in all of DuPage County that is actually reflective of the true spirit of Juneteenth. Don't at me. I said what I said, and I'm not apologizing.
19: No one asked for it.
3: Oh, they will.
19: They come through me.
18: Yep.
3: So, because what you do is you actually highlight Black people, and you do it all the time, which is something that does not happen often there. So, let's talk about your Juneteenth event.
18: My Juneteenth event, I'm very excited. It's our third annual Juneteenth event. It is going to be in Bloomingdale at the Bloomingdale, excuse me, at the Buzz Pavilion at Old Town Park. It starts at 6 o'clock on Juneteenth. And we will be featuring a lot of different speakers. Me, myself, now I am the only white speaker, but I'll get to that in a second. The Speaker of the House is going to be there. Yes. We are going to have Judge Chantel Porter there. We're going to have Evan Sams and his musical styling.
3: Yes.
18: Herb Porter, who I adore, is going to do the invocation, and he can sing, I found out the other day, so he's going to sing. We're going to have Marvin Slaughter, who's going to discuss reparations, and Michael Childress is going to do the history of Juneteenth.
3: I love
18: we
3: that.
18: We also do this in conjunction with the NAACP, so we'll be having the president of the KCCC. And NAACP, Tyrone Johnson, will be doing a talk on what we do with the freedoms we won by those who came before us.
19: Yes.
3: Yes.
18: Yes. And we're going to have a bunch of vendors and stuff. And I'd like to explain to people real quick, Eddie. I know I got a limited time, but one of the reasons I do Juneteenth and one of the reasons, you know, people left when I did my first one was when I was telling my family story. So I am actually, as white as they come, but I am the descendant of slaves.
19: Oh.
18: I am actually part African. And my family migrated north during Great Migration because they're from Slidell, Louisiana. And in Louisiana, they were considered Negro. When they went to Indiana, everybody believed they were white. So,
19: wow, what an incredible story.
3: Yeah.
18: Right? So I like to tell my story because then people understand you cannot judge a book by its cover, right?
19: Yeah.
18: Prejudice is based on your visual perception. Or it's based on the fact that you've never met anybody different than you. You're in some kind of homogeneous bubble, right? So that's one of the reasons I'm so passionate about Juneteenth and telling the story. And at a time when the federal government's trying to remove and revise our history,
19: mm-hmm.
18: I think it's important that we all work to preserve it. So,
19: I can see why you adore this representative so much.
3: Well, and I say this all the time. There's some really great reps and all over our state. But my connection with Representative Dangler Sherlock goes deep. I actually swore her in.
19: Oh, I love that. Well, folks, I do have to run to the news. So remind folks about the event on Friday, the Juneteenth event.
18: Yes, Juneteenth, 6 o'clock, Old Town Park in Bloomingdale.
19: Excellent.
3: Thank you so much for joining us, Representative Blair Sherlock.
19: Everyone can go to her website, RepBlair-Sherlock.com. 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Thank you so much, Rep. When you have time, come in studio for a little
3: bit. Please, on a Wednesday.
19: On a Wednesday. Excellent.
18: I would love that. Okay, guys. We'll talk to you later.
19: Thank you
18: for having me on.
19: More of
3: love you, dear.
19: Thank you, of course.
20: 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I sort through the stunning level of unbelievable ineptitude coming from Sleepy McOrange Cankle, his sideshow of freaks, leeches, and substance abusers, and the mind-numbing stupidity that haunts our news feeds. We also take time to make sure we point out that Trump is hurting all of us right now, so stay informed and stay vigilant. Consider me documentation for the eventual trials at the Hague. It's the Matt McNeil Show, afternoon drives and overnights, right here on 1150 AM KKNW.
21: I'm Dr. Anthony Lizowitz, and this is Climate Connections. Around the world, more than a billion people live in informal settlements. These unplanned areas are often densely packed and lack municipal services.
22: They're often in low-lying areas that are prone to flooding. They have generally poor drainage, unsafe water, and all of these problems are exacerbated by often a lack of sanitation.
21: That's Diego Ramirez-Levering of Monash University in Australia. He says when it rains, stormwater can mix with wastewater and flow into streets and homes. In many areas, the problem is getting worse as climate change brings more heavy downpours.
22: So in a way, climate issues become health issues, and the intersection of those two is really quite dangerous.
21: So to help, he's part of a global initiative that's improving infrastructure in a dozen communities in Indonesia and Fiji. 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To learn more about climate change, visit climateconnections.org.
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25: NBC News Radio, I'm Tammy Trujillo. President Trump says the memorandum of understanding negotiated with Iran's been signed. He confirmed the signing to reporters while leaving a dinner at the Palace of Versailles in France with President Macron wrapping up the G7 summit. The White House says the memorandum is now in effect. It includes the reopening of the Strait of Hormuz, an easing of financial restrictions against Iran, and expectations moving forward regarding discussions on the country's nuclear program. Tornado damage is being reported tonight in central Illinois. Mark Mayfield has details.
26: The Midwest was hit with severe weather on Wednesday night, with tornadoes reported in both Iowa and Illinois. The National Weather Service called the tornadoes a particularly dangerous situation, indicating they were strong and violent. The city of Charleston, Illinois, declared a state of emergency after a confirmed tornado rolled through the town shortly before 7 p.m. local time, knocking down trees and power lines and blocking roadways. The extent of the damage is still unclear. There have been no reports of fatalities. I'm Mark Neufield.
25: A Tulsa megachurch pastor who just earned a spot in a runoff for an Oklahoma congressional seat has suspended his campaign. Jackson Lawmeyer founded Pastors for Trump and had the president's endorsement as he ran as a Republican in the race for the first congressional district seat. But earlier this week, the British tabloid The Daily Mail published text conversations between him and a former Miss Oklahoma USA showing he crossed a boundary. Lawmeyer announced Wednesday that he was dropping out of the race. With the news, President Trump has now endorsed state representative and businessman Mark Tedford. The Big Apple is preparing for today's big parade for the NBA championship-winning New York Knicks. It starts this morning at 10 a.m. Eastern Time, marching up Broadway through the historic Canyon of Heroes, before ending at City Hall for a special Key to the City ceremony. But the celebrations won't end there. They'll soon be headed to the White House. The Knicks will become the first NBA team to visit the White House during either of President Trump's terms in office. 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There are now 856 cases of Ebola in Congo and Uganda, and 198 confirmed deaths between the two countries. Michael Kastner reports.
27: That's the latest total in an update given by the CDC this week. The CDC recommends avoiding non-essential travel to those areas and says the overall risk to Americans and travelers remains low. There are no Ebola cases in the U.S. linked to the outbreak. An American who tested positive for Ebola doing humanitarian work in Congo has fully recovered. I'm Michael Kastner.
25: Flight attendants at Alaska Air Group's Horizon Air have voted to authorize a potential strike amid ongoing contract negotiations. Union officials say workers approved the measure after months of bargaining that they contend has produced inadequate wage and benefit proposals. The union seeking higher pay, improved benefits, and changes to workplace rules for flight attendants. Leaders say the vote does not automatically trigger a walkout, but gives the union authority to call a strike if talks fail to progress. The Smithsonian is unveiling a new exhibition highlighting the nation's natural and cultural heritage as the U.S. approaches its 250th anniversary. That story from Wendy Swanson.
7: The National Museum of Natural History will open From These Lands, Sharing Our Natural and Cultural Heritage on Thursday. The exhibit brings together artifacts and specimens representing all 50 states, Washington, D.C., and five U.S. territories. Organizers say the display explores 250 years of American history through nature, geology, and culture. The exhibition is scheduled to remain open through the end of 2029. I'm Wendy Swanson.
25: SpaceX has successfully launched another group of communication satellites into orbit from Florida's Space Coast. The company's Falcon 9 rocket lifted off Wednesday morning, carrying three satellites as part of the Bluebird mission. The satellites are designed to provide broadband connectivity directly to smartphones. SpaceX says the mission is aimed at expanding satellite-based communications coverage. Tammy Trujillo, NBC News Radio.
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12: Time now for a quick look at our KKNW weather outlook. We'll continue to see clear skies through the night and a low around 53. A sunny Thursday ahead with a high near 77. For Friday, Juneteenth, it's mostly sunny with a high near 82. Saturday, mostly sunny with a high near 76. And Sunday, sunny with a high near 80.
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0: 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And of course, they join us every second and fourth Sundays of the month at the Jefferson Park Sunday Market here on the Northwest Side. Thank you to our friends who are tuning in on KKNW 1150 in Seattle and KTNF AM 950 Minneapolis, St. Paul. Of course, everyone tuning in on Facebook and YouTube. And if you're tuning in on our live stream and watching us, you see that I have a guest in studio. It's the host of
1: Valley Labor Report.
0: Oh my god, that voice! We were just talking a minute ago, and like through the microphone, you sounded even better. Mark Gavart joins us in studio. Am I saying your last name correctly?
1: No, you got the wrong union radio host. So there are two union programs. I'm Jacob. The Valley Labor Report. Mark is My Labor Radio.
0: I was confusing them.
1: Yes.
0: All right, so reintroduce yourself, because I got everything wrong with nothing in front of me.
1: No worries. Jacob Morrison, co-host of the Valley Labor Report. I am a member of AFGE, president of my labor council in North Alabama. And we've been doing the Valley Labor Report for 6 years now and just got on WCPT.
0: So. Congratulations.
1: Thank you. Excited about it.
0: Well, it's good to have you in studio, because you were in town for the Labor Notes convention this weekend.
1: Yes.
0: I mentioned earlier that I had a migraine today. It's like having a mini stroke sometimes. So thank you for your patience and my embarrassment of getting your name wrong and show and everything. So you were in town all weekend. How did the conference go?
1: Oh, it went great. I mean, Labor Notes is really, one of the things that I said to people repeatedly through the weekend is that Labor Notes is really the only convention that I would and have paid to go to out of pocket. You know, there's lots of conventions that you can go to, and they're fun to be there, but like, you're not going to go if your work's not paying for it or your union's not paying for it. I have most of the Labor Notes conferences that I've been to

0: Research shows, on average, car accident victims with a lawyer get over 3 times more money than those without one. Better off with Blue Hop.
1: Unions would be interested in being in. You can find a workshop for it at Labor Notes, and you can find some of the most dedicated people. Like, all 4,000 attendees at Labor Notes would run through a wall for the working class. And
2: amazing.
1: That's like not, you know, that's not normal. So it's almost religious being in a room with so many zealots.
2: Well, it's funny because so I've been a member of SAG-AFTRA for golly, now it's over since 2001. Mm. And so I talked to my union reps and it's amazing because I've been in, so this is the first time in broadcasting that I have been in a union shop. Mm. My previous broadcasting job, I mean, it was a disaster. Mm-hmm. And learning when I told them stories what happened there, like, and you could tell, like, they right. were angry for me, like they wanted to go like retroactive. Like figure out ways to go after those employers. Yeah. But it is something to have people who will have your back. And
1: yes.
2: and the ways in which, and now, you know,
1: well, really quickly before we move off of the broadcast point, you know, I talk to local reporters in my capacity as Labor Council president in Huntsville all the time. And so I get to know some of them. And there was one that had moved from another city where she worked at a union studio. And I kid you not, her pay was cut when she moved to Alabama by 20%, and her workload doubled.
2: Sure.
1: At the union station, she had to do one story every day. And at the Huntsville station, it was two stories every single day for a TV reporter who's making like entry level wages. You know, I mean, like $35,000 a year or something. I mean, criminal. Yeah. Totally criminal what they're doing to you. And so, you know, I always say that, you know, unfortunately, you really have to kind of reintroduce these local reporters who are just out of college, make, you know, 21, 22 years old. You know, they get a lot of stuff wrong because like they don't know anything and they haven't had the training and they've got to pump out, you know, 2 or 3 stories a day. It's crazy.
2: Well, and you say that and people are like, here's the thing, doing a 3-hour, I used to do a 3-hour broadcast, mm-hmm. right? And the thing is, you're not just doing for your show, for my show,
1: right.
2: you're not just doing what happens in those 2 hours.
1: Yes.
2: And to doing a story is a lot, it is literally manual labor, and people don't see mm-hmm. it that way because it seemed, that was always the thing about SAG-AFTRA was that we were kind of like the stepchild to unions for a long time
1: mm-hmm.
2: until like, whether it was a pandemic, you see how valuable entertainment is, the work that we do, and not just the people on the screen. And you see that we are also a little bit, you know, trying to get ahead of AI, struggling with what that means mm-hmm. for our labor, you know, it's challenging to explain
1: yes.
2: like why, you know, people just don't think of actors needing a union. They just don't.
1: Right.
2: You know, they don't think of a news person needing a union or a radio host needing a union. You
1: right.
2: know, they're like, people will say like, oh, well, you know, do you really want to like put part of your paycheck to a union? Yeah, I really.
1: Yes.
2: Yes, yes, I do.
1: Because guess what? You get more in the end. And, you know, it's funny because the industries that are really, you know, one of the arguments against unions is like a meritocracy. Like, oh, you know, unions don't allow kind of the best people to perform the best. And it's funny because in the environments where that is more the case than in any other place in our economy, you think professional sports, you think actors, you think, you know, broadcast people. Those are the most union dense sectors of our economy. LeBron James thinks he needs a union, you know, and you don't think you need it. That's crazy. You know, you're not as good at whatever the heck you're doing right now as LeBron James is at basketball. And he's a dues paying member of the NBA Players Association. OK, I mean, like, you're not better than LeBron James. I'm sorry.
2: No, there are very few. I mean, I would people would want to put Michael Jordan and LeBron up side by side. But I'm just saying, I want to go back to something you said about the reporter who had, you know, they doubled her workload and increased how much she was expected of her. But that's true across the board about productivity, mm-hmm. how much we are paid in comparison to the profits that are being made. Comparing it to the 1970s, productivity
1: yes.
2: has gone up and our wages have been stagnant. Our
1: right.
2: salaries have gone nowhere.
1: Right.
2: It's insane.
1: Yeah. I mean, we make we produce something like 3-4 times as much value as workers were in the 60s and 70s. I mean, it's a huge amount more. I can't remember exactly what it was. So don't come after me if it's not exactly right. But, you know, directionally, we create so much more value. And like you said, our wages have been stagnant. And if you look at, you know, union density, I mean, I don't know. I can't remember if I talked to you about this last time that I was on, Patty. But there's a graph that the Economic Policy Institute has that I think is just really sort of sums up everything wrong with society. It's all in this graph, and it has union density mapped onto the top or mapped onto the share of the national income that goes to the top like

0: 1% or something like that, right? And so as union density decreases, it's like one for one, the amount of money that people at the top take for themselves, or as union density decreases, the amount of money that the people at the top take for themselves increases, right? Because when there is less power, when working people have less power, we are less able to take more of the value that we create, and we are more susceptible to exploitation and the people at the top taking the value that we created.
1: Yeah. And people, so it's almost as though they want to give it away.
0: Right.
1: Those who are against unions.
0: Yeah.
1: It is insane to me that, you know, when we came out of World War II, the position that we had globally, and you know, this also goes to tax rates. You know, the tax rate for the top 1% that we're talking about before Kennedy was at 91%. And that wasn't taxing all their entire income. It was over a certain number. I don't know if it was like 2 million or 450,000.
0: It was like the equivalent of 3 million today, I think.
1: Right. So anything over 3 million in order to sort of like keep a balance.
0: Right.
1: Right. So and also when we started, you know, shipping jobs overseas, when all these manufacturers didn't want to deal with unions anymore, so they shipped the jobs overseas, and all of a sudden the people who own the businesses here, they're not investing in the communities in the in the states and the cities that where their businesses are, where their labor lives. Now they're just shipping it off, and they can live wherever they want, and they buy yacht. I mean, the fact that there are yachts out there that we have a trillionaire now. I mean,
0: yes, it's insane.
1: By the way, can you believe that there are people who still think that Elon Musk saved us money last year, and it's quantifiably false.
0: It's just not true. Yeah.
1: It's not true.
0: It's absolutely. And his whole Doge thing was ridiculous from the start, because the idea that you were going to save any appreciable amount of money by firing a bunch of federal workers. I mean, people don't realize how small of the federal budget is made up by compensation. Take a guess. You might know. Yeah. What percentage of the federal budget is compensation for federal employees?
1: 2%.
0: Okay, it's 3. Yeah,
1: so that was gonna be low.
0: It's very low.
1: You made it sound like it was gonna be low. So taking a guess if I said 10%, like
0: right.
1: Here's the thing, MAGA would say, I don't know, it's like 25%.
0: Exactly.
1: You know,
0: yes,
1: they would say that. My mother was a Railway Retirement Board. She was a computer programmer.
0: Yeah.
1: She was a federal government union member for 25 years.
0: Incredible.
1: So and again, they stripped them of their bargaining rights. Was one of the first things that they did.
0: Yes.
1: Yeah.
0: Yeah. My local went through that, and it's it's terrible. One of the things that people don't appreciate, I think, about unions and the thing that the security and having that sort of sense of power in your workplace that they don't appreciate, especially for people like at the VA or something, is that it allows workers like that to feel more comfortable bringing issues to management. You know, like there are safety or health issues with the way a certain VA hospital is being run. A union member is going to be more likely to feel confident enough that they can bring up these issues to management without management retaliating. Because if management does retaliate, then they can go to their union and there you can say, you know, back off.
1: Target retaliation. I can tell you, it would have been nice to have a labor rep. Let's continue. Can you stick around for one more segment? What time is your flight?
0: Well, it was at 10:30. Now it's at 11:30.
1: Oh, really?
0: And yes. So I'm around. Hopefully, that is the last delay. But it's not a good sign that it's already been delayed 6 hours before.
1: We had a lot of rain today. We had a lot of rain today. We're talking to our good friend here, Jacob Morrison, who is the host of the Valley Labor Report here on WCPT Sundays from 3 to 4 p.m. Central.
0: That's right.
1: And you can also catch that live streaming. You can catch all of his podcasts available on demand, the Valley Labor Report, wherever you listen to your podcasts, including heartlandsignal.com. Let's take a break here and continue our conversation. We're talking pizza when we come back. 773-763-9278, folks. He's on the northwest side right now. I'm trying to figure out where to send him for pizza before he heads out of town. I got some thoughts. I might drop him off someplace. Do you have a rental car?
0: I do have a
1: rental car. So I don't have to drop you off. That takes one thing off the plane. You can follow me over by there. Let's take a break here. We'll be right back on WCPT 820 Heartland Signal, KKNW 1150 and KTNF AM 950 Minneapolis, St. Paul, and everyone tuning in on our live streams or future times on the podcast.
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1: Thank you so much for joining us. We continue our conversation with our friend Jacob Morrison, who's the host of the Valley Labor Report every Sunday here on WCPT from 3 to 4 p.m. Central. And he's also joined by Adam Keller.
0: That's right.
1: Adam Keller, the Worker Power Campaign Director for Alabama Arise. Jacob is a president of North Alabama Area Labor Council. And we have a good friend in Birmingham. Scott Santis is a regular on my show. He's a political cartoonist for Chicago Tribune and a former recovering Republican. So we talk a lot about he's always been a never Trumper.
0: Mm-hmm.
1: He's one of those guys that didn't believe that Trump had a shot, and I won a lot of bets against him because I always thought not only was this a possibility, but as we got further along in the campaigning, and I tell this very often, my singular reason, the day he came down the escalator, 2 weeks before that, my son, who has severe intellectual and physical challenges, went to a school here in the neighborhood called Beard, and it had been vandalized with swastikas. It was all for kids with disabilities. It was vandalized with swastikas and the phrase, and I apologize ahead of time. It's just when I say, when I soften it, people are like, what were?
0: Right.
1: It said, kill all the retards on the building. Mm. And when he came down the escalator, it was also a culmination of, 8 years of seeing things online about President Obama and the images that were shared of him. And I was like, these folks are waiting for this. They have waited for this guy to open that bottle and let the genie out of hatred and fear mongering. And I just knew it. Anyway, he talks a lot about Alabama and how challenging it is. But it's 60-40, and 40's not nothing. Right?
0: Right. Yeah, I think most recently it was unfortunately 65-35, but 35 is also
1: still not nothing.
0: Right.
1: Yes.
0: And Georgia was that way like not too long ago. We see what Georgia's doing now. And so, nothing is ever insurmountable. And actually back in 2010, both houses of the legislature were controlled by Democrats. Things can change pretty quickly. And, I don't know. I just have to imagine that it's at a certain point, people will start to get tired of Republican rule in the state of Alabama because we continue to be the last in everything good and the first in everything bad when you compare the states. And it's just it feels like it must be at a certain point an untenable situation. I mean, one of the things that they talk about is job growth and recruiting all of these automotive jobs to Alabama. There are now 50,000 auto workers in the state, but auto workers in the state of Alabama make less than they did 20 years ago. The auto workers in the state of Alabama in 1990 made 20% more than an auto worker in Alabama today. And so, That seems bad to me. I don't know about you. That seems bad.
1: I've tried telling this, you know, I mean, we keep talking about it. Places, all the Republican run states, people want to point to Democrats running cities, right? Mm-hmm. But it's just like the wages are stagnant in all those states, like whether it's Kansas or Iowa, the rights that are being chiseled away. And yet, I don't know how this goes when you've got every level of government now held by Republicans, and you still want to say it's a Democrat's fault. Just like the reflecting pond, apparently, yes, is Obama's fault, which is very surreal. It's green because of Biden. Okay, let's get to pizza. So Roosevelt's called in. Roosevelt, you're on with our good friend Jacob Morrison. What's on your mind, my friend?
9: Hello, guys. Thank you for taking my call, Patty.
1: Of course.
9: You know what? I had a neighborhood pizza place, and my wife had been going there since she was a little girl. Okay, she's your age, my wife, that is. Mm-hmm. But that one was bought out. That's just it. You know, nowadays, all these businesses, they get bought out. They cut, you know, the recipe. They cut certain things, and it's not the same. Mm-hmm. But let me jump on the one that I kind of recommend for you guys. It's a chain place, and it's called Beggar's Pizza. I don't know if you guys ever had any.
1: Geiger's?
9: Beggars.
1: Oh, Beggars. God, I didn't catch that. Beggars.
9: Sorry, that's me. That's me.
1: No, that's my migraine brain today. Beggars Pizza. Okay. Yeah, I've heard of it.
9: Beggars. Yeah, and let me tell you guys, when you carry one of these pizzas, it's so heavy because it's loaded with meat. Not necessarily, you know, the weight is the meat. There's so much meat, and it's that sausage is delicious. So I wanted to recommend that.
1: All right. I appreciate it.
0: Thank you.
9: Can I jump into a little subject, or you don't have time?
1: I've got to run. I've got to run and be able to wrap up with Jacob. But call in tomorrow, okay? We'll have Chris Jones and Rodney on tomorrow. All right, thank you.
9: Have a nice day.
1: You too. Thank you. Because I'm trying to make sure. So we were talking briefly. Lady B, do you have any preferences for pizza on the Northwest? Oh, I don't have your mic's not going to roll up here because I still have the Comrex. So we were talking off the air about deep dish stuffed pizza, if you will, versus tavern cut. Tavern style is what I didn't call it that till a couple of 10 years ago. I just call it thin crust. I'm a huge fan of the thin crust pizza, and I have to recommend that before you leave Chicago, because I feel like you've mostly had deep dish when you come to Chicago.
0: Yes, I've always had deep dish when I come to Chicago.
1: So Lady B also recommends Home Run Inn as a favorite. Okay. I do love Home Run Inn. I think on the Northwest side, my places would be, it used to be Joe's Pizza over here on Milwaukee Avenue was great, but now they've closed. And I would say Phil's is pretty good. I would say Joe's on Higgins is good. And I mentioned off the air, Frank's Pizza in Belmont Cragen is like one of my favorites. We order that for delivery. You can text me before he leaves, 773-763-9278, if you've got your favorite thin crust place. You've got some time. You have until got 5 hours. So
0: yes,
1: I'm going to think about it some more. But I would say thin crust and ask for it well done. It caramelizes the cheese and crisps the crust.
0: Right.
1: It's fantastic. Now I'm hungry. I'm going to go order some pizza. Again, that's Jacob Morrison, host of the Valley Labor Report, co-hosted along with our friend Adam Keller. And that's here on WCPT 3 to 4 p.m. on Sundays. Thank you, Jacob.
0: Thank you.
1: Thank you and safe travels.
0: All right.
1: Excellent. Solidarity. More after this, we'll talk to our good friend Nathan Taylor from the Election Truth Alliance. Thank you all so much for joining us.
10: NBC News Radio, I'm Mark Mayfield. President Trump says he signed the Memorandum of Understanding negotiated with Iran. Here's Scott Carr.
11: The president confirmed he'd signed it to reporters while leaving a dinner at Versailles Palace in France with President Macron wrapping up the G7 summit. The White House says the memorandum is now in effect and includes the reopening of the Strait of Hormuz, an easing of financial restrictions against Iran, and expectations moving forward regarding discussions about Iran's nuclear program. It's unclear if Trump's statement meant the in-person signing planned in Switzerland with Vice President J.D. Vance will go ahead as planned. I'm Scott Carr.
10: The Federal Reserve is leaving interest rates alone. The decision marks the first time with new Federal Reserve Chairman Kevin Warsh at the helm. And DeVay Chase, best known for voicing Lilo in Lilo and Stitch, is dead at the age of 35. She died Tuesday from meningitis and an infection in her blood. Mark Mayfield, NBC News Radio.
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12: Time now for a quick look at our KKNW weather outlook. We'll continue to see clear skies through the night and a low around 53. A sunny Thursday ahead with a high near 77. For Friday, Juneteenth, it's mostly sunny with a high near 82. Saturday, mostly sunny with a high near 76. And Sunday, sunny with a high near 80.
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1: Thank you so much for joining us. We continue our drive home here on WCPT 820 Heartland Signal, KKNW 1150 in Seattle, and KTNF AM 950 Minneapolis, St. Paul. And of course, as always, thank you to our sponsors like Pride Coffee Roasters and Source Solar, as well as Are You Really Winning? Now, you are familiar with our next guest if you're a regular listener, and if you're new to the show, then I should give a proper introduction. There is a group called the Election Truth Alliance. Volunteers, data analysts. They take public election results and run them through forensic statistics. The same math people use to flag rigged elections overseas, and lately they've been pointing that math at races right here at home. Their newest target might surprise you: Kentucky. The Republican primary where Donald Trump's handpicked candidate knocked off Thomas Massie. You know that whole story. He got his panties in a bunch and decided that he would point his lasers at Thomas Massie, the one Republican who wouldn't fall in line on the Epstein files. Trump wanted him gone, and Massie's gone. And the Election Truth Alliance says the numbers behind that win, you know, deserve perhaps a second look. They've got Florida in their sights next as well. My guest is Nathan Taylor. You know, we've actually talked about Florida, so they're also focusing on Florida. He's going to make his case, and I know he makes it make all sense because he's got so much information. Thank you so much, Nathan. Welcome to the show. We've talked about, are you taking care of yourself?
15: Well, absolutely. I'd say, as you know, you've had me on a few times, and I feel like each time you have me back, we're always armed with more findings.
1: Yeah.
15: And I have been more aggressive with myself and the ETA about taking care of ourselves and making sure that we're, you know, spending time with our families, but, you know, regulating. Because when we first started doing this, it is almost 2 years of this work. It is easy to just kind of jump in and spend, you know, 12, 14 hour days working yourself into the ground. So we know this is a long haul.
1: Yeah.
15: So absolutely.
1: Yeah. It's really, you know, they talk about sprints and marathons, and I like to think of situations like this as a relay race. You know, you've got to be able to hand, you know, tasks off, especially because I know that you've been, you and some of the other have been leading this. So hopefully you're able to allocate some of the tasks to others.
15: Ironically, someone who helped push us to this moment, ETA-wise, explained to me, this is like a rocket launch. We've had people who came into the organization in the beginning. They helped boost us up to a certain point, right? And then had, you know, to step away and go back to their lives. And we continued on, you know, kind of that separation phase in a rocket launch.
1: Right,
15: so
1: I see. That makes
15: that
1: sense.
15: That is absolutely
1: too.
15: Where we are.
1: Yeah. Wow. Yeah. Well, so here, for listeners who are, because we are getting more listeners, people are looking for these conversations, so I want to make sure we introduce properly what you're working on. For those who've never heard about the Election Truth Alliance, who's behind it, and what exactly do you do with the election data and analysis?
15: Yeah. So the Election Truth Alliance is a nonprofit, nonpartisan organization, almost 2 years old now, that formed after the 2024 election. It's currently comprised of volunteers with different backgrounds from statistics, data analysis, cybersecurity. We have professors now that have like political science backgrounds. And really what it is we ask that question that you said is, well, how can we look at elections? How can we verify elections going forward to make sure if someone's got their thumb on the scale, how can we catch that? And what can we start doing about it? And then the other half of the battle has been if there are problems, how could you do it? Where are the vulnerabilities in our election infrastructure, in our election processes? And that's where a lot of my focus has been specifically, with my background in cybersecurity and information systems, has been digging into the systems and the companies we trust our elections with. And we've started, you know, finding these problems in the 24 election and recently as well. As you mentioned, we've been looking at some recent primaries in Texas and Kentucky. And, you know, we've been digging deeper into Florida as well.
1: And with that, so let's go to Kentucky. You know, Trump's candidate beat Massey. What did you see in those numbers? And was there something that made you stop and say, hold on a second, let's take a closer look?
15: Yes. So for those who are less familiar, there was the 4th District of Kentucky had a primary election and a senatorial primary, and both parties ran their race at the time. And for the Republican primary, a pretty famous Senate, I think he's been in that position for 14 years, and that's Thomas Massie, actually lost. He was the incumbent. And we did look at that race. As you said, there were some interesting things, because Massie recently has kind of separated himself with the core Republican Party. He had spoken out against certain things. He voted bipartisan on a few issues, and he's recently kind of been you know, counter to some of the major problems right now with speaking out against, you know, the war in Iran. So he kind of has separated himself and lost the backing of the administration. Interestingly enough, when we ran his election data, we flagged a few things. We're actually continuing this investigation now. We're looking into voter registration as we go, but we did do some of those analysis that we've applied to looking at the swing states in the 24 election. A little bit of background on what we do. We use methodologies that have been used by experts to look at Russian elections and flag potential vote manipulation, stuffing, or, you know, manipulation of votes. And we just take the same statistical method, which is based on these experts. For example, like Peter Klimek is one of them. I believe he's a physicist. And we just do the same thing to precinct voting data in the U.S. And we did apply our methods to Kentucky. Interestingly enough, we flagged how normal it looked at the congressional district level. But when we went down to the county level, we did start to see some abnormal voting behavior. And we also saw some interesting facts with their turnout. So just a little bit of background is we did compare this recent primary to the last primary. And there were some things that immediately raised eyebrows as we've continued to investigate. And that is, as I said, the incumbent Thomas Massie, who's sitting he's been in this position for a while. Last primary in 24 before, you know, the general election, he got around, I think, 39,000 votes. Compare that to this recent primary, mm-hmm. He got 47,500. So he actually went up by around 19%. And this is what's interesting. So he went up. He's been in this position. The turnout for that primary that just happened. Now, keep in mind, Massie lost the backing of the current president. Mm-hmm. The current president backed a new candidate who just kind of showed up, and that's, I believe it's Gal Ryan, if you pronounce it that way. And he also received a substantial amount of funding from AIPAC as well. Interesting fact here. So this is what raised eyebrows first. This is where we got into the data. This is what raised eyebrows. So keep in mind, Massey's been in this position. He had a substantial amount of votes. I think he generally was getting almost double or more than both candidates running against him combined when he does these primaries. And he went up by 19% from his last primary. This time, the votes cast against Massie compared to the 24 primary went up by 356%.
1: Oh, my God.
15: So Gallren got 57,800 or so votes.
1: Jeez.
15: So the turnout for this primary was almost double what it was last time, which is really interesting just how high the turnout was for this primary and how much engagement there was in opposition to the incumbent who had kind of broken party lines.
1: So was it just, I mean, are we supposed to imagine that it was a bunch of Republicans or conservative leaning voters who woke up one day and go, you know what, I should really show up for this primary all of a sudden out of nowhere? Is Massie looking into this? Because I would imagine that he would want to know how these numbers tilted so heavily that way.
15: We've actually sent some of our analysis and concerns to him.
1: Mm-hmm.
15: And as I said, we're actively looking at pulling the registration, the by name registration data to figure out what is creating this record level turnout. And I believe this primary was one of the highest funds raised primary. It was millions of dollars. And we did kind of look into some facts. As I said, we did our analysis and we did flag abnormal voting behavior across multiple counties during this primary. But we also, you know, kind of looked into indicators of engagement. And that was just what was so interesting is when looking at the engagement, it seemed like Thomas Massie had more grassroots support. He had more individual donations than his candidate. He raised more money from like small donation voters.
1: Right.
15: But then, you know, his opposition, who won, had more large donations from like AIPAC and other entities. So it was really interesting to see that. And, you know, that was kind of the question is, could you create this effects by, you know, just throwing money into an election? Or are there other problems here? And we did flag that if there is a compromise of the voting infrastructure and that this voting behavior is abnormal, which we did flag at some of these county levels, well, this would actually create, or this effect we're seeing, this record level of turnout, this abnormal voting behavior, it could be created by stuffing votes, which is interesting. And we kind of went down that pipeline of, well, what would that look like? We flagged that even in some of these counties, the abnormal voting behavior could impact up to 50% of the precincts. And we even looked at, well, how could it be benefiting? What was interesting is we did notice that if this is an issue with the systems and the way we count our votes, both candidates for that Republican primary are showing weird effects, which suggest that this is why it was strange, is both candidates could actually be getting stuffed votes, but one candidate is getting more, and that would be the candidate who went on to win.
1: Wow. Well, to your point about a lot of money being spent, it was the most expensive primary in U.S. House history. And it was to both. It was, I believe, I had it just a second ago, it was like $14 million to Massey's challenger and $18 million raised by Massey. Over 20% came outside, came from like D.C. Yeah, $18 million for pro Massey was $14 million. And Ed Gallerine was what you said, was the challenger. That's insane amounts of money. Jeez. Okay. At any rate, because here's a question. We need to take a break. Do you mind hanging out for another segment? Because yeah, I think absolutely. I clearly have more questions.
15: We could talk a little bit more about maybe the systems that they use there. And we've found problems with everybody.
1: Well, if I'm not mistaken, I remember there were other precincts that you had where there was like voter turnout in other races of over 100%. If I remember that correctly, in other places. Is that right?
15: No. We didn't flag that specifically for this race yet.
1: Okay, but you have in the past, and I don't understand why that doesn't.
15: We have in the past, and yes, we'll talk about that in Florida because that'll be the other piece of this. Absolutely.
1: All right, we are talking to our friends from the Election Truth Alliance. 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
1: Thank you so much. As we continue our conversation with Nathan Taylor from the Election Truth Alliance, again, that's electiontruthalliance.org. You can pull up the website while we're having this conversation, because I'm sure that some of you have more questions. And, well, you know what? I should make sure I let people know ahead of time and more properly so they can submit more questions. Nathan, we were talking about Kentucky First, the most expensive primary race for a House seat in U.S. history. And you said you have sent this to those who might be interested in learning more about these election results, and you haven't heard anything back?
15: Yes, we have reached out a few different ways and haven't really had a response or a follow-up from the candidates. And you know, we are just continuing our investigation there and in other primaries as well, and continuing to publish.
1: All right, so let's take it to Florida. As I mentioned going into the break, I remember in the conversations we've had, there have been precincts, and I don't know if it was Florida or if there were other places in the country where voter turnout, because as you mentioned, voter turnout escalated for a primary. People don't show up to primaries. It's something that bothers me, but to have an increase of 350% for the challenger in the Massey race in Kentucky sounds a little bit hinky, is all I'm saying.
15: Right.
1: And so now let's turn our attention to Florida. What is going on in Florida?
15: Right. Yeah. So the main thing that we've asked when doing this analysis, as I said, we've analyzed for the 24 election, multiple swing states. I think we're up to four, about to hit five out of the seven swing states. And we've been digging into Texas and Florida. Keep in mind, how does Kentucky compare as well? All of these places, by the way, are using three major voting infrastructure brands that span at least 70% of the U.S. That's ES&S is like the biggest one that's used in Kentucky. Hart and Intercivic as well is used in Kentucky. Those are there too. I think Hart is a little more common for them than Dominion or Liberty Vote now. So all the swing states we've analyzed so far, except for Nevada, use ES&S voting infrastructure. Florida does as well. So what are we finding in Florida? As you mentioned, we've done the same analysis that we did for the swing states, looking, is there any abnormal voting behavior? How much? Same thing we did for this recent primary, flagging problems at the county level. Well, Florida, for both the 24 election, we've started looking at some of these recent primaries and special elections since then. Florida has started to come up very concerning. As you said, for example, in the 24 election, one of the counties, St. Lucie County, which is where we've been investigating, working with an investigative journalist named Allison Green, we did flag that in 35 of the 61 precincts in that county for the 24 election had more votes cast than registered active voters.
1: Wow.
15: Over half.
1: Okay, yep. That sounds it gets
15: a little more concerning. So one thing that Allison did bring to our attention is she pulled up some documentation and some information from the county and the state where in 2016 there was malware, Russian malware, that was detected on St. Lucie County voting infrastructure. They did a report. It eventually got briefed to the White House after the election, but they never, you know, had evidence that it was used in the 2016 election, but they told us what it did. And this is important because that malware, from their understanding, was designed to allow the manipulation of voter registration database. And it could potentially purge up to say 10% of the active registered voters in a county based on key demographics, right? You know, where they live or if they're a minority voter or when they voted or age. So with that in mind, she told us, hey, there was malware found in 2016 that could do this. When she pulled the records for the 24 election from before and after the presidential, around 25,000 active registered voters disappeared from the voter rolls in the county with no record of why they were purged. And that's about 10% of the active registered voters in that county. And we, you know, that's where we started digging into the voter infrastructure, the systems we trust to count our votes. And we started looking at the voter behavior across not just St. Lucie County, but Florida as a whole. And we're flagging pretty much the exact same abnormal voting behavior as we've seen in Pennsylvania, North Carolina. And, you know, it's a concern of if there's a compromise of the systems, not only that count our votes, but also the systems we trust to tell us who can vote. You could absolutely impact an election And we are starting to come up with this evidence that that may have occurred in Florida.
1: Wow. Okay. So, I mean, this is the part that I know is maddening for everybody, right? Is that you have this information, you have what it indicates. You have gone, I mean, you continue to request information. And first of all, let folks know the function of requesting information. Like, you know, what do you have legally access to? What can you ask for?
15: Yeah, you can do a information request or a right to know request based on state law. And you can ask the counties, give me copies of, most states will let you have a copy of the cast vote record, which is like the individual votes cast on the machines that we use to count our votes. Some places won't give that to you, and they'll just give you like the precinct results. Either one we can analyze. And then we also ask for like audit logs, which is where we started finding a lot of these problems in Florida as well, is their audit logs are missing entire sequential batches of votes. And they're just like, oh, we don't know where these are. So there's a lot of things that you can ask for, but the biggest ones are going to be the data and then the actual registration rolls, which tells you active and inactive voters and where they live. And that is the other piece of our investigation in Florida, is we've actually been going to places where these voters are supposed to be. And Allison has been doing this investigation on her Substack as well. So I think her Substack is up to us. And she's got a series called Are You a Ghost Voter? And she is listing the names, first and last names of these voters. And it's things like Mr. ATM. And there's like 14 Mr. ATMs in Florida. And there's a Mr. X that is actually a Mrs. on the voter roll and things like this. Or there's people with none as their names. Or there's addresses that aren't real residential addresses like UPS stores, which is, or boat marinas, which is where, you know, we did some investigation. Or even worse, she's now started coming out talking about entire sections or streets that have active registered voters at addresses that don't exist. There's no houses there. Okay. So these are things we're finding in the voter rolls.
1: So, okay, but you're saying, so the, tell us what Allison's Substack is, please.
15: Yeah, so it's Allison Green. Her work falls under It's Up to Us, which is the campaign and the organization, the push that she has. Grassroots Speaks is her LLC. And so, yeah, she's an investigative journalist that has been kind of looking at elections for a while, but just recently started getting into the actual voter registration piece. And it's terrifying, the things that she's finding. And we've been working with her to come up with a plan of, well, how can we start helping clean up the voter rolls, finding and identifying these, you know, duplicate or, you know, maybe ghost voters, and doing something about it? Because, you know, this could be thousands to tens of thousands of voters in these counties and in Florida. And we're concerned this isn't just a problem in Florida.
1: So, okay, my sense of election, I guess, oversight seems to be, I mean, for example, I believe Elon Musk was fined like $250 for possibly having an impact on elections, right? Is that, I mean, I have the sense that, and we see this all over the place. I was telling the story the other day, you know, there's rules, there's laws, or and we don't even know, are they rules or are they laws, right? Like when I ran for office, you weren't allowed to campaign inside the blue cones a certain amount of distance. But nobody enforces that, right? And so it seems as though there's this lack of a sense of urgency when it comes to our elections, even from the people who run them. So you're not filing lawsuits. You're demanding hand audits, right? So what can we ask election officials to do? Because it doesn't seem like there's anything to put guardrails up for this.
15: It's a little frustrating because the people who have the power to investigate the systems, which we are concerned could be, you know, compromised and exploitable, those are like the state officials. The county officials have less power. It normally falls down to like the secretary of the state, like in Pennsylvania, or the secretary of the Commonwealth. And really how people can get engaged is, you know, we've asked people, hey, share our information and you know, write your Congress, your representatives, and write your secretary of state. At this point, we've met with, I believe, over five different, you know, state officials across the U.S., and they just don't seem to consider the things we're finding as a, you know, a credible concern. And it's really frustrating because they're pretty much like, our systems are impossible to mess with, and we're over here showing they are possible to mess with. We've actually just started releasing findings about the source code that we're using in a majority of these voting infrastructure being vulnerable to malware. And this has been documented in Texas, where the security that you would expect these systems to have to detect if you're plugging in a USB device, because that's how a lot of places will transfer the voting data from the precinct to the counties. They'll use USB or media devices. And all you have to do is put malware on them, you know, some point in that process. And the systems are not able to potentially catch that because the source code is vulnerable. And this, we started to flag that. We started to flag that, for example, ESNS, their voting infrastructure, they found anywhere from over 33,000 voting systems with cellular modems in them in just 2019 across 11 different states that you could potentially exploit and, you know, remotely access or, you know, attempt to manipulate votes. So it's things like this where it feels like sometimes I'm banging my head against the wall and trying to explain to people who don't have backgrounds in computer science, hey, this is how you could do it. Here's how we could fix it. So that is our push. We have brought litigation in Pennsylvania. We're still fighting in Pennsylvania. We're looking at litigation in Florida to try and secure the voting infrastructure we're using going forward, trying to, you know, make make the companies fix these software vulnerabilities we're finding, but also to fix our audit process, which isn't really designed to actually catch a sophisticated compromise of our systems. We do small sample audits, and it's more of like a trust in the process.
1: Yeah.
15: We need to be more skeptical and verify things.
1: Yes. As a former judge of elections here in Chicago, I mean, they give us some base training, you know, how to, you know, get our totals and things like that. But even then, I've seen something like, I'll tell you just a quick story. I remember the reason I became a judge of elections was because an elderly woman, we only had a 16% turnout that year for primary for the governor's race in 2014. And she was making her way out of the gymnasium and they were looking at her, you know, her ballot. And they were like, oh, this is, you know, she did it wrong or there was a mistake on it. And they were just about to throw it away. Rather than try to stop her and tell her that her vote had been thrown. I ran after her, and you should have seen the look on her face because I caught her at her car, and the sun was going down, and she just dropped her shoulder. She goes, I can't drive after dark. This means I won't be able to go to the grocery store. I'm sorry, I'm going to get choked up because they were going to throw away her vote. And she said, I'm not going to be able to buy food tonight, but I'd rather go in and make sure my vote counts. And it's the work that you do to make sure that not only do our votes count, that people aren't thrown off the voter rolls, but that those who want to manipulate our elections are discovered and come to the light of day. So thank you so much for the work that you do for that woman who wanted to make sure her vote counted at the age of 86 and couldn't drive after dark. So thank you so much. Really.
15: Absolutely.
1: It's Election Truth Alliance. Go to electiontruthalliance.org. I know we'll have more conversations about this. Okay, I got weepy just because I was thinking about this woman and our democracy, and we're told it's a republic. It's not really a democracy, and there's a lot going on here. So I think the thing is, Nathan, not to panic, right? It's to find out how your county counts votes. Is that a place to start to learn more about where we are?
15: Absolutely. Verified Voting is a website where they'll tell you what systems you use, but really, the main thing we want people to do as we go towards the next major election is they need to stay on top of their voter registration, because that has been a big issue we've started finding. You know, they should make a plan to vote if they can mail in their ballots. You know, people now are doing like drop off boxes for mail in voting. Yeah, if they show up in person, you know, just do what you can do. But we want people to be just as engaged in our elections going forward now, because here's a little secret. All right. As we get closer to the midterms, you'll find that, as you said, this is the way that we engage in our democracy is voting. And you know, public sentiment, it seems very indicative right now. And if you have been putting your thumb on the scale and, you know, trying to, you know, keep power, well, you have to continue to do that. And you have to almost push harder as you go forward. And that is why that's where the Election Truth Alliance has continued to grow, is we are now watching. We didn't exist 2 years ago. We weren't, you know, we didn't do this research investigation. We're now watching. We're now working on how can we continue to go forward and catch problems as they're happening. And the more people who show up and engage in our elections, the easier it is to flag problems and do something about it.
1: Excellent. Excellent work to you and everybody at the Election Truth Alliance. Again, we have information on my Facebook page for the Patty Vasquez Show page. So please, everyone, get involved, support the work that they do, help them grow, and find out your audit rules. We'll try to find ways to share audit rules on our show pages well for other states. Thank you so much, Nathan. Again, pace yourself, hydrate, and we'll talk to you again soon.
15: Thank you so much for having me.
1: Absolutely. That'll do it for us tonight. Thank you, everybody, so much for joining us for the conversation. We'll be back tomorrow. Thank you, Lady B. Love you, everybody.
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19: I'm Dr. Anthony Lizerwitz, and this is Climate Connections. As the climate warms, many areas are experiencing more rain and flooding. And Jennifer Glenister, owner of New Morning Farm in central Pennsylvania, is feeling the consequences of extreme and unpredictable weather firsthand. At her farm, she grows organic fruits, vegetables, and herbs to sell at farmers markets.
20: Everything from arugula to zucchini?
19: Glenister says in the past, low-lying areas in her farm flooded regularly in the winter, when vegetables were not growing. So she could prevent erosion by planting cover crops that hold soil in place with their roots. But now, she says floods sometimes hit during the early growing season and destroy young vegetable plants.
20: That's hard.
19: But she says losing soil to erosion is worse.
20: I can plant another crop. I can't replace the soil.
19: So to adapt to the changing climate, Glenister is now growing fewer crops in her low-lying fields. Instead, she's asking neighbors on higher ground to grow crops that she can buy and resell at farmers markets. She's determined to persevere.
20: It won't be the way it was. It won't be the way it is now. But I think within our community of farms, we can continue to grow food and serve our customers.
19: Climate Connections is produced by the Yale Center for Environmental Communication. To learn more about climate change, visit climateconnections.org.
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10: President Trump says he signed the Memorandum of Understanding negotiated with Iran. We get more from Scott Carr.
11: The president confirmed he'd signed it to reporters while leaving a dinner at Versailles Palace in France with President Macron wrapping up the G7 summit. The White House says the memorandum is now in effect and includes the reopening of the Strait of Hormuz, an easing of financial restrictions against Iran, and expectations moving forward regarding discussions about Iran's nuclear program. It's unclear if Trump's statement meant the in-person signing planned in Switzerland with Vice President J.D. Vance will go ahead as planned. I'm Scott Carr in Washington.
10: The Federal Reserve is leaving interest rates unchanged. It's the fourth straight time the Fed has kept rates steady. The decision marks the first time with new Federal Reserve Chairman Kevin Warsh at the helm after he replaced Jerome Powell. The Gilgo Beach serial killer was given a chance to address the court at his sentencing in New York on Wednesday, and he did. Rex Heuerman kept it brief, saying, "I'm responsible for what was said in this room today." The 62-year-old former architect was sentenced to life in prison with no possibility of parole. Heuerman had admitted murdering 8 women on Long Island over a 17-year period beginning in 1993. A bill to officially designate May the 17th as Bruce Lee Day in California is heading to Governor Newsom's desk. Tammy Trujillo has details.
22: The bill was introduced by Democratic Assemblymember Matt Haney of San Francisco, where Lee was born. It would honor the icon's impact on film, culture, and Chinese American history. The state Senate passed the bill in a unanimous 38-0 vote. May 17th was the day Lee returned to San Francisco at the age of 18. If Newsom signs the bill, Lee would become the first Chinese American commemorated with a day in California. I'm Tammy Trujillo.
10: And DeVay Chase, who's best known for voicing Lilo in Lilo and Stitch, is dead at the age of 35. You're listening to the latest from NBC News Radio. Georgia Republicans are dropping their redistricting plans for now. Chris Caraggio has details.
23: Lawmakers will not redraw the state's political maps this month after Governor Brian Kemp called them into a special session to do so. State Republican legislative leaders said Wednesday that they did not have enough time to take up redistricting in the current special session, but suggested they could revisit the issue ahead of the 2028 election cycle. President Trump has urged GOP-led southern states to enact congressional maps, but to draw new maps next year or in 2028, Republicans will need to maintain full control of state government after this year's midterms. I'm Chris Caraggio.
10: President Trump is set to award the Medal of Honor to a retired reconnaissance Marine. Major James Capers Jr. led his team through a deadly ambush in South Vietnam in 1967. Injured and bleeding, Capers got his 9-man team to a helicopter for evacuation after 4 days and nights of fighting. Today, he'll be honored for that heroism with the nation's highest military award, the Medal of Honor. There are now 856 cases of Ebola in Congo and Uganda and 198 confirmed deaths in the two countries. Michael Kastner reports.
24: That's the latest total in an update given by the CDC this week. The CDC recommends avoiding non-essential travel to those areas and says the overall risk to Americans and travelers remains low. There are no Ebola cases in the U.S. linked to the outbreak. An American who tested positive for Ebola doing humanitarian work in Congo has fully recovered. I'm Michael Kastner.
10: And Wednesday's World Cup action saw several exciting games in the U.S., Mexico, and Canada. In the first match of the day, Cristiano Ronaldo and Portugal settled with a 1-1 draw against the Democratic Republic of Congo in Houston. Later, England took down Croatia 4-2 in Arlington, Texas. In Toronto, Ghana beat Panama 1-0, And lastly, Uzbekistan fell to Colombia 3-1 in Mexico City. Mark Mayfield, NBC News Radio.
3: 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And on Threads, it's Matthew McNeil 1. 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
12: Time now for a quick look at our KKNW weather outlook. We'll continue to see clear skies through the night and a low around 53. A sunny Thursday ahead with a high near 77. For Friday, Juneteenth, it's mostly sunny with a high near 82. Saturday, mostly sunny with a high near 76. And Sunday, sunny with a high near 80.
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0: broadcasting live on AM 950, the progressive voice of Minnesota, in the evenings on WCPT 820 Chicago's Progressive Talk, and in the nighttime hours in Seattle, 1150 AM KKNW. It is the Matt McNeil Show for your Wednesday. There it is. Wednesday. It's been a busy week for me. Matt and Patrick here, coming up in a little bit here, Jeff Stein will join us. We've got to go over this 14-point plan, and I'm going to do that with Stein, because, yeah, this is actually a huge surrender by us, and I can understand. It's been very interesting to watch Iran, who, even though Israel keeps striking into Lebanon, they seem to be like still full steam ahead. Yeah, we'll sign this. That should tell you a lot right there. Patrick, how are we today?
1: Doing pretty well. How's your Wednesday?
0: It's going okay. One of the things I've kind of been running this in my head a little bit. So, of course, you can find me on the socials. Hey, kids, how are you doing? Do you want to follow the social media account of a 57-year-old guy who doesn't know what the hell he's doing most of the time? Well, let me fill you in. Matt McNeil Show on Blue Sky, on Threads, it's Matthew McNeil 1, Matt McNeil Show, Progressive Citizen X on Facebook, and on Substack, Matt McNeil Show, on Mastodon, it's Matt McNeil Show. Yeah, what, you know, am I on Slack? Am I a slacker? Actually, I'm Generation X, so I don't even know what that means. Anyway, I sometimes feel bad, because I do understand that as much as social media is a cesspool, although I will make a statement that I think Blue Sky is fantastic. I really like Blue Sky a lot, because I'm not inundated with, you know, asinine comments constantly. That is good. And I'm not saying, I mean, Threads is okay. Facebook is probably my worst one right now. Substack does okay. Mastodon, rarely if I have a problem down there. But it is a mess. Social media is a mess. And God, by the way, if you haven't noticed, the amount of ads now that are on like TikTok and stuff like that, ugh. Yeah, it is not good. But there is a value to social media that people who are kind of, you know, socially awkward, or just they don't get out that much, and they don't have a lot. They don't like, what, for whatever reason, you know, they don't like interacting with people that much, and they like to do it on social media. I get that. And as a matter of fact, there's a great value there, that there are people who, for generations, for millennia, were just shut-ins or hermits or whatever you'd want to call them. But today they can actually have somewhat of a bit of social interaction via social media. And that is a good thing. Here's where it goes sideways. So last night I'm on Blue Sky, and one of the things you can do is you can kind of do these Blue Sky lists where you list a bunch of accounts and people follow, you know, you encourage people to follow them. And usually what I do is there are some established, you know, accounts that I do, but I always try to find some new accounts that are on there that I follow and I try to promote. And there was one last night, and I'm not going to say the name or anything like this, but there was one last night and I did this. And immediately she's like, I don't know why you're doing this, but stop it. And by the way, I would have very quickly messaged this account back and said, I'm sorry. I mean, I did not mean to upset you. This is just something to be social. I will take

0: Research shows, on average, car accident victims with a lawyer get over 3 times more money than those without one. Better off with Blue Hop.
1: I don't think you should create a social media page for people who don't like interacting with other people. But I don't know if you do go on out there and people try to interact with you and you kind of get upset with them, I don't know what else I can do. Like I said, you block as you need, and that's fine. You think I'm trust me, you are not the first person to block my social media pages. Trust me. I can go down a litany of Minnesota Republican House and Senate members who are terrified of me for some reason. I don't know. I'm cuddly and snuggly. But, yeah. But I just, no offense, but also do understand that not everybody has a nefarious ulterior motive. How about I say it like that? 952-946-6205. I don't know what to think about Red America this morning. This afternoon, I don't know what to think about them. There is going to be a point where that Republicans in the future are going to have to explain this time. And they're going to try to, the Democrats were zombie vampire creatures trying to suck the blood out of babies. And people are going to say, no, they weren't. Why did you vote against them? Well, it was because, Donald Trump was so much better. No, he wasn't. Why were you so against voting for Democrats? And we all know what it comes down to. It comes down to there are just a lot of people who, even though their lives get hurt by voting for Republicans, they'll vote for the Republican because the idea of a black person or a minority getting the same opportunities as them is so infuriating that they will vote against their own best interests. And that's what this is all about. I mean, we are peeling back what this isn't about wokeness. This is about the lingering racism that continues to haunt this country and will continue to haunt this country forever until we address it and make the cockroaches scatter when we flip on the kitchen light. They just don't like the idea of black people. And trust me, this is the Republican MO that all black people are lazy. All black people, how many Republicans have said black people were better under slavery? My God. But they'll change it to whatever minority group it is. Haitians, Somalis, they'll do whatever they need to do because the dehumanization of other human beings is how Republicans stay in power. And it resonates with MAGA voters. The best you can say about someone that voted for Trump is that they're perfectly fine with racism. That's the best you can say. They're either racist or they're incredibly tolerant of racism. That's it. That is the Republican Party and their voter base today. It doesn't make sense how you cannot underestimate how much people will shoot themselves in their own foot just to make sure they feel as if the Republican the minorities of this country do not get a leg up in any way, shape, or form. Case in point, Oklahoma City, the state's minimum wage is going to stay at $7.25 an hour. Voters on Tuesday defeated State Question 832, which would have gradually increased the minimum wage to $15 per hour by 2029. And once again, let me just do it's Matt's Math Corner. $15 an hour times 40 hours a week times 52 weeks of the year is still, if they would have done this increase, it would only be $31,200, which is barely enough to get by as it is. They decided to keep it there. And by the way, they keep arguing, oh, well, there's no one getting paid $750. Oh, there's tons, or $725. There are tons of people that are, and they've actually talked to them that are down there. But, a lot of these people voted against their own best interests. By the way, $7.25 an hour is $15,080 for full time. That's Oklahoma. They basically decided to keep their wages at once $15,000 a year for a full-time worker. And by the way, trust me, there's a white guy in a suit with a smirk on his face talking about, well, if you worked harder, maybe you'd get somewhere in your life. Some spoon

0: family trust Republican jackass ready to say that. Oklahoma's minimum wage has been at $7.25 an hour since 2009. It also is the national minimum wage, but they actually had a chance to change this, and they voted against it. The state chamber applauds Oklahoma. Chamber of Commerce's are not on the side of the worker. They are just not. State chamber applauds Oklahoma voters for rejecting the increase at Chad Warmington. He sounds like one of those guys. President and CEO of the state chamber tonight, voters choose to protect Oklahoma's economic momentum and one of our greatest competitive advantage, affordability. Affordability is a joke. The people are living in squalor down there. But the thing which is funny is we have a lot of states that have raised their minimum wage. And every single time, people like the local Chamber of Commerce and Republicans will say, all businesses are going to flee. And they don't. As a matter of fact, people get paid a livable wage. And life seems to go on. You have plenty of evidence that this is what happens. And yet, you bought the narrative of the wealthy people telling you, no, you love squalor. You love your kids' dinner being a bottle of Yoo-Hoo they can share and a bag of Cheetos. Because I can tell you right now, that is the Oklahoma dinner right there. Hey, kids, there's six of you. You got to split this bottle of Yoo-Hoo and a bag of Cheetos. Because it's $15,000 a year for full-time. What I know is that we won regardless of the results show because we started a conversation, what should remain here in the state of Oklahoma. God, is there anything more Democrat than that sentence? What we really did here is start a conversation, even though we got our cabooses handed to us. That was Amber England, the spokesperson and senior advisor for the state referendum. And if you work hard, you should earn a decent living. Well, you're not going to in Oklahoma. The England said she believes the measure would have fared differently if it was on a ballot with a higher voter turnout like the November general election. Well, no, it's people were told, hey, if you want a better quality of life, you need to vote for this. And they didn't. I can't help you people. If you can't, I mean, if I can say, hey, we're going to make your life better. Will a black person get it too? Well, yeah, everyone will get it. Well, I'm against it. And that's Oklahoma. By the way, I also want to say Florida. Let's not forget you. 58 suspected child predators were arrested after a five-day undercover operation in Marion County, which investigators posed as children as young as seven. The suspects allegedly engaged in sexual conversations and arranged meetings, and before they were captured, this is Operation Bad Habits. Here's the line, which is crazy. With nearly 17,000 predators arrested since I took office, what? Florida had 1,700 child sex offenders? Dear God, stay in your red states. We'll take a break, come back. It's the Matt McNeil Show.
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0: I know, same country, completely different worlds, but dear God. I've actually had that conversation here, even in Minnesota. Well, don't you want to have better health care? Don't you want to have health care for your family? Well, yeah, but if everybody gets it, won't that be bad? No. That would be good. Well, I'm against it because there are some people I just don't want to have it. And when you kind of try to probe, they'll eventually, well, I mean, it's, you know, don't all working people deserve it? Well, you know, some. Oh, I see. You know, the indoctrination is so complete. And I've said this a few times. I mean, that even when we have the irrefutable evidence that Donald Trump raped children and beat them, that there are just going to be people out there like, I don't care. I don't care. I think you just made it up. I don't care. And like I said, and that's going to be the interesting one, is because those people are going to spend the rest of their lives, especially with their own kids, trying to argue that, well, you know, he was great with the Washington reflection pool. Oh, yeah, he turned that into a lovely bird bath. All right. Speaking of accomplishments of the biggest moron on the planet, let's go to Operation Cluster F. Now, once again, I said this at the beginning, is that it's so clear Iran got such a sweetheart deal that they are very clearly overlooking the violations of Israel attacking Lebanon, because they realize they're never going to get a deal like this again. And that's why, you know, I think this is why it's a good deal. I don't think Trump, even though Trump said a lot of really obnoxious things today, I don't think there's anything that he could say that would derail them. They want the signature on there, because then it becomes, well, you signed on to do this. Al Jazeera's Osama bin Javid explained that the version of the MOU read out by the senior U.S. officials a minute ago is accurate. Iran's leadership would be pleased because it does appear to give them quite a lot of their demands. The U.S. president is saying his priority is to make sure they denuclearizes Iran. He's been able to get them to agree to water down the fissile material. He's got a commitment they will not be enriching uranium and building a nuclear bomb. And that, Donald Trump said, the victory he was after. Now, it's not clear that has to be negotiated. Now, they have agreed that they're not going to get a nuclear bomb, and they're not going to further enrich any uranium. Those things, they've already freely, those were concessions they easily made. But there still is a question of what's going to happen with the nuclear material they have in that country. The MOU appears to be very close to what Iran was asking for. We'll have to wait and see what the final agreement is signed on two sides until they sign on the dotted line. But once again, I don't think Iran is going to do anything to stop this, because in a million years, I don't think they ever thought they were going to get this. I mean, President Obama's deal, which was a great deal compared to this, was actually harsher on them than this deal is going to be. This is a handout of all handouts. There's a lot that Trump said, a lot that he said before, but he said, and I think this was the moment that Donald Trump is telling us his worst fears, that could have caused economic depression. So he's making comments at the G7. And he made this kind of very clearly talked about the fact that we were far closer to an economic collapse than people were letting on. He was talking about the Strait of Hormuz, revealed we would run out of reserves in about 4 weeks. That would have been an economic meltdown. That's not something that at any point in the war Trump has ever admitted. He said the economy is fine, but there's no problem whatsoever. We're now seeing one of the motives behind the diplomacy. So clearly the Iranians had us over the falls, basically. And that because we were on the verge, which once again brings up the question, if the oil industry, because of the Ukrainian-Russian war in 2022, jacked up prices to where all were paying $5 a gallon for gas, and that was a minor thing, how in the world is it that they were able to keep these prices so low when they themselves knew there was only 4 weeks left of reserves? Because I guarantee you, if this was a Democratic president in the same exact situation, which is kind of comical, but still, I'll do that just to make an argument, that the gas prices would be $6.50, $7 a gallon right now, that they would not be holding back. But they sure as heck tried their best to help out their buddy Donnie. Trump repeatedly said that if Iran doesn't adhere to the MOU, he would resume the attacks against the country. Like I said, he's threatening them. They don't care. They're getting everything they wanted. This is a Christmas gift for them. He said the two sides will most likely sign a deal, adding that the U.S. allies, including those in the G7, are thrilled about the pact. He told reporters that the UAE was dropping bombs in Iran during the war. Now, that is interesting, because now you have another country which I guarantee you that Iran's not going to forget what they did. And if the UAE was actually doing bombing runs themselves into Iran, well, that's not good. He said Israel could behave better in Lebanon. Trump said he believes Israeli leaders are happy. Oh, yeah, they're ecstatic with the agreement because it prevents Iran from getting a nuclear weapon. Israel has been saying since 1997 that Iran has 6 weeks away from a nuclear weapon. It's never been true. Yet they want people to attack them because they don't want, this is not about nuclear material. They want Iran destroyed and I guess Netanyahu installed as the new leader. Trump thanked Qatar and Pakistan for the mediation efforts. And we should actually say both of those countries are the ones that made this happen. Donald Trump didn't do anything about this. This was them going out there and negotiating on behalf of the world, really. Trump claimed that 84 to 85% of Iran's missiles had been knocked out. We know that's not true. That's not even close to being true. That's just another one of these comical lies. The rest of them are underground. They can't even get them out, the president says. You mean the missile? They were firing missiles a week ago. What are you talking about? They don't want to be firing missiles right now. They're going to have a hard time rebuilding. I think he's saying that because that was one thing that was initially on this, must list for Iran, was they had to get rid of their missile. And that's nowhere in here. I mean, the Iranians are able to keep whatever missiles they have. So I think what he's saying is he's saying this because he wants them to, the Israelis to feel as if, there's no need to worry about missiles. Well, no, they've got their missiles. Macron weighed in. He addressed the situation in Lebanon. The French president says the G7 believes the ceasefire has to be full and immediate, and that's an absolute necessity. The U.S.-Iran deal must ensure that the sovereignty and the territorial integrity of Lebanon is defended. He said, we've been reporting Israeli attacks in southern Lebanon had slowed but not stopped. Now, to give you one final update for the day, the Strait of Hormuz tracker, we have been talking about this. It's going to take some time to ramp up. Now, once again, prior to the war, around 140 vehicles, either cargo ships or oil tankers, were going through the Strait of Hormuz every single day. 140, depends on the day. I mean, some days it was 115, it was 140. I think the highest day I could find was like 160. That was a busy day. But that was normal transit. It's going to take a while to ramp up. Here's the good news. We had four times as many ships go through the strait today than we did yesterday. But the bad side, that was two yesterday. We're up to eight. So, but still, progress, baby steps. We needed those ships getting through, and that's going to still take some time. Jeff Stein, when we do come on back, it's the Matt McNeil Show.
6: NBC News Radio, I'm Mark Mayfield. President Trump says he signed the Memorandum of Understanding negotiated with Iran. Scott Carr reports.
7: The president confirmed he'd signed it to reporters while leaving a dinner at Versailles Palace in France with President Macron wrapping up the G7 summit. The White House says the memorandum is now in effect and includes the reopening of the Strait of Hormuz, an easing of financial restrictions against Iran, and expectations moving forward regarding discussions about Iran's nuclear program. It's unclear if Trump's statement meant the in-person signing planned in Switzerland with Vice President J.D. Vance will go ahead as planned. I'm Scott Carr.
6: Tornadoes are causing injuries in the Midwest. Several tornadoes were reported Wednesday night across Iowa and Illinois, including one that caused several injuries. And Apple is raising prices due to the increasing costs of memory and storage chips. Mark Mayfield, NBC News Radio.
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16: Time now for a quick look at our KKNW weather outlook. We'll continue to see clear skies through the night and a low around 53. A sunny Thursday ahead with a high near 77. For Friday, Juneteenth, it's mostly sunny with a high near 82. Saturday, mostly sunny with a high near 76. And Sunday, sunny with a high near 80.
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0: Jeff Stein is the national and presidential expert. He's a noted author. You can find his books at your favorite book retailer. The Iowa Politics Report, the Iowa Business Report come to us via his flagship station, KXEL in Cedar Falls, Waterloo, where Jeff is kind enough today to join us. And you're not having the storms down there so far yet today, are you?
1: That was this morning.
0: Okay.
1: We had all manner of things from about 6 until 9 this morning with street flooding and all sorts of niceties.
0: The street flooded in Iowa? Anyway, I'm sorry.
1: Luckily, the single stoplight was disabled previously as a preventive measure, so it didn't damage.
0: But Elwin got out there with a lantern and everyone was fine, huh?
1: But it's when he started yelling, "The British are coming," and it just it made no sense.
0: Okay, speaking of making no sense, the Washington Monument.
1: Put him on a tee for
0: thank you.
1: Put him right there, and it's like you're a 5-year-old at T-ball.
0: Oh, God, I still couldn't hit it. Anyway, Washington Memorial Reflection Pool. Let's start off with this little gem here. You know, okay. I know what blue is, and that. Unless I am having a medical problem, which, I mean, it could be the case, that's not blue, man. You got a lovely greenish hue that's very, you know, brano. That is not blue. He has seemed to have failed on his little attempt here.
1: I got to be honest, I haven't looked.
0: Oh, it's
1: because
0: green.
1: It's the category of whatever.
0: Do you want to actually?
1: It was American flag blue. Isn't it American flag blue?
0: Well,
1: you know, the red, white, and green of the United States flag.
0: So yesterday they had these guys running around the outside of the Washington, the pool, pouring hydrogen peroxide into the water to try to kill off the algae. Someone took an aerial picture of it, and it's two-tone now. It's like a Rothko. You've got an outside blue area, but the entire inside area is still bright green. So swing and a miss.
1: But if you have just the right amount of substances, it's just a kaleidoscope of colors and images.
0: So there's a guy who is an expert on this, and he said the problem is it's just
1: We didn't call him, though, did we?
0: No,
1: we didn't try to contact the expert.
0: No, we got a pool guy from Florida to do this. He said, okay, so the way that the thing was designed, and I don't know the concrete and how it works, but it was actually designed so that water would actually seep through to the ground. And that was kind of the trick, is that they knew that it was always going to have some level of, you know, problem with algae and stuff like that in summer because it's hot and it's Washington, D.C. But by having a continual flow to it, that it would cut it down and it was treatable and manageable. What Trump did is he basically turned it into a bird bath. And I don't know if you have one in your... We used to have one. I got rid of it because it's such a mess. You fill it with water, and like 4 days later, it's full of gunk. And it's more of a pain in the tuchus than anything else. And he said, you sealed it. You just turned it. You have created a massive bird bath on the Washington Mall. And yeah, the algae here is going to get... It's really going to get bad.
1: What do you want to bet they're pouring blue dye into it? Before Independence Day.
0: God, but you got to get the green stuff out of it. Now, I don't know how hungry RFK Jr. is, but, you know, you're going to have to get somebody in there, you know, weed whacking this stuff. And I don't know anyway.
1: Now you get the pool guy, and he just has the skimmer, and he's just kind of dragging it to the end. And
0: oh, God, it is bad.
1: It is the reflecting pool, right? And is that not a reflection of most of us now? We're just turning green.
0: Yes, it is. All right. Okay. So, and we understand he's desperate to have wins, and he wants to feel, and he also desperately wants to, he clearly wants to go after Barack Obama. I think he's seeing President Obama's presidential library opening in Chicago, which, by the way, looks quite good. I might actually have to take a swing out there when I'm in Chicago next month and see what it looks like. But I mean, it's, I think the news coverage of that is really kind of, you know, messing with his mind. He made a comment about Obama today at the G7. You know, he's kind of going after this. He's trying to find a win. He's trying to portray what's happened with the Iran war as a win. But have you read the 14 points of this agreement we're going to sign here on Friday?
1: We've already signed it. DocuSign. Now we're doing everything via DocuSign because that doesn't bespeak of email hoax at all. I mean, when the most ardent supporters, pardon me, I gestured and smacked the microphone, when the most ardent supporters of the president say, he lost me on this one. I had a conversation yesterday with someone for whom Trump can do no wrong. Mm-hmm. That's it. It just begins and ends there. And the conversation started after I said, hey, how are you doing with, quote, well, he lost me on this one. Huh. I'm like, okay.
0: Well,
1: and that was before we knew the 14 points. So it's kind of like every bit of it, the more and more you find out. And I mean, come on now. The concept of we really want you to see the text. But there are diplomatic protocols to follow.
0: Yeah.
1: Okay, so that's new. And the diplomatic protocol is what? You wait until they sign it and then you release the text? You didn't like it when Congress was doing such things in the past. It's obviously, we don't want you to know what's in it because even our strongest backers are not going to support it, and it's going to hit the fan. Worse than green algae in a reflecting pool.
0: Nice. Well done, my friend. There's the home run off the tee ball. There you go. There's
1: not my first day, fucko.
0: Okay, I want to go through some of these points. I mean, some of them are kind of more procedural, so we don't need to go through all of them. But I want to go through some of them and kind of just get your reaction to each one of these. So number one, this is all the points, and I'll give you which number these points are. The Independent had them all listed. The Islamic Republic of Iran and the United States, together with their allies in the current war, declare upon the signing of the MOU an immediate and permanent end of the war at all fronts, including Lebanon, and undertake that from now on they will not launch any hostile action against each other and will refrain from the threat or use of force against each other. Obviously, it's an opening statement, but it's the Lebanon thing in there that I wanted to bring up here, because clearly that Trump has, you know, he's very much on, and I'm going to say this, he's on Iran's side right now, and they're basically telling Israel, stop. Stop, we want this over. Stop what you're doing. Whether or not Netanyahu does remains to be seen. But, I mean, that is part of this, is that, you know, if for lack of a better way, that Iran is demanding the United States gets Netanyahu under control.
1: I also love the part where it says, we forever promise not to threaten. What did he just do today at the G7?
0: Yes.
1: Didn't he talk about raining down on their heads? Okay, well, we haven't signed it yet, so it doesn't count.
0: I mean, you signed it, and that's, you can't, how can you dare violate the DocuSign?
1: Well, don't even try, or the email gods will rain down upon you with their own bombs and missiles. And no, I mean, the key on it is revisionist history of what the mission was about. Find what you can then declare victory on by revising what it was about, declare victory, and move on. And never mind what's left in the wake. I mean, that's what it comes down to, and you can see right from the opening statement.
0: Do you think on the DocuSign they had to click on all the images which had a bike in them? that Iran and the United States says, okay, which one of these is a traffic? The traffic light seems to be encroaching on that box, but it's telling me no. I mean, it's...
1: I like the one where it's like a puzzle piece and you have to click on it with the mouse and drag it to the right.
0: Oh, God.
1: See, this would have been done a week ago, but somebody at the State Department couldn't get the puzzle piece drugged to the right.
0: All right, number three on this hit parade. The Islamic,
1: oh, yeah. It's a hit parade, Casey.
0: The Islamic Republic of Iran and the United States undertake to negotiate and reach a final agreement with a maximum period of 60 days extended by mutual consent. Once again, I am bringing this up because it is very clear this is a temporary ceasefire. This is a 60-day deal. As much as Trump is acting like this is over, it's not. And I can understand why Iran is running to the signature table in Switzerland. I understand. They're getting a sweetheart of a deal. But at the same time, we have to put this in perspective that this is not a peace deal. This is the framework to get us to the ceasefire, which gets us the fuller negotiations down the line.
1: It's nowhere close to anything.
0: No, I mean, it is. All right. It is.
1: So 60 days. Let's just go with 60 days. I mean, somebody's going to screw up in less than 60 days. First of all, the prior ceasefires have been such overwhelming successes in this whole thing. But so 60 days, that takes you to what? Mid-August. Where's Congress? On recess. Mm-hmm. Then they come back after Labor Day for a few weeks before being gone for the month of October prior to the midterm election. This is all going to blow up, no pun intended, as that's happening. Because instead of resolving this, see, this was the idea, right? Mm-hmm. Let's get it over with and get it off the table so that gas prices can go down and soccer moms can be happy as school starts and early voting begins. Instead, you're going to have the false positive, if even we get that, the false positive, and then it's going to come back again. It's going to be the bad penny that keeps turning up, and it's never going to actually be over. Okay, break up. Just break up. Stop following on Facebook. Stop texting to see if the other party's okay. Just break up.
0: And we're not even mentioning the fact that Israel could on their own, and there are people in Israel right now, they're saying, start bombing Iran again ourselves. If we can't stop this, we'll never stop this now. So there's number three. Number four, immediately upon the signing of the Memorandum of Understanding, the United States lifts the naval blockade and prevent any interference or obstruction against the Islamic Republic of Iran and restore traffic within a maximum of 30 days to its full capacity. The traffic of ships shall be proportional to the pre-war volume of traffic on the part of the Islamic Republic of Iran. The United States also undertakes to withdraw its forces from the surrounding areas within 30 days after the agreement. There's that little nugget in there. Well, clearly they don't have forces in Iran. So the implication is the forces we have in Kuwait, Bahrain, Iraq, are they supposed to be gone?
1: How does Kuwait and Bahrain, how do they feel about this right now? Because they were behind the U.S. effort because they had the cover of U.S. troops.
0: Yes.
1: So now they've angered their neighbor, who doesn't take well to being angered, and now they're not going to have the cover of it. So that's going to work out really spiffy.
0: Well, and if any of these stories about military preparedness now kind of being in the trash because we burned through so much of our stuff, and Trump does want to do something with Cuba, I mean, for him, this could be a situation where, well, let's just take those forces we have in the Middle East, we'll move them over, we'll get them ready, we'll go into Cuba, we'll take that. It could be something as simple as that. You know, because he is a simpleton kind of mind, and that could be
1: the... Don't put it in the agreement. You don't put it in the agreement if you're going to do it. What you're... It's kind of like, here are my pants and my lunch money. You don't have to do anything for it.
0: And pants, you say. all right, number six. And that's huge, basically. Like I said, there's a reason why Iran is smiling and running to Switzerland right now. The United States undertakes, together with its regional partners, to create a comprehensive plan upon agreed on by both parties of the rehabilitation and economic development of the Islamic Republic of Iran, while ensuring financing at least $300 billion with implementation mechanism for this plan. Now, this is a huge sticking point for Republicans because they have railed against Obama for years about $1.7 billion. This is $300 billion. It's clear in this document that this is something that's coordinated through the United States. Trump is trying to make an argument now that, oh, this is just Islamic countries. We have nothing to do with it. The money's going to the Islamic countries. He's using them as a middleman to avoid basically the embarrassment of having to pay off as much as they're having to.
1: I am sure that the marked bills or whatever currency we're using here that are coming from Qatar or wherever, I'm sure there's no direct line back to the United States. Okay, so what? What did we promise these countries on the side to get them to do that? I mean, it is such a transparent avoidance of literal statements. Well, none of that's American money.
0: Well,
1: not directly, but you're the ones who railed about Obama and dollars being fungible.
0: We'll come back to this in a second. It's the Matt McNeil Show.
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0: 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In Seattle, 1150 AM KKNW. And, of course, in Minneapolis, St. Paul on AM 950, the Progressive Voice of Minnesota. It is the Matt McNeil Show. Jeff Stein joining us. You say that they are smart enough to not put the tracker in there, but as I messaged you, that I could see them doing an Anton Chigurh from No Country for Old Men where he just, wait a second here, the tracker's right in that bag over there that your guy has. You know, it
1: well,
0: really is.
1: You're forgetting one thing about all of this.
0: What's that?
11: I'm the boss.
0: I'm
11: the boss.
0: Oh, yeah, did he say that he was roaming away from the G7 people, kind of in a, where am I going?
1: He's coming into the room. Everyone else is already there, and he just looks at them and says,
11: I'm the boss.
1: Yeah. I mean, okay, that'll set the table for the day.
0: It's so, like it's so funny. People used to complain about Biden and his issues, but God, every time he's on the national stage, he just looks like he's just grandpa's on an energy drink. That's what this looks like. All right, number seven. The United States commits to ending on schedule to be agreed upon by the final agreement all types of sanctions, all the sanctions currently facing Iran, including resolutions of the United Nations Security Council and the Board of Governors and the International Atomic Agency Energy, and all unilateral U.S. sanctions, both primary and secondary. Every sanction is being pulled off the table for these guys. This whole thing just screams of desperation for Trump to get this thing behind him. And as you said, we've given up everything now to do it. And if they decide they're not going to, what in the world can we actually offer if we're going to try to go down that path?
1: Well, now, we've been told repeatedly over the last 2 days that none of that happens if they don't do A, B, C, D, whatever as a predicate. Where's that in the document?
0: It's not.
1: See, that's a problem.
0: Well, and not only is that, because you're spot on, not only is that not in there, but the language is so vague that it very clearly feels like, oh, this is all before we even get to the negotiations about the nuclear material, that this is all going to be done. And that is a big problem. And once again, because you've basically taken all your cards. So let's go back to the nuclear problem here. Number eight, the Islamic Republic of Iran reiterates that it will never produce nuclear weapons. The Islamic Republic of Iran and the United States have agreed to a fate of enriched material and the fate of all other mutually agreed to nuclear-related issues, including Iran's nuclear needs. It will be adequately addressed in the final agreement. The final agreement will confirm the provisions of this article. So Trump is out today saying that, and now you just heard what I read there. There is no confirmation of specifically that they're going to destroy their uranium. They have said from the get-go they're not going to further enrich any uranium. They're not going to go after a nuclear bomb. They were saying that back at the beginning of this whole conflict. The question comes down to what do they do with the rest of it? And there's nothing in this agreement that says they're going to get rid of it. Trump today is saying they vowed to get rid of it completely. Well, this is the point of the 60 days. You guys got to sit down and negotiate this. And yeah,
1: or
0: they might
1: get it. Or, you know, agree when you're going to back the truck up and get it.
0: Exactly. And yet there's nothing in there about this. Nothing about specifics on this whole thing outside of what Iran has already agreed to. No nuclear weapons and no more enriching. That's not a concession. That was what their starting point was.
1: Well, and I don't understand the science of this. But there's a difference between destroying it, spinning it down, there are various things that you could do. And they don't seem to agree, the folks who are promoting this, they don't seem to agree on what the methodology is that's going to be used. Well, if you can't tell me where the goal line is, I don't know when you've scored.
0: Well,
1: so if you've just opened up there to be a breach of the agreement, because if one side thinks, well, they said they were going to destroy it. Well, no, they thought that meant this. Please, come on. Who wrote this besides the Republic Guard, for crying out loud?
0: Iran, number nine, actually comes back and even enforces your point. Iran will maintain the status quo of its nuclear program, and the United States will not impose new sanctions on Iran and strengthen its forces in the region. So, you know, a full U.S. withdrawal, and it doesn't sound like there's nothing in there that says the nuclear material is going away. It just, it might be buried underground, but it just,
1: Okay, so it's buried underground. Somehow it had to get buried underground, and presumably those who buried it know where it is and can get it. However, I believe I heard U.S. officials say, well, it's underground, and we're the only ones who can get it out.
0: Well, apparently Iran doesn't...
1: You got the padlock? You got the one key?
0: Iran doesn't have shovels. That's number 14. All the shovels. They know a bunch of shovels.
1: Oh, that's what it is. We have to bring the shovels. Well, now I feel much better. Forget what I said the last 26 minutes.
0: Okay, shovels are not mentioned in number 14. Number 10, the United States undertakes the immediate after the signing and until the date of lifting the sanctions, the U.S. Treasury Department will issue waivers for exports of Iranian crude oil and all the. So they're back on the international markets. This is a dream come true for them.
1: Here's all I know. I see the president at the G7 and he's talking, whatever, one of the leaders. And over to the side is the rogues gallery. And so you've got the Secretary of State, you've got the Secretary of the Treasury, and you've got the Secretary of Commerce. They all look like it's a hostage video.
0: It does.
1: And so he's going on about what a great deal it is. And literally, I mean, Lutnick is Lutnick, but you've got Rubio and Bessent, and they're both sitting there stone-faced. It's a new meme where it's kind of like, I don't know, do you want to tell him? I'm not going to tell him. You know, and the body language, it was like, I'm only here because I have to be, because I ain't buying what he's selling.
0: And Rubio's shoes keep getting bigger and bigger. The last one here that I'm going to mention, the 11, United States undertakes that in light of progress of negotiations towards a final agreement, all the frozen funds and assets of the Iran will be released and made fully available. There is a reason why Iran right now is sprinting to Switzerland. I think that they were more than willing to say, okay, Israel, we're going to ignore what you're doing in Lebanon until we get this signed, because this is just too good to be true.
1: Well, and if you're the people running Iran at the moment, whoever that is, you were blocked by older leaders, okay? Mm-hmm. The U.S. just gave you a promotion. They wiped out the top two or three levels, whatever. Now it's the new blood who now have all the money. They win.
0: Yeah, well, and they're going to be in power probably for a lot longer. And we'll have to...
1: Another 47 years.
0: Exactly. Once again, I will post the Iowa Politics Report, the Iowa Business Report a little bit later on. Jeff, thank you very much, as always. Good to chat with you. Talk to you in 2 weeks myself. Yes, Seattle, Chicago. Talk to you tomorrow. Minneapolis, St. Paul. Hour 2 up next.
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11: I'm Dr. Anthony Lizowitz, and this is Climate Connections. In Pakistan, a group of midwives is helping provide medical care to expectant parents and babies on the front lines of climate change. Several times in recent years, extreme rain and melting glaciers have caused widespread flooding in Pakistan. In 2022, flooding was so severe during the monsoon season that a third of the country was underwater. For people needing prenatal care or a safe place to give birth, the ordeal was frightening.
12: Some of them were living in flooded areas, they were living in tents, they were living in displacement camps.
11: That's midwife Neha Mankani of the Mama Baby Fund. 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
12: In times of the month that the tide is high, the water comes still right outside my clinic, but it won't come in because it's an elevated facility.
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11: So expectant parents and babies can get the care they need, even during a flood. 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
13: NBC News Radio, I'm Michael Kastner. President Trump says he signed the Memorandum of Understanding negotiated with Iran. More from Scott Carr.
14: The president confirmed he'd signed it to reporters while leaving a dinner at Versailles Palace in France with President Macron wrapping up the G7 summit. The White House says the memorandum is now in effect and includes the reopening of the Strait of Hormuz, an easing of financial restrictions against Iran, and expectations moving forward regarding discussions about Iran's nuclear program. It's unclear if Trump's statement meant the in-person signing planned in Switzerland with Vice President J.D. Vance will go ahead as planned. I'm Scott Carr in Washington.
13: President Trump is set to award the Medal of Honor to a retired reconnaissance Marine. More from Tammy Trujillo.
15: Major James Capers Jr. led his team through a deadly ambush in South Vietnam in 1967. Injured and bleeding, Capers got his nine-man team to a helicopter for evacuation after 4 days and nights of fighting. Today, he'll be honored for that heroism with the nation's highest military award, the Medal of Honor.
13: Tornado damage is being reported in central Illinois. The latest from Mark Mayfield.
16: The Midwest was hit with severe weather on Wednesday night, with tornadoes reported in both Iowa and Illinois. The National Weather Service called the tornadoes a particularly dangerous situation, indicating they were strong and violent. The city of Charleston, Illinois, declared a state of emergency after a confirmed tornado rolled through the town shortly before 7 p.m. local time, knocking down trees and power lines and blocking roadways. The extent of the damage is still unclear. There have been no reports of fatalities.
13: Weight loss GLP-1 drugs like Ozempic and Wegovy are being linked to a decrease in violent behavior. A new study out of Rutgers University found that people taking GLP-1 medication were less prone to impulsive behavior and violence. Michael Kastner, NBC News Radio. Attorneys for alleged UnitedHealthcare CEO shooter Luigi Mangione are planning to formally declare a psychiatric defense. More from Natalie Migliori.
17: State Supreme Court Judge Gregory Caro is ordering Mangione's attorneys to immediately present their client's psychiatric records to prosecutors. The claim to some form of insanity comes as Mangione's legal team argues he was experiencing an extreme emotional disturbance when he allegedly shot and killed UnitedHealthcare CEO Brian Thompson in Midtown Manhattan in December of 2024. Mangione has pleaded not guilty in his state and federal trials. I'm Natalie Migliori.
13: The Gilgo Beach serial killer was given a chance to address the court at his sentencing in New York on Wednesday, and he did. Sarah Lee Kessler reports.
18: It took Rex Huerman just 4 seconds.
19: There are no words I can say. I'm responsible for what was said in this room, Steph.
18: The 62-year-old Manhattan architect and Massapequa Park resident was sentenced to life in prison, no parole possible. Huerman had admitted murdering eight women on Long Island over a 17-year period. Judge Timothy Massey asked Huerman if he was sorry, and he said yes. Massey responded with,
19: "You're a disgusting and despicable small man, and you're a coward. Get him out of here."
13: Travel for the upcoming Independence Day holiday will be up this year, but only by a little. More from Rory O'Neill.
20: 72.2 million people will travel to mark America's 250th birthday. AAA says that will beat last year's number, but the increase is smaller than recent year-over-year gains. The number of people flying or driving over the 10-day period from June 27th to July 5th will be flat, but there will be an increase in cruising. Seattle, Orlando, and Anchorage are top domestic destinations.
13: Michael Kastner, NBC News Radio.
21: Time now for a quick look at our KKNW weather outlook. We'll continue to see clear skies through the night and a low around 53. A sunny Thursday ahead with a high near 77. For Friday, Juneteenth, it's mostly sunny with a high near 82. Saturday, mostly sunny with a high near 76. And Sunday, sunny with a high near 80.
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0: on to the next thing. He's promoting his latest waste of money to celebrate his glorious reign. On July 4th at the Lincoln Memorial and Washington Monument in beautiful and safe Washington, D.C., we are going to host the most spectacular Trump rally of them all. That means two songs from the Village People. I will deliver keynote remarks that you will not want to miss. To conclude the program, I will be launching what will be the largest fireworks show in history right here in our nation's capital. Do not miss it. See you on July 4th in Washington. He's going to burn down the White House, isn't he? It's going to be-
1: Meanwhile, did you see where the real America 250 is? Opening of the fantastic Barack Obama Presidential Library.
2: Yeah.
1: Hold on. Look at the performers. The grand opening, that will be June 18th, coming up. Features a star-studded roster, including Bruce Springsteen, Stevie Wonder, U2's Bono, and The Edge, John Legend, Jennifer Hudson, The Roots, Christina Aguilera, Common, Eddie Vedder, Mark Anthony, and many, many more. You don't think Trump will be jealous about that, do you?
2: No, not at all.
1: Yeah. Wow. That looks fantastic. As does the Trump Barack Obama Presidential Center. Pardon me?
2: Who's Trump have? Kid Rock again?
1: Yeah, I don't know. Okay.
2: Greenwood. Yay.
1: Yay. We were talking about this. I know every time we say it about him being overseas and how humiliating. I swear to God, every other world leader looks like at my mom's nursing home. Seriously. In memory care. They're literally, he's wandering away. He's he doesn't know where he's going. He's like, Grandpa, it's time for the picture. Everyone else knows they're taking a picture. He's like, falling asleep.
2: Drooling.
1: Oh, my God. And this Iran deal. Holy crap.
2: And he's puffy. He's very, very puffy.
1: Someone said it looks like he was trying to get up, and it looks like his airbag deployed.
2: Well, his face, his like hands are puffy.
1: Yeah.
2: Everything about him is puffy. And that's,
1: that
2: indicates like, a bad heart condition, quite honestly.
1: Yes. Someone posted that he was looking down, and they said the head beast has a... Could you take out your organ for me, Bella? His head beast has officially passed on.
2: Oh, it's, funeral it's, organ.
1: Yeah. Have you seen... It's really... it's not even like a comb-over anymore. It's a... Something. It's like all different colors and textures, and it's just there's lots of missing parts and stuff. Yeah.
2: It's a like moment of silence. Flavored cotton candy.
1: Yes. A moment of silence for the head beast who has passed on first. Okay. You know, this is going to be dark, but...
2: Oh.
1: I'm just saying, because speaking of my mom, you know, when you... Did you see that nasty thing on his neck a while back? Mm-hmm. I don't know what...
2: A vampire bite. That's what it was.
1: Yeah, well, you know, the skin is our largest organ, and it dies first. Uh-huh. And so when my mom got a Kennedy ulcer, is what they're called, that means the body's already shutting down.
2: It's a Kennedy ulcer?
1: That's what it's called.
2: Did RFK Jr. invent it?
1: Yes. No, it's I don't know why it's okay. named that, but it's...
2: Okay.
1: It means, and when we ask, like, oh, there's nothing, there's no cure for it, it's because the body is already shutting down, and the skin is, anyway, he looks... on top of everything, he really does look awful, and it seems like the dementia has gotten insane. Can I just say this, what do you call it, the reflecting pool debacle?
2: Oh, God.
1: It is like everything else Trump does, including the Iran deal, everything, he just keeps making it worse. What are they putting in there?
2: Hydrogen peroxide.
1: Oh, my God. It's going to kill all the ducks. Then there's going to be some dead ducks there. Well, oh, my God.
2: Well, and also, they're putting in, like, gallon jugs of it. You need a lot more than that to kill the algae in there. But when hydrogen peroxide sits in the sun, it converts to oxygen, which is going to make the algae worse.
1: Oh, my God. And it's poisonous. It's going to be... Okay. Yes, they have come up with a solution, a liquid solution to the growing algae problem in the reflecting pool. Did you see the guys in the neon vests were seen dumping hydrogen peroxide?

0: Research shows, on average, car accident victims with a lawyer get over 3 times more money than those without one. Better off with Blue Hop.
1: Watch too. So it's
2: right. I swear to God, I was thinking of the Iran deal because every new detail that leaks out, it makes it worse. It's just worse. And you're like, oh my God. A lot of experts chiming in. Line says they are dumping hydrogen peroxide in the reflecting pool to kill the algae. I remember learning this in science class. That's not going to fix the problem, to your point, Chris. Mm-hmm. A darker pool means more heat, and it's going to cause more algae blooms. It's a temporary fix. B, there are ducks in the reflecting pool that this will hurt, potentially kill. C, this is what happens when you fire all the scientists. Okay, one more. Just we're going to go to science class on here. Okay. Hydrogen peroxide decomposes into oxygen with the rate of a reaction sped up by sunlight. Unless applied continuously and in large volumes, it's a terrible solution for algae control. The entry-level chemistry knowledge necessary to realize that is well above anyone making the decisions at the moment.
1: I'm sure we have pool cleaners in our audience.
2: I've got that somewhere here. A guy that is an expert in pools said it's ruined. It's like everything else with Trump. We're going to have to start all over again because they're saying you shouldn't have painted the granite in the first place. The dark color, as you were saying, I'm like, oh my God, stop. You're just making it worse.
1: And from what I understand, it naturally leaked into the earth and you replaced it with water. And so you didn't have standing water in it.
2: Yeah, you weren't supposed to seal it is the first thing
1: they
2: did.
1: Because it's supposed to go into the earth.
2: Right, it's not a pool. Right. So they said you're going to need pumps and chlorine. And this is what the point of making it into a stupid swimming pool.
1: Right.
2: It's not supposed to be a swimming pool. Oh, my God. Oh, do we have a musical? We have a musical tribute to this moment of our idiocracy. Thank you, Rocky Mountain
3: Mike. What's it all about?
2: And Mary in Ann Arbor.

0: I know there's a song, What's It All About, Alfie?
1: Yes.
0: I don't know the song. I knew there was a song called that.
1: Not so just before Bella's time.
0: Yeah.
1: Before your time. Possibly even mine.
2: Yeah, girl, don't even ask. Yeah.
1: It was a famous movie and song.
0: Yes. Michael Caine was in the movie. Yeah.
1: Yes, long time ago.
0: Yeah.
1: Okay.
0: You know who Michael Caine is, though.
2: Yes.
1: Okay.
2: But I...
1: Because he's been in more recent films.
0: Yeah.
1: Okay.
0: Right.
1: All right. Okay, that was Thank You, Mary in Ann Arbor, and your beautiful pipes.
0: Yes.
1: Okay. I guess since we're on swimming pools, because we're on this timeline in the Idiocracy, I just have to do the Bobby Kennedy release snake into a swimming pool filled with children at a birthday party. I guess we'll need the kids
0: screaming.
1: Was this
0: recently, or is
1: this... No, this was... his sister, Carrie, told this story. He released a chomping snake into a pool filled with children.
0: A chomping snake?
1: Yeah, so that would mean it bites. It's bitey.
0: Like the one that he picked up at Dr. Oz's house.
1: Yes, yes, yes. Mm-hmm. Carrie says she found the snake in her garden during the party and called her brother to help. Never ever call Bobby Kennedy Jr. to help.
0: He's not a help. He's never a help.
1: He is such a f***ing weirdo, seriously, and this is like a long time ago. Because remember, we're always like, oh, what happened to him? I think he's always been, okay.
0: I'm glad you said no to that date.
1: Yeah. God knows how that falconing date would have gone. Oof. He rushed over with his infant son, Aiden, in one hand, who was just a few months old. He grabbed the snake and stuffed it into a pillowcase in his other hand. Oh, I see, with the infant in his... While he was holding his infant son, then he walked up to where the rest of the birthday party was. He reached into the bag. The snake was just chomping on his hand, and he pulled out the snake to show it to the kids. No, no, no. Kids, come here. Come look at this. He proceeded to put a vole, that's a little rodent, into the bag with the snake.
0: And so the snake killed the little animal in front of the kids?
1: Okay, hang on. With children screaming.

0: screaming because they feared the reptile would eat the rodent. After the snake chomped on him a few more times, they headed to Bobby Jr.'s own house where other children were swimming in the pool. There were tons of kids in the swimming pool. He released the snake that had chomped on his hand into the swimming pool. What?
1: I don't...
0: This was... Yes, the snakes, as you recall, were on Dr. Oz's patio recently that he picked up. And
1: And his wife was pleading, please, Bobby, no, Bobby,
0: how many
1: no.
0: How times a day does she say that? Bobby, no, stop it. Drop that.
1: How often does she have to say that?
0: Oh, my God. I imagine many, many times a day. Okay. Hey, since we're on a wildlife story, I've been telling you the story about... I just have to share and get advice because, you know, we're desperate to... talk about anything except Trump on some days.
1: Yep.
0: So I have two baby birds on my front deck under my umbrella. They made a... There's a nest and two baby birds up there.
1: Uh-huh.
0: Yeah. What's our new rule? Don't disturb the boys. So yesterday, after the show, the mama bird was up there visiting.
1: Oh.
0: Yeah.
1: Nice.
0: And so... But that's the only time I've seen her there. And so I am concerned that this... whore mother is neglecting her children, and because I'm like, I can't feed them unless I eat earthworms and regurgitate them. I don't think they're getting fed enough. They're getting big and they're getting very active, and I haven't seen her very. So we were asking Lonnie, is there a bird child protective services that I can call? You know what I think, Bella? I think she's one of those right wing birds. I think she's out on a speaking tour and a book tour, and she's neglecting those poor children on the front deck.
1: How often are you out there looking for them?
0: I look all the time now because I'm an elderly old woman that lives alone. I'm like, what's happening with the birds now? I'm the grandma in the Tweety cartoon now.
2: Oh.
0: What's happening with Tweety?
2: Oh.
1: Oh, no. Don't make her cough.
0: Why, Bella? Why do birds? Do we know why birds suddenly appear? That must be me. I'm a Disney princess.
1: Watch out for the skinny and sweet.
3: Why do birds suddenly appear?
0: Me. It's because of me.
3: Every time you are near.
1: Do they tweet?
3: Just like me. They long to be close to
0: me. God, I hope there's a happy ending to this. I better not go up there and see two dead baby birds.
2: Oh, don't say that.
0: We need a cam. Don't we need a Steph cam, like the eagle cam for the baby eagles in Big Bear?
1: We're going to name the birds.
0: We need a Steph cam.
1: You need to name the birds.
2: Should we have a contest?
0: Oh, good idea.
1: What do we give away?
0: I don't know. We've got some old knickknacks. How about a start gun?
1: And who's going to take care of fulfillment? Because I ain't doing it.
2: How about our love and affection from the Stephanie Miller Show? How about a Christmas card? Yeah.
1: We don't even have Christmas cards.
0: You know what we do? You know we have plenty of man meat. We have man meat with extra man meat. You know those big like triple decker sandwiches like Nate and Al's? That's what we got today. We got not on just our normal man meat, but Glenn Kirshner as well.
1: Yep.
0: So we got Bob and we got Malcolm and we got Carlos and we have Glenn Kirshner all coming up. 19 minutes after the hour, this portion of the show brought to you by Incogni.
1: Oh.
0: Because who wants to deal with the spam text messages, deceptive emails? It's no good. And you're like, how do scammers get my info? 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

0: America is an aspirational idea, one we're still working to fulfill. It was shaped by Enlightenment ideals, reason, liberty, and freedom of conscience, the belief that power comes from we the people, not a divinely appointed ruler. 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

0: Stephanie Miller.
1: Oh, Pete in Wisconsin. Maybe he wants to join the dairy wars that have broken out ever since Chris went to some dairy place in Nebraska, and then someone recommended that some place in Wisconsin, and now you're committed to a whole dairy tour.
2: I guess so.
1: Hi, Pete.
3: I mean, look, man. Nebraska for dairy? Seriously? Really? Really?
4: They have lots of farms there.
3: Utterly ridiculous.
4: They have lots of farms there. I saw them myself.
3: But I will put Wisconsin teats against Nebraska teats any day of the week.
1: Yeah, Chris knows. He gets pelted with cheese curds every time we go to Madison.
4: I had so many cheese curds when we went to Madison. Oh, I had so many cheese curds in my luggage.
3: I honestly thought you were going to say he gets pelted by teats everywhere he goes, which would be kind of funny. But
1: that's nice. The person on the plane next to him. What is that?
4: Yeah.
1: What is that smell? Yeah, this started with Badger GIF on Blue Sky. Mama, tell Chris if he thinks the creamery at the University of Nebraska was good, he absolutely must go to Babcock Daily on Beacon Hill at the University of Wisconsin after our We Are America's Dairyland. It's the upgrade.
3: Yes.
4: Okay.
1: All right. We have ignited.
3: On State Street.
1: Yeah, we've ignited the dairy wars, and we apologize. Yeah.
4: I got curds and brats on State Street, so.
3: And you got that and your beer, too, right?
4: I don't think I drank in Madison. It was a weird time because we were just coming out of the pandemic, and so it was like a weird time.
1: All right. Yes. People were drinking beer at 8 a.m. when we did the show from there, so I can confirm.
3: Yeah, that's... You have a boot for breakfast. That's what you do.
1: All right. Okay. We are moving on.
4: You have a boot for breakfast, and then you boot.
1: From the dairy wars. Yes, exactly. we mentioned this yesterday, but I just... the grift goes on. New documents obtained by the Washington Post show the price to build the ballroom has ballooned to $600 million, up from the initial $200 million estimate, with more than half expected to be paid by U.S. taxpayers, because, of course, it is.
4: Yeah.
1: Someone's like, Iran gets $300 billion, what do we get? The bill.
4: Right, exactly.
1: As usual. Imagine what it's going to cost to actually, you know, fix this ridiculous disaster in the reflecting pool. When we add up the bill for Trump's presidency...
4: Add it to the list. We have so much to fix after he's gone.
1: Walter in San Mateo. Hey, Walt.
5: Good morning. Is this Sports Talk?
1: Yes. Yeah. Welcome to Sports Talk.
5: The Knicks have rejected
1: the White House invite.
4: Good.
1: Yay.
5: Woo! All right. You know, I just want to talk about what happened with the San Francisco Giants on Pride Night. I don't know. You know, there were three players who wrote little Bible verses on their pad.
4: Yeah.
5: Yeah, and one of them, another player, another pitcher, didn't even wear the pride hat, and you know, this has just gotten me so livid. You know, I remember what happened with Colin Kaepernick.
1: Yes,
5: you know how he got ran out of football because he was, you know, protesting Black Lives Matter, and so, you know, this was for the fans and. Mm-hmm. And I'm just so done with it, you know, with what happened at the White House with that fight, whatever you call it, pro wrestler. I mean,
1: UFC.
5: I'm just so sick of it, you know what I mean?
6: Unfortunately, in baseball, too, a lot of those players skew Christian.
4: They do.
6: Yeah. And so, unfortunately, it's not that big of a shock to me.
1: Yeah.
6: What is – it's the fact that they're the San Francisco Giants.
4: Right.
6: Look at where you are, babe.
1: Yeah.
6: You don't want to get the gay on your head?
1: This is why I am wearing my Pride T-shirt and also to bring you the
7: –
1: yes.
7: Story
1: about that I promised yesterday about the
4: – Oh, the whore.
1: Trump candidate and the homewrecking whore.
4: Okay.
1: Next.
0: Hey, parents. Finding it hard to communicate with kids in today's world of ever-changing slang?
2: Hi, son.
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1: All right. Yes. You guys are great.
12: Woo! Batter up.
1: So, which one's yours?
13: The one at bat.
14: Strike two.
1: Oh, that's okay, Chris.
13: Only my kid could strike out in T-ball.
1: Oh, run, Chris, go!
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0: never thought I'd say. The Secret Service is pissed off at the FBI. Specifically, three people familiar with the incident tell MS Now that Secret Service officials are mad that this morning, Trump's FBI Director Kash Patel prematurely announced the details of a sealed and ongoing criminal investigation into a plot to attack Sunday's UFC match at the White House.
1: Yeah.
2: Oh, dear God. Uh-huh. Dear God. What a parade of incompetence and ridiculousness going on.
1: Yeah.
2: And he also, the other story yesterday was, you know, that he's giving bonuses, quote unquote, to FBI employees that shut their pie holes about what an unreliable drunk he is.
1: That's right.
2: Oh, my God.
1: A taxpayer money.
2: All right.
1: Taxpayer money.
2: Yes. I'm doing the real quick before Bob, because you know why?
1: Why?
2: Well, how many years have I been called a home-wrecking whore? First of all, when, you know, the internet pronounced Bob Seska and I married, I was, you know, ruined his relationship with his girlfriend, Kimberly.
1: Well, also, when you married Keith Olbermann.
2: Oh, that's true. That caused it, yeah. And now everyone thinks my new girlfriend is Anna Ortiz, so I've caused, you know, a disturbance there with Mr. and Mrs. Anna Ortiz.
1: The lovely Mr. Ortiz?
2: Yes. Yeah. Oh, and the National Enquirer reported that I almost broke up Melissa Gilbert.
1: And Timothy Busfield.
2: No.
1: No?
2: Bruce
1: Boxleitner.
2: Yeah, who I never met. But they said there was a thing backstage, and we got in a cat fight, and I never met either of them. But anyway, let's...
1: Wasn't one of them on your show?
2: Oh, and then when they did focus groups, Bella, for my late night TV show, they said women all said, I look like someone that would steal their husband. And I was like, oh, well, I'm gay and don't want your husband. Okay.
1: You didn't tell people that you were gay at that point, though.
2: Yes, but I wasn't going to steal any.
1: I know.
2: My point is focus groups are ridiculous.
1: Yes, they are.
2: Okay, let me get to this story. A Trump-backed congressional candidate has been caught sending a former Miss Oklahoma USA a series of intimate text messages, prompting his wife to brand her a home-wrecking whore. A phrase not used enough, in my opinion.
1: No,
2: Jackson Limeyer,
1: okay.
2: The Tulsa megachurch pastor, because of course he is, who Trump anointed the MAGA warrior last month, faced a torrent of his own text messages. In them, he professes his love for the former pageant queen, invites her to his hotel room, recounts leaving Mar-a-Lago to visit a strip club at 1 a.m. after being offered cocaine. All of this as Jesus would do. His wife wrote, "You are a home-wrecking whore. Do you enjoy ruining our family?" He has five kids.
3: It's never the man's fault.
1: No, never.
2: No.
3: Could never be.
2: He first appeared in here in 2021 when he claimed to have sold 30,000 COVID vaccine religious exemption letters.
1: Oh, God. He sold them?
2: He observed Martin Luther King Day by posting an image of Martin Luther King in a MAGA hat, claiming he would have voted for Trump.
1: That's a huge trope on the right.
2: He, in 2024, called Kamala Harris a lying whore. Okay, so that is that particular
1: that
2: man
1: the word
2: of God.
1: Whore, don't they?
2: And his homewrecking whore. Okay, I'm this guy's homewrecking whore.
4: Dreamy, hunky men. Why? Bob Seska joins us now.
5: We interrupt this program to bring you a special broadcast.
2: You're cute and I love you, Bob Seska.
6: Where are you coming from?
7: Bob's calling us from Washington.
6: Yeah. Seska
7: fans. Go ahead.
6: Washington, D.C.
7: Just follow the money.
2: There's one for every day of Pride Month, isn't there?
8: Yeah, Donald this morning was talking about how he met up with the president of Egypt in a hotel room and they fell in love.
2: Oh,
8: wow.
2: Yeah,
8: what's
2: yeah,
8: going on? I don't understand things anymore.
2: Someone did a whole montage of him like gushing over men and how handsome they are.
8: Oh, yeah,
2: like,
8: yeah. I did one too. I jumped on that bandwagon and it's very easy to do because there are many of them. In fact, there was one in Wisconsin recently and then today, I don't understand what's happening with Donald. He's, you know, I don't know. It's frontotemporal dementia leading to no inhibitions whatsoever.
2: Yeah. Ebony, we were just talking about these scenes, and you posted a lot about it, Bob. You said Trump meeting with Macron is losing his voice and talking about the UFC. Right. You said Macron always crushes Donald's hand during handshakes, makes me laugh and laugh. Donald is in noticeable pain. He didn't even have the strength for his usual yank and pull that he does.
8: Not anymore. That's a thing of the past. Every once in a while, they pump him up with something. Yeah. I don't know what the doctors give him, but he does the tug of war thing again. But now, it's just like... when he meets with Macron, I always look forward to that first handshake because just you can feel the bones cracking inside Donald Trump's hands.
1: Tiny little bird bones.
2: They all look like they're in elder care. Birds. Yeah, they look. They all look like they're at my mom's nursing home. It's insane. You said Donald's ankles are just as swollen as they've always been. Dr. Barbarella, is that his name?
8: What? Yeah. Barbabella.
2: Played by Jane Fonda. Reported his ankle swelling has improved in his fake medical report. Anyone with eyeballs can see that's a lie. I mean, did you see, was that a trolling? I'm sure it was. Germany gave him a soccer jersey medium? I'm like, oh, yeah, that'll fit.
8: Right.
2: Is that's the, because of the weight that he reports, 224.
8: Oh, yeah. And the most shocking thing, I think, of the last few days of the G7 has been Donald needing help from the Prime Minister of India in order to climb one step.
1: Yeah.
8: I mean, a single teeny tiny little step, and he needed to grab the arm of the Prime Minister of India in order to foist kerplunk his ponderous bulk onto that step.
2: 224 pounds, 17% body fat, isn't it? Yeah. You said get a load of Trump's drowsy body language during the Macron meeting. I mean, this is getting, it's not just at the Knicks game, at a cage fight, at the White House. It's literally, while Macron's talking, he's.
8: The only thing I can think of, Stephanie, is that he considers falling asleep in public now part of his brand. There with the stupid hair and the red tie that's too long and all the gold crap all over the place. And now add to the Donald Trump brand. Yes, he falls asleep in public and he's completely brazen about it. I mean,
2: He doesn't even try.
8: Yeah, he doesn't even bother to try to stay awake.
2: Like when he walked in and said, I'm the boss, and everybody literally laughed at him. I loved your explanation, your description. You said Macron is looking at Donald as if he's a clown trying and failing to make a balloon animal at a toddler's birthday party.
8: Yes.
2: It's just, it is pity. It's pity they're looking at him with now.
8: Oh, yeah. He was talking about Iran and the Strait of Hormuz, and he was going off on some gibberish rant that made no sense whatsoever. He said, we're out there hunting for the mines, but we've already found the mines. Well, which is it? Are you hunting for the mines or are you already found them? I don't understand what's going on. And, of course, this deal that leaked out this morning, the text message with the deal points, is just horrendous. I mean, it requires the United States to lift all sanctions against Iran and impose no new sanctions.
2: Yeah.
8: They have Donald over the falls in a barrel right now. They can manipulate him however they want using the Strait of Hormuz. This is a power they didn't have prior to the start of the war, and now they've got it. Well, I mean, they can...
2: Politics chick said that the United States has preliminary agreed to pay reparations to Iran. You know who pays reparations in a war? The loser.
8: Yes, of course.
2: Trump called Barack Obama a stupid son of a bitch at a G7 press spray. Every accusation is an effing confession with this delusional, demented, devolving, dumb as rocks POS. I mean, you were all over. You said the Strait is closed and there's no indication it'll ever open. But of course, we know that because he was asked, when will the memorandum be released? He said, I'd say sometime after Friday. The Strait is now open, but it opens completely. What?
9: Yeah. I thought last week he said this deal was done.
2: Right. Mm-hmm. Right.
8: Right. And today he said no one knows what's in it. No one knows what the deal is. That's what he said today.
2: Right. He clearly doesn't know what's in it.
8: Based on what we see here, this is the scene in Ghostbusters where they come out with that first ghost, the Slimer ghost in the trap, and the guy's like, "Well, no, I'm not going to pay your bill for your services." And like, well, we can put the ghost right back in the room. Sure, we can do that. That's Iran saying, you know what? If you don't agree to lift sanctions and never impose new sanctions and give us all this money, we're just going to close the Strait again, and your party and you are going to be screwed for the midterms because everyone's going to go back to paying higher gas prices and grocery prices, all that stuff.
2: Yeah. I mean,
8: so this is how Iran has won this war.
2: Yeah, they know they can close the Strait again anytime they want. Yep. And by the way, this is J.D. Vance saying, so the memo means we're going to start negotiations. Hang on.
10: We'd be happy to release the agreement today or tomorrow. Uh-huh. We may release it as late as Friday. But, you know, fundamentally, in the grand scheme of things, that doesn't matter because whether it's tomorrow, whether it's Friday, people are going to see what's in this agreement very soon. Friday, of course, is the formal signing ceremony and the kickoff of these negotiations.
2: Oh, I see. It's the signing ceremony to kick off the negotiations.
9: So what are you signing? Right. What are you signing? Oh, what are you making a big deal of going to Switzerland
2: so,
9: to sign?
2: We haven't started the negotiations
9: right.
2: yet. This is a memo of understanding of a continuation of
9: You're
2: the
9: You're going to Switzerland to sign a memo?
8: And they digitally signed it, so there is a document somewhere that they could have released, but they're not releasing it. I don't know why. I don't know what that's all about. I mean, I think, Chris, you had said yesterday something to the effect of, well, he's, you know, that's episode two. We're in the cliffhanger now,
2: well, you,
8: and we're waiting for episode two to drop reality show.
2: You said it perfectly for those of us in the Brady Bunch generation. Donald Trump says his deal with Iran is now complete. Sure, Jan.
8: No one buys it. No one buys what. And I think a lot of this has to do with manipulating the old man, effing with the old man to get him out of the region. I think that's the main drive here. And of course, he has to. He's got no choice. He's, you know, he's made this colossal error and didn't even start to consider what the, I mean, domestic political ramifications are, much less anything else, much less coming out of this as though we've won something, which we haven't. We have absolutely lost.
2: And I heard an analyst today, Bob, I mean, this whole thing is sort of extraordinary that they're saying, yes, this is a big defeat for the United States. It's a disaster for Israel.
8: Oh, yeah.
2: So, you know, it couldn't happen to a nicer guy.
9: And that's why Israel is saying, nuh-uh. No, we're not signing
8: that's right.
9: on this.
2: This whole
8: Netanyahu's
2: thing was supposed to be for Israel.
9: Right.
2: Right? Mm-hmm. We did this completely. I mean, and I keep making the analogy between the reflecting pool disaster debacle in Iran and every other thing he does and every other policy. You said the rotting animal corpses floating in the water will certainly help beautify it. Oh, my God. You don't put hydrogen peroxide. It's going to
8: kill. Jumping. My God, we are this close, Stephanie, for them to start spreading Brondo on the crops.
2: I was going to just go for the Brondo. That's why you complete me. Fill it with Brondo.
9: That's why you should marry him, Stephanie.
2: It's what plants crave, like algae.
9: That's why you should marry
8: There's like
9: Bob.
8: 12 guys yesterday with gallon jugs of hydrogen peroxide dumping it into the water.
2: No.
8: And then there was an aerial shot of reflecting pool where just the periphery of the pool is now algae-free, but there's like littered with algae down the middle of it because Donald Trump painted the stupid thing a dark color.
2: And sealed
8: which
2: it.
8: Which in the summertime then, of course, makes the water hotter that... provides fuel for the algae and oh my god.
2: What a debacle.
8: They're putting Brondo on the crops and there's cars dropping right off the end of the exit ramp. And
2: he's also going to type Brondo on the Iran deal. Let's see if that helps.
8: Yeah,
2: and you just god, also just that you said someone said call this the Trump tarp of shame and declare it a win, the tarp over the Kennedy Center. And said the tarp is like the paint on his hands or the makeup on his face. It's janky temporary symbol of his shame and fragility. We just did another Bobby Kennedy's an effing weirdo story, but I thought, of all people, he didn't have the courage to ever say anything. Well, don't slap your name on my beloved uncle's memorial, you know?
8: Mm-hmm.
2: Like, not a person in this administration has a spine of any kind, right?
8: Yeah. Oh, and I just, you know what? I really enjoy the fact that he gets so ashamed of the backs of his hands and all of his infirmities and the fact that his name was removed to the Kennedy Center, that he has to so obviously cover it up because he's, I don't know if he's embarrassed or if he's just fragile. I think he's just fragile. I think it's just his brittle ego and he can't stand any sort of weird glitches in the matrix around him. So that's what he does, just covers it up, which makes it worse, just emphasizes everything. And it, like the with his hands, he's a billionaire several times over now. And it's
9: so
8: that money's been earned in the last year. You'd think he'd be able to find makeup for his hands that matches the canned ham color of the rest of his fingers. And it just doesn't make any sense.
2: What is your take before we go? What's going to happen with the Iran deal? Because the chorus of boos is louder than in Madison Square Garden from around the entire world. And Republicans and Democrats here, they're saying that's why he's not going to let Congress see it, because they'd vote it down, right?
8: I
2: don't know what he does. He's once again painted himself in American flag blue into a corner.
8: I mean, there's really no way of knowing what's going to happen. But as far as this deal and anything that involves Donald Trump, the safe bet is to say it's going to be a disaster. It's going to fail. It's going to be it may not even last. They may not even get to Friday because you've got Netanyahu in the mix and he's a wild card. He's going to do whatever he wants and that's going to flummox the deal. Are there any number of things that'll flummox the deal, especially Donald Trump himself? who, once he actually sees the deal points, he'll be like, wait a second. No, I'm not, I don't want to do that. I don't want to do that. I don't want. He doesn't know when to turn it off because he's just.
2: Even
8: he's
2: Fox News.
8: From the dementia. Yeah, he's just.
2: Yeah, even Fox News is not. I mean, you know, when you have Ducey and other. And then we were talking about a Hannity interview where he, like, yoinked the general off, like, cut the interview short because he didn't say what he wanted him to, right?
8: Yeah, right. And, of course, this deal, at least the deal points that we know of, allows Iran to continue developing nuclear power.
2: Yeah.
8: And, of course, Donald's not going to have that.
2: Oh.
8: This is.
2: And then he said it doesn't matter. Oh, we don't. It doesn't really matter taking the nuclear material out. I'm like, it doesn't what?
8: Yeah. This is exponentially worse than the JCPOA.
2: Yeah.
8: This is. There's no doubt about it that this is. This is a major step backwards, a major failure for Donald Trump and the United States and American foreign policy. We are losing so much power, so much strength with our allies, our enemies alike. It's just a disaster from top to bottom.
2: Speaking of no spine, watching any of them trying to spin that this is better than Obama's deal is just like, oh, my God.
8: Well,
2: it's like them trying to tell you
8: Donald's
2: inflation's
8: got...
2: down. You know, it's like, okay.
8: Oh, yeah. All Donald's got left are the Roy Cohn rules, which is never admit defeat, attack. You know, that whole business where he's just going to say, well, this is so much better than the JCPOA because the JCPOA was Barack Hussein Obama, blah, blah, blah, blah, blah. He's never read the thing. He doesn't know what JCPOA even stands for.
2: Right.
8: And so that's all he's got left. He's got propaganda and disinformation. And that's allegedly going to carry him through the midterms and for the rest of his term if he survives.
2: Yeah. By the way, yoinked is a Bob Seska word that I don't know. Just yoinked it away.
8: That is a Simpsons word, to be clear. That is me stealing as I normally do from other sources of pop culture. So that's Butt Baby is another one that I've been talking about. I'm calling Donald a Butt Baby. That's from James Gunn and the great show Peacemaker.
2: Yeah. I love everything you say and do. Okay.
8: That's right, because it comes from much better sources.
2: No.
8: I don't make this stuff up.
2: Bob Seska Show. Never miss it. Love you, Bob.
8: Love you, Stephanie. Bye-bye.
2: 50 minutes after the hour, this portion of the show brought to you by Muddy Mats. Right. Oh, my God. The latest disaster, Bonnie and the Berries. Bonnie and the Berry story, right? I thought it was blood. She was covered in red. I was like, oh, my God, a coyote got in here? No. Bonnie. Oh, Bonnie. That's why Muddy Mats exist. I'm telling you, they are like magic. If you see those TV ads, you're like, uh-uh, no way, it's AI. It's not. No. It is not. 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It is not. Right? Kids, dogs, you name it. You've got or big, muscular... behemoths that come in your house every morning.
11: 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Ugh. 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
0: 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Get it. 57 minutes after the hour, let's go to Joe in Chicago. Hi, Joe. Hi, Joe.
2: Yes, good morning.
0: Hi.
2: I just wanted to comment today on Trump's fantastic reflecting pool debacle, and that the media is not reporting the science. When you paint a pool dark blue and you add a yellow or greenish algae, the mixing of the colors create this dark green murky color throughout the whole water. Much more green than the actual algae is. That's what happens when you mix blue and a yellowish type of color together.
0: Aww, just like they needed is one of those little paint spinner machines you had when you were a kid.
1: Spin art?
0: Yeah, the spin art.
1: Uh-huh.
0: Could have figured that out.
1: Yeah. Or a shrinky dink.
0: Yes. 58 minutes after the hour. Lots more man meat coming.
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11: It's like, well, hopefully the house keeps standing, and me and my son headed for the bathroom. There was no time for the basement.
10: Several people are injured after tornadoes in the Midwest. Twisters were reported Wednesday night across Iowa and Illinois. The city of Charleston, Illinois, declared a state of emergency after a confirmed tornado rolled through town at about 6:40 p.m. local time, knocking down trees and power lines and blocking roadways. To the south, in Effingham County, emergency officials said a tornado ripped through homes and farms for over 10 miles, causing several injuries. President Trump is praising the U.S. agreement with Iran. More from Mark Mayfield.
12: Speaking at the G7 summit in France, Trump said the deal is monumental.
13: We reached an agreement with Iran that achieves everything we set out to accomplish, everything and much more. Ending the current conflict, reopening the Strait of Hormuz.
12: He added that global leaders are thrilled with the agreement. A 14-point memorandum of understanding between the United States and Iran has been signed. The agreement calls for negotiations to continue for 60 days to reach a final agreement to end the war.
10: Attorneys for alleged UnitedHealthcare CEO shooter Luigi Mangione are planning a psychiatric defense. State Supreme Court Judge Gregory Caro is ordering Mangione's attorneys to immediately present their client's psychiatric records to prosecutors. A teenager has died following a carriage horse incident in Manhattan Wednesday. More from Liz Warner.
14: A family was in the carriage in Central Park when their horse became spooked and broke loose. This caused the vehicle to flip onto its side, throwing the 18-year-old onto the pavement where he struck his head. He was rushed to the hospital and pronounced dead. The driver was not in the carriage when it happened. He was reportedly taking a photograph of the passengers. The horse is believed to be all right.
10: On Wall Street, stock futures are on the rise. Michael Kastner, NBC News Radio. The Obama Presidential Center opens today in Chicago's Jackson Park. A star-studded list of performers will be taking the stage for the grand opening ceremony. They include The Roots, Bruce Springsteen, Christina Aguilera, Common, Eddie Vedder, Jennifer Hudson, John Legend, Stevie Wonder, Mark Anthony, and Bono and the Edge of U2. Flight attendants at Alaska Air Group's Horizon Air have voted to authorize a potential strike amid ongoing contract negotiations. More from Tammy Trujillo.
15: Union officials say workers approved the measure after months of bargaining that they contend has produced inadequate wage and benefit proposals. The union is seeking higher pay, improved benefits, and changes to workplace rules for flight attendants. Leaders say the vote doesn't automatically trigger a walkout, but it gives the union authority to call a strike if talks fail to progress. The labor dispute comes as airlines across the industry continue negotiating contracts with employee groups seeking better compensation and working conditions.
10: Researchers are finding that popular weight loss drugs have another unexpected side effect. More from Rory O'Neill.
16: People using popular weight loss drugs like Ozempic and Wegovy tend to show less violent behavior. A new study out of Rutgers University finds that people who take GLP-1 medications are less prone to impulsive behaviors and violence. One factor could be the reduction in alcohol consumption, often seen among users of GLP-1 medications. I'm Rory O'Neill. It's my
10: life. John Bon Jovi says he's fully recovered from his vocal cord surgery and is ready to hit the stage with Bon Jovi next month. The singer, who underwent vocal cord surgery in 2022, told People magazine that his recovery took longer than expected, but that he never lost faith. After Bon Jovi's 2022 tour, the frontman was unsure if he would ever tour again. Michael Kastner, NBC News Radio.
17: Time now for a quick look at our KKNW weather outlook. We'll continue to see clear skies through the night and a low around 53. A sunny Thursday ahead with a high near 77. For Friday, Juneteenth, it's mostly sunny with a high near 82. Saturday, mostly sunny with a high near 76. And Sunday, sunny with a high near 80.
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0: these fans talking about and planning these events and building these vanity projects. It's really, it's unbelievable. And it's expensive. We got an update on the president's other pet project, his big, beautiful, way over budget ballroom. The Washington Post is reporting that on March 31st, Trump said the ballroom would cost $400 billion and be taxpayer free. But 3 weeks before he said that, the contractor gave them an estimate of $600 million, and more than half of that would be funded by the taxpayers. And listen, I don't want to alarm anybody, but it would appear that the President of the United States may have been lying.
1: All right. Thank you, Jimmy Kimmel. It's not a moment too soon. Look at this. Former U.S. Attorney.
2: My legal stack is here.
1: Former 30-year federal prosecutor Glenn Kirshner.
3: I can listen to him talk all day.
1: Oh, my God. He answered the call for his country once again.
3: We got that Glenn Kirshner now, and I feel okay.
2: Glenn, you miss a Friday, and it's... Did you see the blob? It's like the legal stack is pouring out the movie theater. There's too much.
4: Yeah, good morning, Steph. I missed y'all on Friday because I was in court watching a judicial smackdown of Todd Blanche in the Department of Justice.
3: Yes,
2: I was going to ask you about that. So we had your friend Katie Fang on. You said her new court filing in her Epstein lawsuit against Todd Blanche exposes a colossal tactical blunder by Blanche. So talk all things Blanche. Talk about the hearing you were at first.
4: Yeah, you know, if Blanche is confirmed as the actual attorney general, it will be a tragedy for the country and for the Department of Justice. So, you know, Katie Fang has this lawsuit seeking, I don't know, compliance with federal law by the Department of Justice. Just
2: crazy.
4: Release the damn Epstein files,
2: right,
4: as the law requires. And Todd Blanche, after Katie Fang accused him of 5 violations of federal law, he files a response not denying any of it, none of it. Why? Because he can't deny it on the facts. He has violated the federal law over and over and over again. And all he said is, I don't think Katie Fang has standing to bring this suit. Well, guess what, Todd? I think you're wrong. And, you know, I think the judge will prove you to be wrong. And then maybe finally, Steph, we're going to get a special master appointed and we're going to get to see all the dang Epstein files.
2: Once again, we are at the Lordy, I hope there are tapes section. So
4: yeah.
2: There reportedly are tapes of the Situation Room panic meetings and how to cover up the Epstein mess. I don't know. I don't know what's happening. Why they won't? They should just release them, shouldn't they?
4: Yeah. So this is going to make the Watergate cover up look like, you know, they were covering up stealing a candy bar from a corner store. So I think if there are tapes, and it's an open question as to one, whether there are tapes, and two, whether the reporters actually have them or they just have sources from inside the administration who are so sick and tired and fed up with Donald Trump and JV, Junior Varsity Vance, that they're like, listen, I got to start getting ahead of the ultimate downfall of Trump and company. So I think you're going to see more leaks. But if there are tapes, I would be surprised if the Trump administration didn't destroy the tapes.
2: I mean,
4: Nixon, for whatever reason, opted not to destroy the tapes. I would expect Trump and company to destroy tapes.
2: How many counts of obstruction are we up to already with this administration? We've had so much since we talked last. Senator Van Hollen posted, last April, Trump and Miller plotted to take away the habeas corpus rights of Kilmer Abrega-Garcia and other immigrants to aid their illegal mass deportation agenda. But our Constitution is clear. Everyone gets due process. Threatening the rights of one threatens the rights of all. The way they're casually talking about getting rid of habeas corpus, invoking the Insurrection Act, stunning, even for this administration, right?
4: Yeah, Stephan, there's a reason we call the writ of habeas corpus the great writ, because it is available to everybody who is being imprisoned, jailed, detained by the federal government. And it is basically, loosely translated, a judge commanding, bring me the body of the prisoner, bring me the body of the person you are jailing, imprisoning, and I will decide whether that person is having their constitutional rights violated. Michael Cohen successfully filed the great writ, and a judge ordered him released when Bill Barr and Donald Trump ordered him back into prison. So if they do away with it,

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1: Hopefully are being listed somewhere, because the accountability mission come January 2029 is going to be spectacular if we decide to keep our republic and hold these people accountable for up to and including murder of vulnerable detainees, of people who are in boats in international waters. I mean, it's going to be like a murder palooza if we bring all these charges.
2: So Glenn, let's talk about the, when I say latest Trump debacle, you'd be like, which one? Iran, the reflecting pool? This FBI, good God. So Secret Service officials furious at FBI Director Kash Patel that he released info on the thwarted UFC attack, according to a report. This is just law enforcement 101, right? The Secret Service officials are furious that he prematurely announced on Tuesday the details of a sealed and ongoing criminal investigation into a plot to attack the UFC fight this weekend with drones, because the case was still sealed in court and not all the suspects were in custody yet. One said, we all woke up this morning to see this on Twitter. And the Secret Service deputy director said, I'll tell you a phrase I learned early on in my career in New York field office, and that's don't choke on your own smoke. The Secret Service led that investigation from the beginning. I'll tell you the case is ongoing, blah, blah, blah. Talk about that, first of all. And then
1: we've seen Kash Patel do this before with other incidents. And so nobody can accuse him of learning from his mistakes. And here's the thing, Steph. If this is a legitimate arrest and a legitimate prosecution, we don't know what these people did yet,
2: right?
1: But listen, if they were actually plotting an attack on the event at the White House, they need to be held accountable. And you know what, by Kash Patel doing it, he may have actually given them a successful motion to dismiss their prosecutions,
2: right?
1: So this guy is like a national danger three times over.
2: Thank you. And by the way, so first of all, these were encrypted chats that were on Signal, which is where you go to find, you know, secret war plans that a drunken Pete Hegseth has posted. But I'm confused. Even New York Times, the plot described as subscribing to a far right ideology, in which case then we'll never hear anything about this again, right? The plot to attack the UFC Freedom 250 event at the White House involved at least 12 suspects across the U.S. who adhered to an accelerationist ideology and hoped to bring down American capitalism. The FBI foiled their plans by infiltrating the Signal chat group. The persons involved claimed to be ex-military and Christian-based. I don't know what any of that means, but...
1: Well, and let me tell you, I'm glad if they thwarted an attack. Obviously, nobody wants that, regardless of who is in that audience at this UFC, you know, fight event. But the other thing, if I can build on that, Steph, you know, Donald Trump has filed court pleadings saying, I must have a ballroom because that's the only way I can be securely involved in an event on White House grounds. And then we see him for several hours in an open air makeshift fight arena where he is safe and secure. So what you were doing, sport, is you were lying to the court in those pleadings saying, I need the ballroom because it's the only way I can be secure at an event on White House grounds. How many ways can Donald Trump prove to the world, to the courts, and to us all that he is a pathological liar?
2: Yeah. Well, since we're on Patel and the FBI, of course, the other story, he has also authorized taxpayer-funded special payments to his inner circle at the FBI on his protective detail. We have been receiving troubling reports that you may be using part of the budget of the FBI as a personal slush fund to make tens or hundreds of thousands of dollars in unlawful bonus payments to loyalist MAGA henchmen who have engaged in misconduct, wrote our friend Jamie Raskin. They describe a curated group of agents who are willing to carry out your unlawful partisan and personal orders. It also went on to say they've been circumventing the mandatory maximum pay caps. And also, so these are people who are apparently covering up his drunken and erratic behavior, right?
1: You know, he thinks he's bulletproof. The administration officials think they are all beyond the reach of the law because they have a criminal president who's going to have their back. First of all, I would not bet my $1 max bet that Donald Trump will be loyal to all these people and give them pardons on his way out the door. That's not really Donald Trump's

0: him, you know, helping those who have been loyal to him. So their time in the barrel is coming, Steph. Yeah. Their time in the barrel will come beginning in January 2029.
1: We have come to the vindictive prosecution section of our program, Glenn, as we do every week with you. So out here in California, of course, they're going after Gavin Newsom and his wife. Newsom has filed a FOIA request seeking records from the U.S. from the DOJ related to the politically motivated investigation. It was ordered by President Trump after he publicly called for Newsom's arrest. That seems like a fairly easy case for vindictive prosecution. So the political prosecutor in the Central District of California, Bill
0: Bill Esalen,
1: has been pushing his prosecutors to investigate Newsom for months. He is George Santos, former criminal attorney, and last appeared here when he vowed to find voter fraud in the L.A. mayor's election. Oh, my God. Here we go again, right?
0: Yes, Steph, on the one hand, I want to yell, just make it stop. But on the other hand, it's like, you know what? Bring it on. More abuse of power is actually going to hasten Donald Trump's downfall and help ensure that Donald Trump is held accountable when he falls from power. But, I mean, the Trump administration has priors on the vindictive prosecution front with James Comey, Letitia James, and Jerome Powell, members of Congress. I mean, so, you know, it's going to get laughed out of court. And listen, my money's riding on Gavin Newsom making Donald Trump look like an abject fool for pushing yet another politically motivated vindictive prosecution.
1: So let's turn to Minnesota for a minute. Federal prosecutors announced charges against 15 people who are accused of impeding federal agents during their ICE crackdown in Minnesota. The investigation targeted two Minneapolis-based Antifa groups. Oh, God, here we go again. The charges came as the Trump administration has escalated its attacks on Antifa. I still don't know where their headquarters is, but okay. By the way, it's an ideology, Glenn. It's one that our fathers were all involved in. It's called anti-fascism in World War II. So he declined to say whether any federal agents were injured as a result of these people's actions. Whether or not they actually, at the end of the day, caused bodily harm is not a measure or not whether they committed a serious federal crime. So what do you make of this one?
0: Well, what I make of this is it is the Trump administration using the Constitution against the people. You know, the Bill of Rights is a list of don'ts, right? The federal government may not interfere with our First Amendment free speech rights, with our right to assemble and petition the government for a redress of grievances. They're actually taking that list of don'ts and they're turning them into criminal charges. They're turning the Bill of Rights on its head. And we'll have to wait to see what evidence they have to support these indictments. But, you know, courts will take care of this, in my opinion, because the federal court, federal judiciary remains an effective bulwark against this, you know, prosecutorial abuse, overreach, and outright criminality.
1: So one last one, because it's the most important one, and that's voting. GOP senators block bill on troops at polling stations. Senator Slotkin said, I introduced these amendments to protect our free and fair elections from military interference. Well, that's extraordinary that Republicans would be okay with that. I mean, that and the other one I want to ask you about is trying to stop mail-in ballots. Trying to order the post office to not, those are the two things I'm most concerned about. Can you talk for a second about that?
0: Yeah, I think both of those things, if they become law, will be struck down by the courts. I mean, Steph, what we're seeing is the last gasp of a failing, aspiring dictator. None of this suggests confidence. It all suggests fear, desperation, and weakness, and that is what characterizes Donald Trump today. And guess what? He ain't gonna get stronger. He's only gonna get weaker.
1: Yeah. Oh, we end on a happy clappy note. Yay. I missed you so much. I'll see you next week.
0: Missed you too, Steph. All right.
1: All right. There he goes. Glenn Kirchner.
0: Bye.
1: Justice Warrior, that's 21 right. Minutes after the hour. 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Speaking of fighters, speaking of justice warriors, right? We literally fought a revolution to get rid of a king who claimed God put him in charge. Then we wrote a constitution with no mention of God.
0: Nope.
1: Right now, we are seeing more and more attempts to blur that line in schools, in laws, in public life. When government starts picking religious winners and losers, everybody loses, Chris. Everybody loses.
2: Huh.
1: Get in. We're going losing.
2: All right.
1: The Freedom From Religion Foundation says no, they're fighting back, protecting the First Amendment because it protects you. 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

0: right. This is a bird update. Lonnie and I have gone up and checked on my baby birds that have made a nest under the umbrella in my front deck. And okay. they Lonnie confirms they are getting they're getting big. And so the mother must be, someone on social media said the mother must be feeding them.
1: Yeah, also.
0: I'm very concerned. I don't know how they, when to the, how do they know when to fly? Well, how do they know how to feed themselves?
2: To give you some, you know, peace of mind, the mama had to make them the nest.
3: Yeah.
2: So she's building them
0: I realize, Belle, I do have a maternal instinct in that I wish you were my daughter, and also I am now worried about the baby birds on my front.
2: She's a single mom who works two jobs, who loves her kids and never
0: She could not be whoring around in the park and neglecting those children. She hasn't been here in a while feeding them. I'm very concerned.
3: She has a secretary job, and then she might...
2: She is a single mom.
3: Right. And then she works as a waitress at night.
0: She is a right-wing Erica Kirk grifter. She's out there in the park giving speeches.
2: No. She works the graveyard shift at the Denny's. Trust me.
0: Bella's written the storyline.
2: Yes.
0: For the bird mother.
3: Yeah, she's a secretary during the day and then has to... I'm surprised she's not turning tricks on Hollywood Boulevard at night.
0: Yeah, she might be. She might be turning tricks in the park.
2: Oh.
0: All right. David.
3: It's like a Jumbo's clown room.
2: Oh.
3: It's to pay for her babies.
2: She's trying to get herself a good man.
0: Yeah. I've been to Jumbo's. They don't have bird strippers at Jumbo's.
3: Really?
0: What do you call them? The janky strippers.
3: Janky strippers.
2: Oh.
3: Well, not anymore. They used to be known for the strippers that would be missing a limb.
0: I felt maternal about them, too. Remember, they would come over and sit with us, and I'd be like, honey, do you want to go to law school?
3: There because she's going to law school.
2: Yes.
0: You crawl around on your hands and knees picking up dirty dollar bills.
3: It pays a lot. Do you realize?
0: I might look into that then.
3: Yeah.
0: Do they take tricks
3: on Hollywood Boulevard?
0: Do they have a senior? Do they have an AARP night? I got to the age joke first.
3: What did they say at the beginning of Pretty Woman?
0: People will pay extra to watch you work the pole and break a hip. They'll be like, oh, look at that old. Oh, I got to go.
3: Hey, there's a fetish for everything.
2: There is.
0: Dave in Virginia, because we talked to Glenn about Todd Blanche.
3: There's a broken bone fetish. Yeah.
0: Dave in Virginia says, dearest lovely Steph, I'm hoping to hear you say your famous line for the acting attorney general, Blanche. It's time to go. There you go. See? I knew that would come in handy ever since Edinburgh Theater Festival.
3: Have Glenn drag you along next time.
0: Thank you for your attention to this matter, Dave in Virginia. But why don't they bring me into the hearing room, Blanche? It's time to go. All right. That's how I'm going to... I started my career at the Itchy Kitty in Reseda, and I'm going to end it at Jumbo's Clown Room on AARP night.
3: Fulfilling all those broken bone fetishes.
0: All right. Malcolm Nance next.

0: It's Thursday night, and you're grabbing drinks with some friends. 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There's pool. And there's the photo booth.
1: All right, everybody, squeeze in. Say cheese!
0: Followed naturally by an order of wings. And another.
1: Can we get some extra ranch sauce?
0: Then there's the ceremonial nightcap.
1: So what are we doing this weekend?
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2: And now a weather update. 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

0: If this deal is so good, why can't the public see it? There is a reason they are not publishing this deal, and it's because it makes plain that this is one of the biggest foreign policy blunders in many generations.
1: It sounded like he said blender.
2: You said on the soundbite list, blender. I was like, blender? He has made a frappe out of Middle East policy.
1: Yes, he has.
2: Yes, he has. By the way, my latest idea to help my bird children on the front deck has been shot down by you and Bella.
1: Well,
2: I was going to get in a bird outfit and get a dropper in my mouth and feed them. But then probably the mother bird would come back.
3: She's going to get mad. She's going to come back with a vengeance.
2: Yes, and then eyeballs will be pecked out like Suzanne Plichet in the birds.
1: Yes.
2: And that's how that will end.
3: Oh. And we can't have you in that seat with your eyes pecked out.
2: Yeah. You know what? It's like the Iran deal or the reflecting pool. It's just no. Stop. Just stop. You're making everything worse.
3: Yeah.
2: Like I'm at Jumbo's Clown Room.
4: Let's dance to the sound with Steffi.
2: Yeah.
4: Let's dance.
2: Wow.
4: Put on your big boy Let's pants. Dance.
2: Hiya, Malcolm Nance. Good morning.
5: Good morning, Steffi, bird mama.
2: So,
5: mother of birds.
1: Yes.
2: Dear God, you were all over this, as everybody has. You said Trump was so desperate to say a deal was done on his birthday, he tacoed and lifted the U.S. Navy blockade immediately in exchange for Iran not attacking Israel. That let him announce a deal that's not actually signed till next Friday, and claiming he opened the Strait of Hormuz that is firmly under Iran's control. He got played by the best.
1: A deal isn't even going to be signed on Friday.
2: Tom Nichols, who you probably know, said in the National Security Scholar, said, it is clear Trump failed to achieve every one of the goals he put forward for this war of choice, and now he is determined to sign, seal, and deliver America's capitulation as quickly as possible. go ahead. Just your thoughts on...
5: All right. Well, ladies and gentlemen, in case you haven't noticed, America has lost another war.
2: Yep. Yeah.
5: That is a professional intelligence assessment. Iran has emerged from this war stronger, better, faster, more adaptive, and they apparently have turned a $124 billion profit. Because about halfway through the war, Iran said that they had received over $200 billion in damage from the United States, including sinking its ships and destroying its military bases and destroying Iranian infrastructure, was $200 billion. Well, they're getting $324 billion, $12 billion of which was already released.
2: Yeah.
5: And another $12 billion's going to get released this week. And the Iranian Revolutionary Guard Corps are all getting new Camaros to replace their Toyota Corollas.
2: Oh, my God. I mean, and this one, again, speaking of making everything worse, Trump administration mulls charging fees for a naval escort through the Strait of Hormuz. How much you want to bet that some of that money will end up in Trump's pocket?
1: Absolutely.
2: It's just, they're considering ways to coax tankers into resuming transit because insurance companies currently are not covering any losses. Go ahead.
5: Yes, but the U.S., how would charging you a fee, right? How would charging you a fee be any worse to transit a place where you're not insured anymore?
2: Yeah.
5: Okay?
2: And
5: let's say you hit a mine. Well, you're still not insured, but you're escorted. I mean, it's like saying the cops are going to escort you through Compton. Right? When you're a Crip and you're wearing blood tattoos and blood flags all over you.
2: You're Bruce Willis in Die Hard with the sign.
5: In Die Hard with the billboard, right? Yeah, they're going to escort you, but you got to pay us first. No, there's no guarantee you're not going to die in that scenario.
2: This is the putting hydrogen peroxide in the reflecting pool.
5: Right.
2: You're like, no, you're making it. Oh, God.
5: By the way, did you see the assessment of how much actual hydrogen peroxide they would need in
2: that
5: pool?
2: Yeah. Yes. And
5: like
2: it's going to
5: kill thousands of gallons?
2: And it's going to kill the ducks.
1: Gallon jugs that they were pouring in isn't even making a dent.
5: No, okay, first off, we all know they went to Lowe's or the dollar store.
1: Yes.
5: and bought out every gap. We've got to get this done within our $20-30 million budget, right? That's what it shows when a corrupt criminal puts out a contract.
2: Yes.
5: That guy's probably getting paid $700 for that contract.
2: Oh, my God.
5: And Trump's getting the balance of that. So, and he's resorted to go get hydrogen peroxide.
2: It's making me look bad. Go get some. Yeah. So let me just back to this debacle. There's some talk of some expedited escorted passage by paying the U.S., like putting a VIP pass on your ship. The concept is that there could be a fee for expedited clearance, maybe a military escort.
5: Yeah, but the Iranians are doing that right now. $2 million, halas, no problem. Come in, go out, as you please. The blockade is over. And if you know you can transit Iranian water safely, why would you go with the U.S.? They are a guarantee to have you something bad happen.
2: Yeah. Okay. So I don't know if you saw the leaked text of the of this quote-unquote deal, but oh, my God, this is a complete and total capitulation. As someone said, who pays reparations? The losing side in a war, right?
5: Well, listen, my problem with this is I know that I've only have over 40 years experience in military operations, but isn't the other side supposed to unconditionally surrender?
2: Right. Right.
5: I mean, apparently, we have.
2: And then
5: they're getting everything. And they're making bank.
2: And Iran has got to be laughing their asses off. This is the headline.
5: Oh my God,
2: Trump vows hell will rain down on Iran if they get a nuke. Insists it's loud and clear they're just laughing at him. Here, you know, he's
5: of
2: back to threatening them again. And oh, hell. Lather, rinse, repeat, right?
5: Yeah. Early on in this war, on my podcast, the Black Man Spy podcast, which every morning we go over this for an hour, right before your show. Every morning we go over this stupidity for an hour. And we said, this is Trump trying to buy camels in the camel market of the Middle East, right? And what you expect is that you're going to get 100 camels. And the next day they show up with 100 donkeys with the word camel painted on the side.
2: Yeah.
5: And the worst part after that is they're stuffed donkeys that are in a cardboard box. Because that's with the word camel painted on the side.
2: Yeah, and
5: these guys don't know who they're dealing with, and we just got played on a strategic scale. And Iran is making profit off this.
2: And it is extraordinary, Malcolm. We were saying everyone hates this, including Israel, Republicans and Democrats here.
5: Bronx.
2: I mean, Yasser Ali posted, Hillary Clinton says when she was Secretary of State, there was constant and relentless pressure by Netanyahu and Barack to secure U.S. backing for a military strike against Iran. Clinton recalled hours-long phone calls where Israeli officials use leverage tactics, frequently telling her the planes are on the tarmac to imply an imminent unilateral strike. Clinton says she would respond to that pressure with, well, good luck, which is what every president has responded until this idiot, right?
5: Yep. Obama, good luck. Here's a bad part of the story, ladies and gentlemen. This rejection, and now Israel is decoupling itself from the United States on Iran and Lebanon. They don't care what we think. I was just talking to Chris and showing that Trump had a 46-point approval change in Israel over the last 3 weeks.
2: Yeah.
5: 46 points. He's at 38% popularity now.
2: Oh, my God.
5: Which is MAGA country.
2: Yeah.
5: But this could increase the prospects of a nuclear use in the Middle East. Because remember, Netanyahu told Obama, if we don't do this, if you don't disarm them with us, we may have to use a nuke.
2: Yeah.
5: Well, now that hasn't been done. And if Iran secretly goes back to doing that, you have the possibility that Israel might resolve it with an atomic bomb.
2: I know, and he's such an unbelievable dummy. He said yesterday, without the U.S., there'd be no Israel. Without me, there'd be no Israel, because no other president was willing to do what I did. Right, you moron.
5: What?
2: He said, I have a great relationship with Bibi, but now Bibi has to be more responsible with respect to Lebanon. Oh, Bibi will get right on that.
1: Yeah.
2: I mean, what a moron.
5: It's absolutely stupid. First off, Harry Truman, okay? Harry Truman helped invent Israel. So you're late, you're behind, but he keeps this apocalyptic, everyone will die if Donald Trump is not allowed to do whatever he wants. Israelis stopped buying that 3 weeks ago. As of yesterday, they hate him in Israel. Hate with a capital H, which is the biggest, most beautifully ever hate they've ever had.
2: So
5: he's right up there with Hamas in some polls.
2: Yeah, and Luke Russert posted, feels like every expert saying that the United States lost the war in Iran because the Trump administration had no plan and got duped by the president's luxury real estate partners should be more of a story. I mean, rather than Hillary Clinton, they spent two real estate guys to, you know, and we're surprised that this is
5: you know why? Luxury resorts in Bandar Abbas, Pete and Karg Island. I mean, these people are idiots. This is the stupidest people that have ever been in office or served. First off, the two negotiators aren't even official United States representatives
2: right.
5: of nothing.
2: Right.
5: They are
2: representative
5: just
2: of themselves.
5: of themselves and the money that they think they're going to make. Trust me, somebody out there thinks they're getting a sweet taste of that Iranian money. Maybe they've already been paid under the table. Qatar was going to lose $2 trillion in market cap if they didn't get this war closed.
2: Yeah.
5: Now it's closed. Everybody can go back to making money off of selling all the oil in the world. But you know that these idiots were out there making money. The next administration is just going to be putting them all in jail if there's, you know, I don't care if it's a Democratic administration, because these people are as corrupt as the day is long.
2: Yeah.
5: Period. Done.
2: So Trump says he's open to sending details of the agreement with Iran to members of Congress. He said, what I'd like to do is send it to Congress and say you shouldn't approve it and they'll approve it, Trump said, laughing. Because there's nothing funnier than war and dead American soldiers for this debacle.
5: He doesn't care. He doesn't care. We have hundreds of soldiers that were wounded. Yeah. Okay? Wounded means you may have lost a limb. You may have lost an eye. You may have traumatic brain injury that will affect you for the rest of their life. This man doesn't care about the military. And I hate MAGA. I absolutely disgust me when they say, oh, Trump is for the military. He uses them as a tool. Yeah. And he thought he was going to just jump in there like Venezuela, which was, by the way, a real CIA operation,
1: right.
5: buying the government.
2: Yeah.
5: Not with the Iranians. You killed the guy's dad, his wife, his mom, and his child, and now you are paying him
2: yeah.
5: for the privilege of having killed U.S. service
2: yeah,
5: members.
2: And J.D. Vance yesterday said we have a great relationship with Iran. Yeah, because between that
5: oh,
2: and killing the school
5: children,
2: the schoolgirls, yeah, they love us.
5: 168 children. Disgusting.
2: Malcolm, to your point about Qatar and him being the dumbest human, did you see this? In a meeting with the emir of Qatar at the G7 summit, Trump informed him that Qatar and Iran are so close you could walk across the border between them. There is no land border between Qatar and Iran. They are separated by the Persian Gulf. No other U.S. president has ever been this dumb. Oh, my God.
5: No, he's oh, God. You know, how many years do we have to continue saying that? He is really a moron.
1: Yeah.
5: He is stupid.
2: Yeah.
5: Right? To say that they border each other? Yeah, they're separated by 110 miles of water. Okay? That's like saying, you know, Long Beach borders Taiwan.
2: Yeah.
5: I mean, this guy's so stupid.
3: It's
5: painful.
2: But, I mean, Chris mentioned it earlier. It is, I know we joke, but you know he's never read Obama's deal. He hasn't read this deal. He doesn't know anything about anything.
5: Get that and it's song
2: just,
5: up.
2: Yeah.
1: Yeah. When oh, because
2: the, yeah,
1: the
2: black guy did it. Yeah. Wow.
5: But the black guy did it. Right?
6: When the black guy did it.
2: Let me just... And because we mentioned the reflecting pool being as big a debacle as Iran, everything he does is just a debacle. But this was, John said, I clean actual swimming pools for a living. This will not work. The reflecting pool used to act more like a natural body of water with natural filtration. It would leak, drain through the granite, and new water was added. Now it's been sealed with polyurethane and will no longer drain itself. And the standing water will grow even more algae with circulation and filtration added. It will no longer be a reflecting pool. Only still water perfectly reflects. It is ruined.
5: It is. We're going to have to rebuild it.
2: Yes.
5: Look, I am certain he already has a proposal out there to put in three fountains, you know, so that he could, you know, make the Trump version of the Trevi fountains in Rome.
7: One with a nude Melania, one with a nude Ivanka, and one with a nude Donald Trump in the middle.
2: He's going to dinner at Versailles. I'm like, oh, no.
1: Oh, God.
2: He's going to make something.
1: He's going to get ideas.
2: Oh, no.
1: Oh, God.
7: You want to talk about Rococo. But the problem, how is Evian's not near Versailles? He's literally going all the way.
2: Yeah, because he's like, oh, here, it's fancy. It's the real deal.
7: I want Guinness. Yeah, all right.
2: He's gonna. He is going to raise the entire White House and build Versailles. That's what he's going to.
7: Somebody needs to take him over to the huts, to the huts, which is Versailles Village.
1: Okay.
7: Yeah, that's all snack bars now.
1: There you go.
7: Gift shop.
1: Going back to the reflecting pool, if he wants to add fountains to it, it's gonna defeat the purpose of being a reflecting pool.
2: Malcolm's right. We got to rip up the whole thing and start over now. God. Like the country.
7: Right.
2: Okay. We love you, Malcolm Nance. Best of luck to
7: you. Love y'all, too. Bye.
2: I like him, his giant face looming over his actual face.
1: Yeah, that was
2: looking
1: great.
2: Looking like, yeah. Okay.
1: That was his commercial for Black Man Spy, which is his great podcast.
2: Fantastic podcast. Yeah. Yes. 49 minutes after the hour, this portion of the show brought to you by Cozy Earth.
1: Oh.
2: I am wearing my short sleeve because it's getting warm.
1: It's very warm.
2: Here in L.A., but yeah. 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
2: 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Okay. We've been hacked for reality, said the Secret Service, furious at Kash Patel for publicly announcing details of an active FBI investigation. What is it going to take for this guy to get fired?
1: Right.
2: You need the jaws of life to wake you up in the morning because you're so drunk? And now this. Anyway, before it was closed, apparently so he could get credit for stopping a plot at Trump's UFC party, the investigation is still ongoing. This is who is running the FBI. Unbelievable. Oh, and we can't get enough of the reflecting pool story. Being liberal says, so Ted Lieu, who we love and is hilarious, he's done many sexy liberals with us. Someone posted, it appears very evident the reflection pool has been sabotaged. The left is evil. And Ted Lieu said, you caught me. I did it. I created photosynthesis just to mess with MAGA and the reflecting pool. Oh, it's funny because it's true. Bill and Joyzy. Hi, Bill. Welcome.
31: Yeah, hi. I found a use for those letters they pried off the wall.
1: Oh.
31: The new Donald J. Trump mosquito preserve and malarium.
1: Okay.
31: So
1: malarium.
31: We can go there. And I remember from...
2: oh, that's true. Give us malarium from the... Uh-huh. Okay. Oh, look, everybody. There's the... Can you see the top of his head? That's Trump at the G7 summit. Someone said it looks like the ferret on his head has died, which we announced in hour one. We need a moment of silence.
1: It's more like a wombat.
2: The ferret that gave its life this morning or whenever it was that it died. Okay, Dennis in California. Hi, Dennis. Hello, Dennis. Dennis. Okay. Kent in Surf City. Hey, Kent.
32: Hey, how you doing? Can I be the official Tar Heel of the Steffi Miller Show?
1: Yeah!
2: Come on down, North Carolina.
32: I want to give a shout-out to the Bill Press Castaway chat room. And secondly, the hurricane got swept a little bit under the rug because the Knicks had such a performance.
1: Right. But go Canes!
2: Go Canes! That's true. All right, and Carlos says Rocky next, speaking of sports.
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6: NBC News Radio, I'm Michael Kastner. A memorandum of understanding between the U.S. and Iran has been signed by President Trump. He confirmed the signing to reporters after a dinner at the Versailles Palace in France with President Macron to wrap up the G7 summit. The White House says that the memorandum that is now in effect includes, among other things, the reopening of the Strait of Hormuz and an easing of financial restrictions against Iran. NBC's Matt Bradley with more from Tel Aviv.
7: We're talking about a deal that presents enormous financial incentives for Iran right up front, while offering or asking for very, very little in return. That's why for many, especially here in Israel, this whole deal looks like a massive capitulation. It's put Donald Trump very much on the defensive. Here's what he said yesterday.
22: If they don't honor the agreement, or some things aren't even mentioned in the agreement, it's a memorandum of understanding, but we have an understanding of certain things without writing it. And if they don't honor that, we'll probably go back to bombing them until they honor it. You know, it's amazing what bombs can do.
6: Tornadoes have taken aim at parts of the Midwest. Several twisters were reported Wednesday night across Illinois and Iowa, including one that caused several injuries. NBC's Maggie Vespa in Illinois this morning.
23: Overnight, at least seven twisters reported across Illinois, Wisconsin, even as far south as Alabama, all part of a sprawling severe weather system that flooded roads outside Chicago. The effects were widespread.
6: Thousands in the region are still without power this morning. Stevie Wonder, Bruce Springsteen, Christina Aguilera, and Common are among the entertainers scheduled to perform at today's grand opening ceremony for the Obama Presidential Center. Michael Kastner, NBC News Radio. Federal authorities continue to investigate two Southern California residents accused of plotting to attack Sunday's UFC Freedom 250 event on the White House lawn. More from Daniel Martindale.
24: The suspects are 24-year-old Brian Omar Roa of Cala Mesa and 32-year-old Michael Allen Thomas of Pinyon Hills. Both were arrested Saturday and have made their initial court appearances. The FBI searched both men's homes and recovered several guns and large quantities of ammunition. A handgun, rifle, tactical vest, two-way radio, and a laser target pointer were recovered from Roa's home. Inside Thomas's home, investigators seized two rifles, about 180 rounds of ammo, and a pistol. The FBI says the alleged terror plot involved at least 19 people and included plans for explosions and gunfire.
6: Since the start of the World Cup, the FBI has seized 28 drones near SoFi Stadium and the Los Angeles Memorial Coliseum. More from Tammy Trujillo.
25: Before games and watch parties started last week, the FBI announced there was a zero-tolerance policy when it comes to drones. It also says its drone detection technology is in place. A temporary flight restriction is active over the stadiums during the World Cup.
6: The Knicks managed to make even more history on their way to winning the NBA title. In New York, Sarah Lee Kessler.
26: The Knicks made TV history with an average of 24.5 million viewers on ABC and ESPN. New York's win over the Spurs was the most watched Game 5 of an NBA Finals since 1998. Nielsen also reporting the Finals brought in 20.6 million viewers overall each night. And that's the highest number since 1998, when Michael Jordan won his sixth championship with the Chicago Bulls.
6: AI is giving scientists help as they race to examine and save rare plants and fungi before they disappear. A newly released report from the Royal Botanic Gardens Exposition Kew says AI has already helped analyze millions of preserved museum samples. Michael Kastner, NBC News Radio.
8: And let's go ahead and take a look now at our alternative talk weather outlook for Thursday. Well, another gorgeous and sunny day we have in store for us today. High temperatures around 77, 78 degrees. We'll also have a little bit of wind out of the north at 10 to 15 miles per hour. It takes a little bit of edge off that heat. For tonight, mostly clear, low temperatures down to about 57. For Friday and running up to the weekend, more sunshine expected and high temperatures in the low 80s for Friday. Unfortunately, back to the mid-70s for Saturday. However, back on up to the low 80s for Sunday.
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0: U.S. and Iran just reached a new ceasefire agreement. Here to discuss the deal is White House spokesman Ken Raymond. Ken? Thanks for having me, Jimmy. Ken, in the end, what did this war actually accomplish?
1: That's simple, Jimmy. To end the war.
0: Right, but it was a war that President Trump started.
1: And he started the war in Iran for one reason. To end the war in Iran.
0: What?
1: Jimmy, President Trump has always wanted to end a war in Iran, but he had one major problem. Due to the inept leadership of the Democrats, nobody had ever started a war in Iran. So, once again, it was left to him to save the day. And sometimes you can only save the day by endangering the day.
2: Telling you, comedy is the only way to understand the ridiculousness of what's happening. Bella, one question for you. Who runs the world?
3: I wonder.
4: Girls.
2: Thank you. Thank you. Particularly the ladies of The View who bitch slapped J.D. Vance around and our best friend Jessica Tarloff. I love this exchange. J.D. Vance. Jessica, I think you're making the same mistake, unfortunately, a lot of the Iranian propagandists make when they talk about this. Tarloff. Like the Wall Street Journal. Oh, bam. Oh, bam. Okay. Hey, look who's here. Hey. That guy.
5: That's good coffee.
6: I take it black, like my man.
2: Coffee with Carlos Alzraki.
7: I have a Zimbabwe latte.
8: I'll have a Kenya cappuccino.
9: Jim never has a second cup of coffee at home.
10: Mountain-grown coffee.
2: Carlos Alzraki.
11: I was going to make espresso.
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13: Coffee with Carlos.
14: Good to the last drop.
2: Hola, Carlos.
15: Good morning. Hydration break. Hydration break.
2: Oh, okay. We'll just wait.
15: It's a World Cup soccer thing, and we're doing hydration breaks because FIFA and Infantino and Trump want to make money for commercials, so we have a hydration break during 72-degree weather. Hydration break for all you World Cup fans. Hey, before we start, a shout-out to Harold Reese from Mackinac, Illinois, cousin of a neighbor of mine, listener, just turned 85. I wanted to say, hey, thanks for listening. And
2: Hi.
15: Go USA, go Argentina, go Mexico.
2: Yay. Absolutely. Oh. Why are we
15: echoing? You know, I started the fire, Stephanie. Yeah. I started the fire to put out the fire.
3: There's some feedback on your end?
16: We're getting an echo from you.
15: When I switched computers, it got really noisy. Is it better? Is it better now?
2: I think it's when I talk.
16: Yeah.
2: Oh, dear. Well, I just
16: want
2: to talk.
16: It's when we talk on our end, we can hear ourselves back.
2: Oh.
3: Is he wearing headphones?
16: He's wearing headphones.
15: I'm wearing headphones. I'm doing the normal setup. So something is awry. I'll turn the volume way down.
2: All right, let's try that. Oh, dear.
15: I still get feedback, but I can call you on the phone because this happened last time.
2: Okay. Oh, yeah.
16: I think if you do the Zoom on your phone, that works.
2: Okay.
16: Great.
2: So call us back. All right, call us back. Okay, because we cannot go without coffee with Carlos last week, so we must have him back.
3: Yes.
2: All right. Can I just say, we want to say Happy Father's Day to Carlos.
16: Yeah.
2: And
3: yes.
2: To all the Stephanie Miller Show daddies. My daddy's been gone a long time, and this made me tear up. Can I say real quick? Monica in Lakewood, California, wrote, donated to Major Taylor in honor of my dad. Steph, I adore you. After hearing on your show that the Major Taylor Bike Club takes donations and helps kids get some bikes and teaches them safe cycling, I knew I had to make a donation for Father's Day in honor of my sweet dad, Ken Santucci, who passed away in April of this year. My dad was an avid cyclist. He rode his bike to work for 40 years. He taught all his 16 kids how to ride and made sure we each had a good bike, even if secondhand. My dad was the scoutmaster of Long Beach, California, Troop 14 for many years, and he led the boys on a long bike and camping adventures. Helped many scouts earn their cycling merit badges. I couldn't think of a better way to honor my father than to contribute to Major Taylor, an organization he would have loved. Thank you for suggesting it. Love to all the dads in the Stephanie Miller Show family. Monica. Aw, Monica, that made me tear up. I have many Major Taylor dads. Marty, one of my Major Taylor dads, Bella, sent me, he has GoPro footage of me cycling from behind, and he wanted to point out that I'm favoring my right leg too much, and my right calf is bigger, and I need to put my shoulders down because I hunch up too much.
3: That is such a dad thing to
2: Yeah,
3: do.
2: I have many Major Taylor dads.
3: Yeah.
2: And here is girl daddy, Carlos Alzraki, back again. Hello.
17: I'm back again. I'm still getting the schmutz on the phone. I'm hearing some crackling and popping, but if I sound okay, let's go
16: You
17: from
16: sound
17: there.
16: Great.
2: You sound great.
16: Yep.
2: Okay.
17: Thank you.
2: All
17: this
2: right.
17: Old thing, and I lost my studio light. I don't know why. You know, things are going wonky, but, you know,
2: You're like the Iran deal and the reflecting pool. All
17: yeah, I was going to say, this is going better than a reflecting pool. There's no algae in my booth. Oh, my God.
2: Yeah, boy, even on Fox News, Carlos, this was one of the deucier of the two deucies,
16: uh-huh,
2: Chris.
16: Yeah.
2: Said, we learned why the Iranians

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1: He's admitting, isn't he?
2: It's just like a tee shot that goes off the fairway. I'll take a mulligan. If this doesn't work, if I don't like the drive, I take a mulligan, and we're going to do it again, okay?
1: He's
2: I know we'll get into this later. This is why comedians don't show up to freaking UFC at the White House. You don't normalize this dangerous, dumb, evil, mean monster.
1: Yeah.
2: Don't normalize the guy by showing up at his events.
1: Yeah.
2: He's horrible.
1: And there's Joe Rogan just smiling when, you know, holding the microphone when the guy's calling Michelle Obama a man, and it's just disgusting. And, you know, of course, by the way, the White House posted a photo of Trump with that fighter saying, oh, new bling, because, you know, he gave them his medal or whatever. They're proud of it. They're proud of their racism, sexism, transphobia, right? You name it.
2: It's what they have to sell, and it sells. It's the manosphere, you know. It's really a shame. And then Infantino and FIFA, they're going to allow Trump to host the trophy if he's well enough. You know, he's not doing well right now physically, but, you know, he's kind of aging and stumbling around. He walked the wrong way at the G7. Grab Macron's wife's hand. It's like, Melania, you suddenly feel warm. You don't feel like a reptile. What's going on?
1: Thank you. Beatty says, Biden wandered off during a photo op to speak with veterans who were just off screen, and the media went nuts about his mental capacity. Trump stood confused and alone at a G7 photo op, and the media has nothing to say. The media have dangerously dropped the ball.
2: Yeah. Have you heard the ones where he goes behind pillars and releases the fart barrage?
1: Oh, God. Yes. He does that little, like, thing where he goes like that. You're like, oh, no.
2: The little lean to the side, the one-cheek sneak.
1: I didn't know there was an actual name for it. Okay.
2: Yeah, the way she sneaks.
1: Yeah, this is what we're subjected to. This is Foreign Leader Maloney. Maloney looks like she wants off the planet as Trump rants and raves at length to G7 leaders about the UFC. Oh, my God. Yeah, someone else said at the G7, Maloney looks like she's trying to astral project off the planet while Trump launches into another endless monologue about the UFC. Or in a room full of world leaders forced to sit through a rant that has nothing to do with global policy and everything to do with his fixation of the week. It's less diplomacy, more of a hostage situation.
2: Yeah.
1: Oh, my God. And they all look like I said, Carlos, all morning, you and I both have had moms in elder care and with Alzheimer's.
2: Yeah.
1: That's what it looks like. They're all telling them
2: which way to go
1: and it's time for the pick. And you wake up, and it's
2: he's Vicini and One Flew Over the Cuckoo's Nest. I bet a nickel. You can't bet a nickel. You break the cigarette in half, it's not worth a damn. I bet a nickel.
1: Okay, here's Adam Kinzinger on this entire party, the GOP.
3: If there was even one shred of country over party left in the GOP, the whole party would be in open revolt right now over this Iran deal. This is the worst thing. It really is. Iran now has $300 billion. But hey, the straits reopened and gas prices are coming down. It's a victory.
1: Former Republican Adam Kinzinger. And speaking of former Republicans, we're going to have Olivia Troy in studio with us on Friday. And I saved this for her. Caroline said, as someone who used to be a Republican, when I say that after your eyes are open and you see the grift and the lies of the right wing, you cannot go back. And I'm not exaggerating. It's like waking up out of a trance. And clearly, who do we have today, Chris? John Barrasso. I mean, for them to try to spin this as any kind of victory and better than what Obama got is okay. Here,
4: what's laughable is the fact that Barack Obama made comments yesterday comparing what we're talking about now to what happened when he was president. He said it was doubtful that it was any different. Let me tell you the differences. What Obama did, never verifiable, never enforceable.
2: What?
4: He didn't
1: not
4: block
1: true.
4: A path to the bomb. He paved
1: oh
4: a path
1: God.
4: To the bomb. And then he was so desperate, he begged Iran to give up their program, to say they would do it. He paid them pallets full of cash that they use that money for terrorism.
2: No, that was theirs.
1: Oh, my
2: that
1: God.
2: That was their money.
1: First of all, it was $1.7 billion. This is $324 billion this is costing.
5: Right, of our money.
1: Yes, and there were checks. There are no checks in this. Basically, it's the exact same language as in the Obama deal about they won't have a nuke. But Obama, it's the exact opposite of the truth, Carlos. Obama did have

0: inspections. This deal has not, first of all, it's not even a deal yet, as Chris keeps saying. It's a memorandum of understanding of something of J.D. Vance just said the negotiations will start Friday. I'm like, what?
1: I mean, I said it like maybe 4 months ago. The level of sycophantry is something that Kim Jong-un would just die for. It's like, yeah, I thought I had the influence. This guy crazy.
0: Yeah, Andy Ostry, one last one. If I don't like, Trump says that the memo of understanding with Iran threatening to bomb the out of them again, and he's not happy with the terms. Wait a gosh darn minute. He's already announced a deal, then it's great, and bragged that no other president was able to do this, but he just admitted he has no idea what's in it. I mean,
1: he got bored. He literally said, and Kinzinger pointed this out, during like 1 week into it, he just said, 12 service people died, 13, I'm bored.
0: Yeah.
1: The level of incompetence, the level of the lack of empathy, he's a psychopathic, sociopathic, dwindling, dementia-fied, ruling idiot.
0: Yeah.
1: That's kind.
0: We've been talking all morning about this reflecting pool debacle on top of the Iran
1: it's
0: debacle.
1: So stupid. I want it blue like the miniature golf course.
0: Tom Weiner said, the funniest thing about the reflecting pool is in order to fix it and restore it to what it's supposed to be, the next president will literally have to drain the swamp. I mean, it's...
1: Yes, they polyurethaned it over.
0: It
1: can't drain anymore. It was designed to drain.
0: Yes, which any...
1: It's going to swell up like his ankles.
0: Yes, if they listen to scientists, which in a totally unrelated story, Bobby Kennedy...
2: Oh, God.
0: First of all, I'm like, wouldn't you think, Carlos, he'd be the one person that would say, don't put your name on my beloved uncle's memorial? It's called a memorial because it's for a martyred beloved president. It's not... Oh, God. Anyway, this is what he said. RFK Jr., we had lots of guns when we were kids. Kids brought guns to school and were encouraged to do so. And nobody was walking into schools and shooting people. There are many things that could explain this. One is the dependence on psychiatric drugs. What childhood is he talking about? I wouldn't have had any idea where to get a gun when I was a kid. Are you kidding me?
1: Well, maybe in Kenny Bunkport it comes in a box of cereal. Look at that, Captain Crunch with a 9mm. Kenny Bunkport.
0: Did you see the story about him throwing a what are they called? Chomping snakes.
2: Yeah.
0: Into a swimming pool full of children.
3: Well, I don't think the official name for it is a chomping snake. I think that's just what they did.
0: Okay.
3: The snakes
0: is what they were called.
1: It's an Ann Coulter snake.
0: Yeah. He's always been insane. This is like from many, many years ago, right?
1: And it's why the Democratic Party rejected him. They knew. We don't want insane fools that are just grifting for money. We want people that subscribe to real science, research.
0: He tried to suck up to Kamala, and, you know, hoping to get in her administration, and she wisely told him to pound sand. So,
1: you're not qualified, dude. If you want to be an environmental lawyer again, which you've completely abandoned, now that, you know, Trump wants to destroy wildlife, dump chemicals, let pesticides run amok, and Kennedy's saying no. I guess his blue jeans are too tight.
0: That's what we said. What they're putting in there is going to kill the ducks. Now you're going to have another problem. It's just, oh my God. All right, 20 minutes after the hour, this portion of the show brought to you by Home Title Lock, because I don't know about you, I got enough on my plate, right?
2: Oh, yeah.
0: I'm telling you, title theft is a thing. 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

0: America is an aspirational idea, one we're still working to fulfill. It was shaped by Enlightenment ideals, reason, liberty, and freedom of conscience, the belief that power comes from we the people, not a divinely appointed ruler. 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

0: Stephanie Miller.
1: It's a baby bird, mama. Singing.
2: Aww, I get it. Damien in York, Pennsylvania says, because Chris is back from vacation, everyone's very happy. He says, I have the perfect name for our guy's Midwestern dairy trip, Chris LaVoie's Homage to Fromage Tour. I like it.
3: Okay.
4: And I did have curds when I was in Omaha. So
2: Deanna says, Chris has some of the best comments and relevant references. I'm so glad you're including him in the conversations now.
5: Now?
2: Huh? I've been talking to him for 25 years on the air.
4: Maybe she means compared to the KABC show, because I didn't pipe in as much.
2: Well, it was 25 years ago. I know.
6: Okay. The most you ever spoke was to wake me up. Wakey, wakey, hands off, thicky.
4: That's right. Yes, okay. That's how I wake you up every day. Because you'd be asleep in the mail room on top of all the mail.
2: Yes.
6: On top of all the mail. I was a tired lad. I was working hard.
2: Speaking of mail, happy Pride. Mark says the only reason MAGA doesn't go to therapy is because they would find out they're gay. I think that's largely true. Could UFC look gayer? I mean, seriously, they're all
6: very
2: kind of gay.
4: It's kind of gay.
2: Right?
6: It's very gay. Yeah, it's very WeHo. Castro, it's very gay. Hey, did we give a shout out to Balogun, the United States striker who scored 2 goals? Balogun, who was born in Brooklyn because his mom was going to be pregnant.
2: Oh.
6: And he's an anchor baby.
2: Oh.
6: He's the kind of baby that Trump wants to get rid of.
2: Goal. That's fantastic.
4: Go USA.
2: Go.
4: I'm happy that USA
2: yes,
4: won.
2: Yes, absolutely.
4: I don't know who we're going up against after this, but
6: we're going against the ruse.
1: Who? Australia.
4: Oh!
6: But now, I say that story because they want to get rid of the 14th Amendment. They don't want people to, you know, have babies here that aren't citizens of the country.
4: Right.
6: And, of course, our hero for the soccer team is somebody who literally, his mom, they're from Nigeria.
4: Yeah. Uh-huh.
6: They were living in London. They were visiting here. She got pregnant. The pilot said, you can't fly back. You got to have your baby here.
2: Oh.
6: So he's born in the United States and is raised in London. But he's our hero.
4: Yes,
6: he's an
4: he
6: American.
4: Is.
2: I am currently harboring illegal alien babies on my front deck in my umbrella.
6: Yep.
2: I am a sanctuary porch. And
6: are you Snow White in it?
4: Yeah, she got a couple of baby birds.
2: Yeah, they made
6: Snow
2: a nest
6: White.
2: In the umbrella. Yeah.
4: Yeah.
2: It reminded me of the story your mom telling you about the birds outside.
6: Oh, look at the birds on my balcony. They are getting closer. Mom's 98, hanging in there.
4: Yeah.
2: Yeah.
4: With her Argentinian accent.
6: That's right. Mama's messy.
2: All right, we have to talk more about this. What's his name? I don't even want to say his name. The UFC fighter that called Michelle Obama a man.
4: Yeah.
2: The cult is replying with fake images of Michelle Obama as a man. After the White House posted a photo of Hockett, the guy, presenting Trump with his medal or something. Okay. 29
6: is a cut take or whatever? I think Dana White should 86 him.
4: Yes!
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0: killed.
1: Yeah, well, Kyle's not here.
0: How come?
1: Kicked off the team. Didn't Tim tell you? Kyle and some other kids got caught drinking beer in the park a couple of nights ago.
0: Really?
1: Yeah. Zero tolerance. He's out for the season.
0: Come on, it's a first offense, right?
1: That we know of. But why should that matter? He knew not to drink. I've made it clear to Matt, that's what we expect from him. What have you said to Tim?
0: Nothing really. You know, a lot of kids try it at this age, so...
1: Yeah, well, a lot of kids don't try it, too. I'm not saying that Matt's going to be this perfect kid, but if I don't tell him what we expect and why he shouldn't drink, how's he going to know?
0: You think kids that age really listen?
1: They never admit it, Bill, but they hear more than you think.
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0: There is a 0% chance Kamala Harris would have carpet bombed little girl schools in Iran. Zero. There's no planet where Donald Trump was the better option over Kamala Harris. If you believe that, your brain is motherfucking figgy pudding. Let's be serious.
1: Kyle Kalinske, I don't know who he is, but I love him.
2: Ah,
1: figgy
2: great.
1: Pudding. Not figgy pudding references, not made enough in my personal view. Okay. All right, I'm giving you an update. The mama bird is out there now on my front deck, but just sitting on the wall being a neglectful whore.
2: She's guarding her babies against you from checking up on them every break. You have left this studio time we go to commercial.
1: Get physically involved. I'm not physically involved. I'm just looking through the window.
3: Then they're going to go. They're going to leave and go somewhere else where it's safe.
1: They are safe.
4: Hey,
1: this is a
4: Jay
1: safe.
4: Goodall.
1: This
2: yeah,
1: is
2: Jay Goodall.
1: This is a safe space. I'm not doing anything. I'm just watching. I have very maternal instincts, Chris. Look at my baby
4: Stephanie
1: Bella.
4: Attenborough.
1: Look how well I raised baby Bella.
2: I think she raised herself well without you.
1: I kicked in late.
3: Yeah.
1: I'm not doing anything. I'm just, but the bird, it's on the ledge, but it's the
2: you are going to buy a bird costume.
1: You're assuming she already fed them, but I didn't see her feed them.
3: Boy. Maybe you could get a bird house and put it somewhere.
2: Yes.
3: You know, maybe make it, you can help, you can assist.
1: Carlos,
3: you can assist,
1: is,
3: but you can't score.
1: This is when you know you're on your way to crazy town from having to cover the Trump administration for 10 years.
4: Yeah,
1: I'm just like, any
4: birds.
1: Distraction. I'm like, what's that?
4: Squirrel. Somebody broke a wishing stick, and now Stephanie's obsessed.
3: Oh, my gosh.
1: Okay.
3: Caught that reference.
1: We keep hearing this. Every time, you know, this disgusting remark about Michelle Obama being a man racist,
4: somebody said it was a joke.
1: Sexist, transphobic.
2: It wasn't a joke.
1: No.
4: It wasn't a joke. He's just he's a man.
1: But you always talk about the two right-wing comedians were there, right? Tony Hinchcliffe and what's the other one? Shane
3: Gillis.
1: Yeah.
3: I'm so disappointed in it.
4: Nate Bargatze was there, too.
2: Yeah, he was.
1: But, I mean, it's just what, they always, then they call us snowflakes if we, but who is this guy? Oh, Fox host Greg Gutfeld. He says, I seem to remember not too long ago how I heard Melania Trump was an escort. If the stiletto fits.
2: Yeah.
1: From a lot of people who are now like, huffing and puffing. People faking Charlie Kirk getting stabbed in the neck thinking it's funny. Do you know one person that did that? First of all, I didn't get stabbed in the neck. But
4: especially national TV after a fight where all eyes are on them? No.
1: This
4: is a former First Lady of the United States. Charlie Kirk was not a political figure.
1: Prominent Democrats made any jokes about Charlie Kirk. Anyway, he said, we don't have to listen. In fact, we enjoy it when you're upset. You know, people that deign to have a reaction to them saying that. Because it was a former First Lady and it was at the White House is part of it, right?
4: That's where the stakes are. And again, I'm not judging people, but again, if you're just normalizing a guy like Trump, you don't have to. There's UFC events everywhere. And I've been to every kind of sporting event, soccer, football, UFC. And by far, the most testosterone-filled kind of arrested development place I've ever been is Daniel Cormier versus Jones in Anaheim at the Honda Center. And it's bad. It's really,
1: we can't get enough of the Pete Hegseth workout videos. I mean,
4: with the bench.
1: I keep trying to talk them into doing a sketch with me where we all do the Pete Hegseth workout.
2: Not doing
1: it. It's so hilarious. These people that think they're so alpha. It's just, they don't realize we're laughing at them.
4: I don't care if you can lift weights. That doesn't make you smart, and you shouldn't be in charge of the lives of other soldiers, and you shouldn't be removing a four-star general, a black general, they're taking him off some wall or not giving it. They're removing him from something.
1: Yeah, case in point, Chris Lavoie happens to be smart. He also happens to lift weights, but lifting weights is not what makes him smart.
2: Right. Yeah, right. They're very independent of each other.
1: Exactly. Brain, brawn.
2: Right.
1: Yeah. Come on, it'd be so funny. Do the sketch with me. Fine. Ever since you had to see Mike Cooter, you've refused to do sketches with me.
2: I am not a sketch comedian.
1: All right, fine.
2: Every time I've seen myself on those things that we did during the pandemic, I cringe. I don't want to do that.
1: Hilarious. He was hilarious, fella.
2: I'm terrible at it.
3: You just have to have no shame.
2: I
1: Yeah.
3: You have some shame.
1: Yeah.
2: Yes, that's
1: exactly
2: my problem.
1: Right.
3: You have some shame.
2: I have shame.
3: Which is a good, it's a good trait to have. Just maybe speaking, not for sketch comedy.
2: Right.
1: Speaking of no shame, so, Carlos, this is the dance all of these lick spittles have to do. Who is this guy? The budget nominee, Hal Duncan?
2: Oh, so yeah, this guy.
1: You cannot say Trump lost in 2020. Yeah. I mean, this is him with Tim Kaine.
5: Was the 2024 presidential election rigged?
6: Senator, President Trump won the 2024 presidential election.
5: Yeah, folks, how about that? So he was asked twice, was the 2020 presidential election rigged? And he said President Biden was certified to be the winner. He wouldn't answer the question. Mm-hmm. Saying President Biden was certified as the winner of that election is like saying today is Tuesday, June 16. I mean, it's a fact. You're afraid of making an insecure president mad by acknowledging that fact.
2: That's right. Yeah.
1: It's pathetic. Yeah. Our new hero, Jennifer Welch on MAGA.
7: His son's best friend was raped. Ken Paxton, the biblical guy who's wound up about tofu, races in and gives this guy 30 days, and he isn't registered as a sex offender. These are MAGA values. Yeah. This is what these people do. This is what MAGA is. And so the Democrats need to run on the corruption that the MAGA party is the party of law and disorder. It is the party of child pedophilia, and it is a death cult.
1: Yeah. Yeah. That's, it's pretty much what they become, right?
8: Yeah, it kind of feels like we're all on a plantation, and MAGA is like the slave owner's like, well, I didn't run over the slave. He dove in front of the tires. Everybody could see. It's really grotesque. Again, the level of sycophantry, the level of fear that they have.
2: Yep.
8: It really bespeaks to the notion that women should run the world, because the only reason I can think of this level of complicity among the men in the Republican Party is that they have something on them in terms of photos and compromat and weird things that they've done, a.k.a. Epstein Island. And this is why women should run the world, because they don't do that stuff that men do.
2: And you live on Vagina Island.
1: Yes.
8: And I live on Island. And yes, my girls are crazy. And they drove us crazy during our trip to Italy. And they wouldn't stop fighting. Aww. But they're way better than maggots.
3: Yes.
1: This is why he's well trained. Because he lives on Vagina Island.
8: Right. Will you look at the Duomo? At the Colosseum. Can you knock it off?
1: All right. This is what it requires to be MAGA right now. Uh-huh. So this is a Fox News reporter on Jesse Waters' show talking about the reflecting pool. Here we go.
9: I'm here at the newly renovated reflecting pool. It's painted American flag blue. And the Democrats are going to tell you, oh, there's green algae. It looks so bad. But there's pool guys cleaning it up right now. No other president would do that. But President Trump is still cleaning it up.
1: That's true. No other president would do. They're not cleaning it. They're making it worse.
8: Contradicted yourself. If it didn't look bad, there would be no need for pool guys to clean it up, you fool.
1: Unbelievable. All right. Speaking of women running the world, Hillary Clinton, who should have been running the world.
8: Yeah.
1: Here's the thing, Chris. I know you're looking at me like I'm not going to like this, but I get her point. I always said this. It's either or. I don't want to relitigate 2024 either. But take a listen.
10: Hillary Clinton. He made a terrible mistake.
1: Biden.
10: For himself, his legacy, and for the country.
8: Yep.
10: He had said that he would not run again.
8: Yep.
10: I believe if he had kept to that plan and said in, say, the late summer of 23 that he wasn't going to run, that he was going to pass, you know, the torch to the next generation, we would have had a real contest.
8: Yes.
1: So here's the thing. Like, I've often said this. Like, yes, either or, you know, woulda, coulda, shoulda. Like, yes, if he had gotten out earlier, you know, but when we got to the point we got to, it was too late. And Lawrence O'Donnell was one that he was right out front saying this. There is I think we put Kamala Harris in an impossible situation.
2: We absolutely
1: she did an amazing job. But my point was, I don't think we should have pushed him out at that point. I think we could have got him over the finish line had we stuck with him. And by the way, he never said he wasn't going to run again. He said, "I'm going to pass the baton." And, you know, I think he would have done that at some point.
8: What is that? Ruth Bader Ginsburg does. It was ego. It's ego.
1: Hang on. Look, part two, Hillary, real quick.
10: I think it was a terrible miscalculation on the part of President Biden. But once he didn't move and did not, you know, admit that he had said he was going to step aside and then decided not to and held on for as long as he did, we were in a terrible dilemma.
2: Yeah.
1: So,
2: yeah.
1: Again, I take her point, but, you know.
3: But what else does passing the baton mean?
2: Yeah, that,
3: I mean, I get.
1: I think that's how.
2: Mean anything else?
1: I think if he had stepped down in his second term and passed the baton to Kamala, we'd be in a
8: 11
1: billion
8: stage.
2: There was not the qualifier of
1: right,
2: a second
1: Carlos,
2: term
1: nobody,
2: in there.
1: Right, but nobody could have foreseen what was going to happen in that debate. I think it was a combination of age and travel and sickness.
2: Which is why he should have passed the baton before that debate.
8: Yeah. He should have passed the baton before that. It's ego. We failed it. We don't want to believe Joe Biden's such a nice guy. It doesn't make those people like Ruth Bader Ginsburg and Joe devoid of having an ego. And it is some.
1: He's sure
8: some
1: looking
8: point,
1: a lot better than Trump these days. It sounds a lot more coherent.
8: Yeah, he's looking a lot better, but.
1: Right?
8: And again, I never got this thing like, oh, Joe Biden's like, Joe Biden had an administration. Joe Biden had plans. You can pass those plans off after four years onto somebody younger.
2: Yes.
1: Okay. I just, like, we could live in coulda, shoulda, woulda land forever. My point is, the media, look at how we just said they're reporting the G7. They do not report on Trump's senility and obvious decline. And Biden, I thought they unfairly did. Like we were saying, you know, when he looked like, oh, he doesn't know where he's going. He was going to greet veterans off camera. They didn't report stuff like that.
3: Well, that goes without saying.
8: What you're saying is life is not fair and we have to play as hard as they do.
1: Yes, where's that whore mother bird? That's what life is not fair for those babies.
8: I'm not a conspiracy guy, but I think Kamala won.
1: I do, too. And a lot of smart people do. Dino Badalla and John Pavlovitz and Sherry Jacobus. Mm-hmm. I mean, a lot of smart people do. So that's the other thing is they can shove the autopsy up their ass.
2: Oh,
1: my opinion. Okay, 46 minutes after the hour, this portion of the show brought to you by Native Path Collagen. Yeah. One scoop in my coffee and look at me go.
2: You got juicy hips.
1: Yes, I how many times have I been up and down the stairs to check on my baby birds this
2: morning? Every single commercial
1: break. I'm not opening the door. I'm just looking through the window. Leave me alone. Maybe I should give them some Native Path Collagen in a dropper. Okay. I'm just saying, after age 30, our bodies produce 1 to 2 less collagen every single year. You're cooked by the time you're 60, people.
2: Yep.
1: And you cannot get it back through diet alone, right? Because it lives in the part of the animal we don't eat unless you're Chris LaVoy.
2: Hey.
1: Bones, cartilage, tendons. 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
1: 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Okay, noted douche canoe J.D. Vance, fresh from getting his ass kicked on The View.
2: Uh-huh.
1: On the this... Okay, we'll talk about this in whatever this plot was that Cash Patel blabbed about before it's even complete, the investigation. Here we go.
20: So I found about this, like the president, for the first time this morning. And it turns out the plot was, like, not that advanced. They weren't in town. They had not really done that much planning. And so I get why people were so fascinated by it. I do think the political violence and rhetoric in this country is completely out of control. But thank God we've got good law enforcement, good FBI, because it didn't even get close to the point of execution.
1: Oh, my God. The party of January 6th and a president that incites violence nearly every day. And we were saying it appears, Carlos, this group is some far-right, like, Christian accelerationist.
2: Yeah, they're like anti-capitalist but also super Christian. So it seems like
1: it's a weird,
2: they're so far to the left and to the right that nobody wants them.
1: Right.
4: We're in the church if everybody hates us.
2: Yeah, exactly.
1: Yeah. Ay, ay, ay. All right. So this Randale is so good, no one can see it. So this is a reporter.
4: Like his x-rays.
1: This is John Thune, who's the leader of the Senate in the Republican Party.
19: Do you have, right now, clear understanding of what is in this government?
21: I think we're all hoping to get more information, more detail about that. I expect that'll be forthcoming.
1: Oh, will it?
21: I think at least at this point, most of us agree that this administration has taken steps, unlike previous administrations going back the last 50 years, to get Iran in a place where they don't represent an existential threat to the neighborhood or to the world for that matter.
1: He's put us in a much worse position and Iran in a much stronger position, period. Even the New York Times writes, this memo of understanding seems to leave things right back where they were before the bombs started dropping. That is, Tehran hasn't actually agreed to give up its nuclear program or its support of terror groups like Hezbollah and Hamas, but only to talk about it some more. Maybe the full MOU text makes things look better or worse. The fact is, it's still a mystery, isn't encouraging. When does the world get to see it?
2: That was the New York Post, not the New York Times.
1: Oh, sorry, New York Post.
2: Yeah.
1: Well, you've lost the New York Post.
4: We're going to see the unredacted Epstein files before we see that Iran nuclear deal.
1: I know. And by the way, J.D. Vance, I think his full-time job is just lying. I don't know what else he does. He was asked, Hannity asked him, so let's talk about any place, anywhere, anytime, U.S. inspectors. Is that part of the deal? And he said, oh, yeah, it's absolutely something we're negotiating over. And then he said, when he was asked about Obama's criticism of the deal, he said, I'd ask the president, the former president, I'd say, Obama, why in the world, if it's the same thing, is it the Gulf Arab states hated your deal and they love our deal? That's not true.
2: No.
1: Everyone hates this deal. Right?
4: Yeah. Anything coming out of Vance's mouth, the guy who said Trump is America's next Hitler and has just completely done a 180, forget about it.
1: Yeah.
2: Okay.
1: Yeah.
2: Iran loves this deal.
1: Yeah, that's true.
2: Stand corrected.
1: Sorry, I misspoke. Trump, when confronted about the details, said, why not release it? He said, I will. I'd like to get a formal setting first. Oh, it doesn't need to be at Versailles, maybe? Before we do it, but I have no problem with that. It's a good document. Here's what it says. Iran will never have it. He doesn't know what it says, obviously. He said,
4: I'd like to do it at a teen pageant.
1: He said, I'll not only release it, I'll probably have a press conference and read it to you word by word so the press covers it accurately, because it's a very important document, unlike Obama, who could have destroyed the Middle East with his horrible JCPOA. Oh, my God. So he said, in a couple of days, we'll have the press conference. No one knows if anything he says is actually going to happen, right?
4: Bannon is out there spinning. He's in the writer's room going, how are you going to lie about this? You spelled Iran, E-R-A-N. That's not how you spell it. Oh, shoot. Let me change that.
1: Yeah. Even on Fox News, so who is this? Ben Domenech, some Fox News contributor, made it clear he's not a fan of the deal. He said, everything about this deal seems bad to me. It all seems bad. It seems like a setback. It doesn't seem like it meets any of the measures the president actually put out there of his goals for this conflict. He said, look, at some point, the Republican Party needs to decide which kind of foreign policy it's going to have. Is it going to be an American first foreign policy, ones that's bold, that uses American power in key moments decisively in order to affect what it wants to achieve? Or are we going to just backslide into being some kind of hillbilly Obama kind of GOP? I don't know what that means, except Obama's deal was working pretty spectacularly well, right?
4: The Straits of Hormuz were open.
1: Right.
4: Ships were flowing. Oil was coming. They had inspectors going in at any time they wanted to.
1: Yeah. Honorable mention to John Fetterman, who helped sink the Iran War Powers Resolution, being the only Democrat to vote with Republicans to block it. Thanks, Lurch.
4: Oh, Fetterman.
1: He is the Newman of the Democratic Party.
4: Fetterman.
1: We love you, Carlos Azraqi. Follow Carlos.
4: Love you back.
8: I'll see you on the big screen next time.
1: Okay. Yay! See you tomorrow.
0: Please be advised. 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
23: NBC News Radio, I'm Michael Kastner. The Strait of Hormuz is expected to reopen to oil shipping after President Trump signed a memorandum of understanding that extends the U.S. ceasefire with Iran. In Tel Aviv, NBC's Matt Bradley.
24: That is the last leverage that either of these two groups have. So it's unclear whether once everything returns to normal in the Strait of Hormuz, whether there'll be any impetus behind the parties to continue negotiating toward a more permanent ceasefire.
23: The White House said Wednesday that the memorandum is now in effect, and a spokesperson for Iran's foreign ministry confirmed last night that the agreement had taken effect. After years of preparation and work, the Obama Presidential Center finally opens today in Chicago's Jackson Park. More from Mark Mayfield.
25: A star-studded list of performers will be taking the stage for the grand opening ceremony. They include The Roots, Bruce Springsteen, Christina Aguilera, Common, Eddie Vedder, Jennifer Hudson, John Legend, Stevie Wonder, Mark Anthony, and Bono and the Edge of U2. The grand opening ceremony will be live streamed on Obama.org. The Obama Center opens to the public tomorrow. I'm Mark Mayfield.
23: Tornadoes are causing injuries in the Midwest.
26: It's like, well, hopefully the house keeps standing, and me and my son headed for the bathroom. There was no time for the basement.
23: Several tornadoes were reported Wednesday night across Iowa and Illinois, including one that caused several injuries. In Effingham County, Illinois, emergency officials said a tornado ripped through homes and farms for over 10 miles, causing several injuries. And fans of the New York Knicks are flocking to Lower Manhattan this morning for the ticker tape parade honoring the new NBA champions. The Knicks will travel up Broadway's Canyon of Heroes starting at 10 a.m. Eastern. Stock futures are on the rise before the opening bell. Michael Kastner, NBC News Radio.
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28: You know, summer is a great time to re-examine how much time your kids are spending on social media, along with what they are seeing and who they are engaging with. Ask them how the posts in their feed make them feel. These apps are built to be addictive, so kids, all of us in fact, will keep coming back for more, even when we are made to feel worse. It's bizarre. You might need to help your son or daughter reset their algorithm by unfollowing certain accounts and following or interacting with more positive ones. They might need suggestions of other healthier things to do, or to see you leading the way by example and putting your own phone away. In the run-up to bedtime, everyone's phone should go away, no questions asked. And if you need some help sort of, I guess, resetting expectations, try engaging parents of your kids' friends for a more coordinated effort. I'm Dr. Sanjay Gupta, helping you live a better life.
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5: And let's go ahead and take a look now at your alternative talk weather outlook for Thursday. Well, another gorgeous and sunny day we have in store for us today. High temperatures around 77, 78 degrees. We'll also have a little bit of wind out of the north at 10 to 15 miles per hour. It takes a little bit of edge off that heat. For tonight, mostly clear, low temperatures down to about 57. For Friday and running up to the weekend, more sunshine expected and high temperatures in the low 80s for Friday. Unfortunately, back to the mid-70s for Saturday. However, back on up to the low 80s for Sunday.
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9: It's time for the Rick Smith Show. 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
10: And welcome, brothers, sisters, working class heroes. This is the Rick Smith Show. Thanks so much for being here today on the big program. Lots to get to, lots to talk about. War! What's it good for? I guess a deal. Mr. Art of the Deal says it's the Trump deal. Like it's some kind of real estate masterstroke. When I've read the 14-point plan, it reads more like a going out of business sale for American leverage. This is the Trump thing, man. And for me, number six, I stuck right here. Because buried in all the spin is that infamous point six, a reconstruction fund of up to $300 billion to rebuild Iran after Trump's war blew it up. And all the wider chaos that he caused. And the White House keeps insisting, not our money, it's investment. It's investment in Gulf states. It's not a payout. Can you imagine what the Red Hat crowd would be doing if Barack Obama or heaven forbid, Joe Biden did anything stupid like this? But I got to tell you, everyone on the planet heard the same thing. Iran is going to get access to $300 billion. Just if it plays ball, if it makes the agreement. That doesn't make us look tough. It makes us look like the arsonist showing up with a gift card at Home Depot. Our military did its job, blew things up, killed people, degraded Iran's capacity, did what it was supposed to. And for what we spend, better do that. That's what you order them to do in a war. But Trump turned that sacrifice into a photo op and then, well, slapped a historic peace label on what is basically we bomb, they suffer, oil spikes, global markets convulse, and then we help organize hundreds of billions of dollars to rebuild the very country we just helped to destroy. Yeah. And look, that's not victory. That's a very expensive do-over. And for you, me, for average everyday working people, Operation Midnight Hammer and related Iran operations alone ran roughly between $9.6 and $12 billion is what they're saying. Add up the naval buildup, support to regional allies, and the energy shock that sent oil prices over $100 a barrel and gas prices almost over $4 in my neck of the woods. And then the hidden tax on families, I got to tell you, brutal. One analysis of the war estimated that the war and the tariff fallout has cost the average household somewhere around $3,400 per household. With low-income families, well, paying the most relative to their income. So Trump gets to strut around bragging about his deal. And Tehran gets a pathway to $300 billion in reconstruction investment. And working people from Ohio to Amman get higher fuel prices, higher food prices, higher debt. Art of the deal? Not so much. That's art of blowing things up, calling it strength, and then sending the cleanup invoice to the global working class. And as I look through this, and I read through the whole thing, I'm like, is this winning? Is this what winning looks like? And are we tired of winning yet? I know. You know, Trump said there's going to be so much winning. But are we tired of this kind of winning? Are you tired of your wallet being emptied? Is that winning? Now, again, I know, we got to keep America safe, and we got the whole scare and the fear thing. I haven't heard from North Korea lately. I wonder when that's coming. And I go back to, Trump was going to be the guy not to do this. But somehow, my Red Hat crowd, somehow they're A-okay with him doing it. And I guess the billions that we've lost, just the price of freedom, Rick. Just the price of freedom. You buying it? I want to hear your thoughts. Rick at TheRickSmithShow.com. Right back. I'm Rick Smith, and this is Labor History in Two. On this day in labor history, the year was 1942. That was the day that an historic meeting took place at the White House. Black labor leader A. Philip Randolph, along with the head of the NAACP, sat down to talk with President Franklin Delano Roosevelt. The topic of the meeting was ending discrimination against black workers in war industries. Although the U.S. had not yet entered World War II, factories had ramped up production in support of the Allied forces. That year, U.S. factories shipped out nearly 5.5 billion tons of weapons, artillery, planes, and ships. Yet black workers found themselves shut out of many of these production jobs. Only 204 of more than 100,000 of those who manufactured airplanes were black. Black workers were blocked from 250,000 jobs. Determined to break this color barrier, Randolph began to organize a march on Washington, D.C. The plan was to demand war industry integration. President Roosevelt was eager to avoid the threatened march. He knew that the event would undercut the idea of the United States as a bastion of democracy. At his wife Eleanor's urging, he decided to meet with Randolph. Randolph refused to call off the march unless the president had ordered an end to hiring discrimination. Randolph refused to call off the march unless the president ordered an end to the hiring discrimination. In his call to march on Washington, Randolph had declared, "Nothing counts but pressure." He kept up the pressure, insisting to be allowed to read the draft of the president's executive order. Only when it was edited to Randolph's satisfaction did he call off the demonstration. The result was Presidential Executive Order 8802. It declared, "There shall be no discrimination in employment of workers in the defense industries or government because of race, creed, color, or national origin."
11: Welcome back to the Rick Smith Show. 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
10: So again, reading over the big plan, and I guess I'm really just stuck on number six. I said it a moment ago, and I know, but I gotta reiterate the fact that I'm stuck on number six. That.

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1: I don't know where you're at on this, but the $300 billion, I know we broke it and now we get to pay for it with economic development. It seems like a screw job for the taxpayer.
2: Yeah, I mean, I think it's a real measure of just how misguided and disastrous this war has been. We've wreaked an incredible amount of destruction in Iran, and people there are in real need of support and of rebuilding. And I don't want to minimize that, but I think that the idea that the president is going to go around and trying to convince people that this war has been a good idea. And I think that $300 billion is just one of the many, many directions in which we could point to say, is he joking? Right. This has been an absolute disaster. This has been a massive waste of lives and of dollars, and will continue to be one for some time to come. So I think, the news that we may be on the precipice of the actual end of this war, I think is good, is to be welcomed. But the costs are going to reverberate for a long, long time to come.
1: Now, is this a deal or is, as Kamala Harris said, just a concept of an agreement? Do we have something or is it going to be, Lucy again with the football or Trump again with the promise?
2: Yeah, I think Kamala is closer than Trump on this one. This is a deal to make a deal, and so we've got 60 days of notionally at least of the Strait of Hormuz being open, of sanctions relief for the Iranian government, of negotiations about the full range of other issues that the Iranians and the U.S. administration have decided the need to hash out in order to make a final peace here. But also, the U.S. troops aren't leaving the region. U.S. military assets aren't leaving the region. Trump said today that if he didn't like the way negotiations were going, that he might start the war back up. And we know that there are, hawkish voices in Congress, sure, in the White House, on Fox News, who are, and in Tel Aviv for that matter, who are itching for the opportunity to trip this process up in the same way that they've tripped up earlier peace processes and negotiation processes.
1: You mean like are we at like 38 or 39 of these? We've got a deal, we don't have a deal. Have we hit 40 yet?
2: I stopped counting at two dozen. I just say dozens. It's so many. It's like every day where there's going to be a deal. There's going to be a deal. And like this is I don't want to downplay it. This is an important step towards an actual deal. Like we are closer to peace today than we were a week ago in a substantial way. But there's still a long, long way to go.
1: No, look, I didn't want this war to begin with, but I got to be honest. I'm looking at what we're quote unquote getting, and it seems like we're getting less than we had before we started. It seems like what we're earning here is something we had before and well before, when Trump pulled us out of the Obama agreement. It seems like we're not even getting that much. And what's interesting is even Lindsey Graham saying that he's skeptical that Iran's going to go for whatever it is. So he says, count me as skeptical that Iran will ever go for it, but time will tell, because he doesn't even think this is going to happen.
2: Yeah, I mean, I think in Lindsey Graham's case, I think he is, as he so often is positioning himself to try to punch as many holes in this thing as possible, because his, great dream for many, many years now is an ongoing extended war between the U.S. and Iran. And he was just in the middle of getting it. And now it's looking increasingly off the table.
1: Yeah. Now, my question I have is where's Marco Rubio in all of this? I see J.D. Vance taking the lead on all of this. I haven't heard a peep out of little Marco in a while.
2: That's a great question. Yeah, the criminology of all of this is fascinating. I mean, who's up, who's down, who has the biggest shoes in the room at any given time. It's a little unclear. It does seem like certainly anti-deal Republicans are looking to tie J.D. Vance to this deal, and certainly he is.

0: has sort of stepped into the limelight here. There is sort of a rotating sort of carousel of giving up responsibility in the Trump administration. Rubio doesn't want the hot potato. Vance, soon isn't going to want the hot potato. We're going to be back to square one.
1: No, that's the question I have. Because if there was credit here, and this is one of those moments where you go, if there was credit to be had, I think there would be people tripping over themselves, like Rubio, who certainly is going to run for president in 28. But if this was a good deal, you would see people tripping over themselves to take credit for it. And I don't think I'm seeing that.
0: Yeah, I think that certainly we're seeing some differentiation between what you might think of as the Rubio wing and the Vance wing of the Trump administration. Obviously with an eye towards future presidential races. I think what I'd say is that this war has been a disaster. And I think, no one wants to associate themselves. Like it sort of couldn't be more clear that this war has been a disaster. It's incredibly unpopular. It's incredibly expensive. As you rightfully point out, it hasn't accomplished any of the things that it set out to accomplish.
1: Well, what were those things? So before you go on, what were the things? Because Trump's saying now he didn't care about regime change now. He never cared about it, which I thought that was part of it. I thought the nuclear part of it, absolutely. But the people, we cared about the people. What happened to all of that?
0: Yeah, I mean, as is always the case, believing that Donald Trump cares about the interests and well-being of people protesting for their rights is always a fool's errand. It's a fool's errand here at home. It's a fool's errand in Iran. Trump is not interested in any of that stuff. Frankly, he's been pretty clear about that from the start. He sort of paid lip service at the beginning of the war. But he has, he has talked about regime change mostly in terms of, just sort of a self-perpetuating idea that according to him, we've been at war with Iran for, many decades, and so therefore we need to do regime change. He's talked about, wanting to get the oil. He's talked about, preventing nuclear weapons development in Iran. He has talked about, ending Iran's ballistic missile program, which again today he flip-flopped on and said, well, Iran actually has to have ballistic missiles because other countries in the region do. He's sort of been all over the place on this, and I think it's a measure of just how disorganized and dysfunctional this administration has been.
1: Yeah, it's like any of this stuff. Was it worth it? I mean, at the end of the day. I think they've permanently altered the global economy. I know they've screwed. He's screwed up our economy. So I guess we have to look back and go, well, was it worth it? I mean, what did we win?
0: Yeah, and I think the answer is a resounding no, right? And I think that's something that observers, even casual observers have known sort of from the start, right? There is. Usually when the president decides to go fight a war, the American people sort of get together and say, whatever the justification is, there's a rallying behind the flag. There's a, supporting the troops, et cetera. In this instance, I think everyone, wished for the safety of the troops, but there was no, we saw in Poland, people weren't excited about this war. People weren't asking for this. People didn't understand why it was happening. And people were able to see much more clearly than Trump was that the effect was going to be death, destruction, rising prices, rising cost of living, and as you say, a permanently altered global economy that hurts working people here at home.
1: Now I know I asked it before, but at the end of the day, are we? Because I have a lot of my red hat friends who are, the very jingoistic type. We won this war. And I'm like, I don't know that we won the war. We didn't lose. I don't know. Maybe on the win-loss scale, where do you put this? Because are we just returning to what the status quo was? Are we further back than where we started? Where would you put this so that when my red hat friends go, well, we won, and all the jingoism that we need, what's the response to that?
0: I think the response is that we did lose this war. I think that in as much as you can say, you know, that there were sort of clear goals for this war to begin with. Like, you look at the reality on the ground, you know, we've expended a huge amount of money. You know, 13 U.S. service members have been killed. Thousands of people across the region have been killed. And, you know, the government of Iran is still in place. You know, Iran's negotiating position, you know, the Trump administration was in talks with the Iranian government before Trump decided to start bombing Iran. And the deal that they're being offered now is not as good as the deal they were being offered before the war, which is also not as good as the deal that Obama had that Trump ripped up. And I think, you know, there, whichever way you slice it, I think this is a loss. And I think that, you know, a thing that people are really, really crying out for is, you know, leadership that has the maturity to know when to cut our losses. Yeah. Right? I think that there is you know, when you're losing, you know, when you're in a hole, stop digging. That's the first thing. And I think that, you know, to the way in which this deal is good news is that this is you know, a real opportunity to actually stop digging.
1: Yeah, no,
0: even
1: I would
0: though, you know, the hole we're in is deep already.
1: I would argue it wasn't a military loss. This is a diplomatic loss. This is a leadership loss. If I'm going to go along with your frame that we've lost this, it wasn't a military loss because we blew up a lot of things. $300 billion we're going to rebuild. It was a diplomatic loss, a leadership loss. And I put that right at Trump's doorstep because he's the only one dumb enough to do it.
0: Yeah, I think that's exactly right. And I think, you know, I mean, Donald Trump came into office promising to avoid exactly these kinds of wars, right? You know, this is an experience that the American people have had, you know, many times now in recent decades of a war that looks like a military win, where, as you say, the extremely competent, extremely powerful U.S. military, you know, wreaks a lot of destruction, and then in the end, it's a diplomatic loss and a leadership loss, and that the you know, this is the story of Iraq, this is the story of Afghanistan, this is the story of Vietnam, this is the story of Libya. And these were the wars that Trump said that you know, he had learned the lessons of, that he wouldn't repeat. And instead he's done maybe the dumbest one of all, and created a situation where, you know, not only do we have that diplomatic loss and that leadership loss, but you know, people can, in a really direct way, feel the pain that you know, the economic pain that has been inflicted by,
1: and not just here at home, but globally. I mean, you know, they've altered the global economy. But the other part of this that's scary to me is, I don't know if you saw the news here this week that both Germany and Japan are scaling up their military funding because they want to build militaries now. And I'm like, you know, what could go wrong there? Because, you know, again, when Trump leaves a void in the international community, someone's going to fill it. And look, I know people say we shouldn't be the world's cop. And, you know, there's part of me that agrees. But honestly, if there's going to be a cop, I'd prefer it to be us, just without the corporate interests. But leaving that void and breaking up things like NATO, I don't know, that concerns me.
0: Yeah, I mean, I think, you know, surely there's never been a problem in the past with increased militarism in Europe and Asia. What could go wrong? More seriously, I think that you know, there are real alternatives out there to sort of divvying up who gets to be the world's cop. And I think that you know, in a world where we actually had you know, sort of mature and intelligent and you know, non-corrupt U.S. leadership, I think we would see a lot more investment in you know, approaches to the things that make us, you know, make the people in our communities the most insecure, right? The you know, we would see investment in rather than divestment from preparation for pandemics. We would see you know, investment in you know, healthcare. We would see much more spending. You know, that $300 billion you talked about. You know, we wouldn't have had this war in the first place because we would be focused instead on making the kind of investments that actually improve people's safety and quality of life. And I think that you know, in a world where the U.S. is you know, not just, you know, providing less security around the world, but actually making the world less secure. Not only are we missing out on those investments by spending too much on these wars, but also, you know, people around the world are responding in kind and missing out on, you know, real opportunities for safety for themselves, and instead sort of going down this militaristic path.
1: Yeah, but Sam, we had a great fight on the White House lawn on Sunday. It was you know, we won that. I guess we won that. Because that's what people were talking about. I mean, the war took a backseat to basically a backyard brawl.
0: I mean, I'll say this. You know, I missed the UFC fight. I was watching the People's Sport World Cup soccer. Yeah, you know, it is. Trump loves the little bread and circuses, and it is as with so many things that he does, simultaneously disgraceful and you know, periodically quite funny, I would say.
1: Yeah, UFC and Cheetos, that's the new bread and circus. But last question I've got for you, seriously, in this 14-point plan, is there something outside of the fact that they're going to stop bombing? Is there something that benefits us? Will oil prices come down? Will this stop future outbreaks? Do you think that there's any chance that this actually, one, I guess, actually gets signed, and two, actually works at all?
0: Yeah, I think you know, the other sort of clearly good thing coming out of this is that you know, under the terms of the deal, the Strait of Hormuz will be reopened for at least, you know, the next 60 days, assuming the deal, you know, continues.
1: Yeah, but that was before. That was open before. That's not a win, Sam.
0: I mean you're absolutely right. It's not a win for before the war. There is no winning from before the war, but compared to what we had, you know, a week ago, 2 weeks ago, and in terms of actually providing like real, you know, financial relief for working folks, I think like that is you know, as long as this deal remains in place, as long as there you know, is actual progress towards a final agreement to end this war, I think we will see, you know, gas prices start to come down, which is good news for people. And I think, I mean, the other thing I'll say is that you know, Vice President Vance on Monday was talking a big game about how, you know, relationships, relations between the U.S. and Iranian governments have never been closer. That, you know, there's finally an open line of communication between Washington and Tehran. And like, on one hand, he's living in fantasy land, right? I mean, again, President Obama had a deal with the Iranian government. It was working. It was providing sanctions relief. It was preventing, you know, Iranian progress towards a nuclear weapon. But on the other hand, I think, you know, a world, if they are actually able to get across the finish line and get to a durable peace agreement, I think that having that agreement in place and having a you know, an unfortunately at massive cost to you know, life and budget, but having an example for all of the Iran war hawks who've been beating Trump about this war for decades now, having just everyone understand how nonsense the argument is and how destructive that war is, I think will hopefully, you know, benefit the U.S.-Iran relationship in the future. But it's a horrible price to pay.
1: So if I'm hearing you right, this is when the kid touches the hot stove, learns not to do it again. That's what I'm getting. This is why
0: hopefully.
1: You don't do this. And I guess the other thing I'll take is from what you said is just stopping digging ourselves deeper into the hole is the win.
0: It is the win, and you know, we should celebrate that win, and at the same time, never ever let Donald Trump forget that he dug this hole and how deep he dug it.
1: So I'm waiting for the Ayatollah and Trump to swap love letters like Trump and Kim Jong Un. Maybe that's coming. But Sam, I appreciate the time, the thoughts, great stuff. Thanks so much.
0: I appreciate it, Rick. Thank you.
1: Sam Ratner, policy director there at Win Without War. You can check out their website, winwithoutwar.org. We'll get links out on social media. I can take a look at that. Want to hear your thoughts. Was it a win? Is Sam right? Just stopping digging is the win? Rick at TheRickSmithShow.com. Right back.
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3: Welcome back to the Rick Smith Show. Now, here is Rick Smith.
1: You know, know, I've said for years that Democrats need to follow what Newt Gingrich accomplished back in the 90s for the GOP, and that's to have an actual candidate for every office every year, and not just a placeholder. Look, I've interviewed some candidates who were just placeholders. In fact, one guy told me that if he won, he would retire, he'd resign because it wasn't enough money, which was a weird thing. But actual candidates with bold vision and a willingness to fight the good fight, especially where I live in rural America, where my neighbors hate big government and don't realize that they're really ruled by big corporations. So who runs America, especially in my neck of the woods? Is it corporations? Is it we the people? Well, I look at Iowa, the race for Secretary of Agriculture there. Could be one of those places where we begin to flip some of the script, and that's why I've asked Chris Jones to join us. Chris is a clean water advocate and candidate for Iowa's Secretary of Agriculture position. He has a plan to take back power from the monopolies and, well, hand it back to we the people. You can check out his website, chrisjonesforiowa.com. Chris, thanks for taking time for us.
4: All right, Rick, happy to be here.
1: So good on you. Let's start with the big question. It's always, why? Why are you doing this? Why would you do this to yourself and your family?
4: Yeah, sometimes you wonder that, yourself, when you're running. But look, I've been advocating for clean water and a better agricultural system here in Iowa for years. And finally, I retired 3 years ago and decided that if I wanted change, I was going to have to run for something. Just writing about it and talking about it to people wasn't going to do it. And running for something helps give power to what I've done previously in my career. And so I hope to change Iowa. I think a lot of people want change here. They want better water. They want a better environment. They want a farming system that better serves rural Iowa. And so that's what I'm endeavoring to do.
1: Now, you've said that we need a Secretary of Agriculture in Iowa for the people, not just corporate agriculture. So for a meatpacking worker, a rural nurse, a custodian in Iowa, what changes in their day-to-day lives if you win this office versus what we've got as big ag control? What's the goal?
4: Well, the goal is to rekindle life in rural Iowa. And so with consolidation in agriculture, especially consolidation in the livestock industry, we've seen a decline of our rural towns. We have 99 counties in Iowa, 70 of them are losing population. So many of our towns are just a shell of their former self. Our towns lose their physician, they lose their attorney, they lose their school, they lose their grocery store, and then the only thing left is a tavern. And, that's not the rural Iowa we want. This has especially been aligned with big meat and consolidation in the livestock industry. We once had 800 small meatpacking facilities in Iowa. Now we have 68. We've lost all small-scale livestock production. We've taken a lot of our animals off of pasture and put that all into corn and soy. And it's really eroded the quality of life in rural Iowa, and it's degraded the quality of our water. And so these are the things that affect both urban and rural people both.
1: Now, what do you say to the person who goes, you're just one of those greens who just cares about the environment? You're going to kill the economy, Chris. All of your regulations and all you're caring about air and water, it's bad for us.
4: Well, look at our farm economy right now. Farmers aren't making money. They're underwater for both corn and soybeans in terms of the cost of production versus what the price that they get for the commodities. Right now, we have not such a good pork market right now. We have the second highest farm bankruptcy rate in the United States here in Iowa. And so economically speaking, farmers are not doing well now thanks to Trump disrupting the commodity markets. We have the fertilizer supplies being disrupted, price of diesel fuel above $6 a gallon. So things are not good now. And so why are we doing this? We're getting polluted water and we're not getting good economic outcomes for both farmers and small towns.
1: Now, what could the Secretary of Agriculture do? Because, look, the reality is as you pointed out, you went from hundreds of meatpacking firms down to, 68, I think you said. Monopolies have basically taken over, or these big agribusinesses are controlling more and more land. Small farmers are being squeezed out. What can the Secretary of Agriculture do? This seems like a Washington problem. Walk me through it.
4: Well, you're right. It is a Washington problem. But look, we've lost control of our agriculture to the federal government and to the big multinational corporations. And really, these are the same thing. When we look at who is has the most influence in our government. And so we need a Secretary of Agriculture to take the bully pulpit and advocate for a better production system. We need the Secretary of Agriculture to have the back of our Congress people and help educate them on these issues. And we need to return power to the people. We need to return power to the farmers and return power to our small towns, and to, again, grab that power away from the corporations. We need policy, right? We need to develop policy at both the state and the federal level. It's going to help diversify this system and, again, rekindle economic activity in small towns.
1: Now, I spent some time on your website, and it's a great website. There's a lot of information there. You've got a 28-point plan, and one of the knocks against Democrats is they've got 28-point plans, whereas the other side, it's all about narrative. But your 28-point plan, there are some very concrete policy ideas on how to rebuild local and regional processing plants, for instance. And you know, how do you translate that into more union quality jobs, better wages, safer conditions, and making people's lives better? Out of the 28-point plan, is the argument we're going to make people's lives better?
4: Absolutely, we're going to make people's lives better. And so when corporations control the industry, when we've had all this consolidation, you know, that's bad for the working person. And so we used to have 68,000 farmers raising hogs here in Iowa. Now we have about 4,000. How is that good for the working person? When we have the 68,000 farmers raising hogs, well, those people are spending money in small towns, money circulating throughout the economy. They need truck drivers. They need skilled tradesmen. They need people in town to provide services. When we have only a few farmers raising hogs and only four companies that are processing the meat, that's not good for the average worker. We need a system where more people are involved in the production.
1: Yeah. Now, you talk about what I saw on your website. You talk about a strategic retreat from corn, ethanol, and you're saying that it's going to be a political risk, I guess, in Iowa. But what do you say to the truck driver, the co-op worker, or the contract farmer worried that you're going after their job? And how does your plan actually create, you know, something a little bit more stable, something better paying for folks than the ethanol status quo?
4: Ethanol has not brought prosperity to rural Iowa. Like I said, we have 70 counties losing population. And so we've been doing ethanol now since 2005 with the renewable fuel standard. And the fact that we have this security blanket of ethanol prevents us from transitioning to other crops that might be of higher value. And so if we can grow higher value crops, we can get more farmers on the landscape. And again, retreat from ethanol, as you say, I think this is a better economic formula for Iowa than just growing corn on a fourth of our land to produce ethanol. We're just enriching a few people with the ethanol industry. And so if we diversify our cropping systems, that will be more jobs for everyone around rural Iowa.
1: Yeah, and I had gone through Iowa several years back, and my friend J.D. Scholten, the state representative there, you know, kind of took me around. And I was surprised at how much land was dedicated to corn and soy instead of a diversity of crops, because it was his idea, and not mine because I'm not that bright. But that, you know, the heart of the breadbasket of America is being basically co-opted by two crops, that we should be doing much more to not just have diverse crops, but also to save the land. Is that accurate?
4: That's very accurate. And so when you only have two crops, yes, it is hard on your soil. And so when you only have two crops, look, you're vulnerable, right? You're vulnerable to the companies, the big corporations that are selling inputs. You're vulnerable to someone like Trump that gets in office and has crazy ideas about commodities and trade and so forth. You're vulnerable to the weather. You're vulnerable to pests. And so these are the things that result from having only two crops. When you diversify your cropping system, that's good for the soil, it's good for the environment, it's good for the economy.
1: So let me ask you the political side of this, because sadly we're in this red hat, blue hat world where, you know, it's all about the game instead of the reality of how we're going to make folks' lives better. So when you're out talking to farmers, because we're told rural America is red America, what are you finding?
4: So here's something that might surprise your audience. You can go to rural America and you can talk about progressive ideas, and people don't even recognize them as progressive, right? It's been so long since we've had a Democrat talk to rural people with a populist message. And when you deliver these populist messages to rural people, again, they don't see it as progressive. They see it as common sense, and it makes sense to them. And so, yeah, rekindling life in small towns. Yeah, diversifying our cropping system. Yeah, makes sense. Returning meat to the small processors and a small-scale livestock production. Yeah, that makes sense. People don't see that as progressive. And so I would encourage other Democratic candidates to consider this, that rural Iowa just has not heard these populist messages from the left for a long time, and they don't really recognize them as liberal or progressive.
1: Yeah, no, and I've been saying that for years. I mean, the left has kind of walked away from rural America.
4: Yes.
1: I live in a fairly rural part of Pennsylvania, and the reality is when you take off the hats, when you haven't staked a flag in the ground yet, and you talk common sense, more people seem to be on the Democratic, more liberal side of the equation than that hardcore ideological conservative corporate view. And I wish we did a better job of communicating that.
4: Look, Democrats are supposed to be about common good issues, right? We live in a democracy, or what's left of one. In a democracy, government should serve the many, right? Republican government here serves the few. And so Democrats should embrace this, I think, and look at what's happened here in rural Iowa. We've lost all our hospitals in rural Iowa. You know, you got to drive 100 miles to have a baby. How is that good? How is that something that Democrats should ignore? These are the sorts of populist issues that will fall upon receptive ears in rural places, I believe.
1: Yeah. Now you talk about on your platform regulating nutrient inputs, restoring local control over CAFO siting, cracking down on agribusiness that kills our streams, this kind of stuff. How are you going to make sure those rules have teeth? How are you going to make sure that rural workers and neighbors and corporate lobbyists, not corporate lobbyists, drive enrichment priorities and not, you know, just what's cheapest for the corporation?
4: So we have Des Moines here that has a serious problem with its drinking water. It lies downstream from two intensely farmed watersheds. They've rationed water there the last two summers. They're rationing water now. And so leaving this production system unregulated just is no longer a credible position when we have this issue in Des Moines. And so there's things we can do with regulation that don't require an army of environmental cops, you know, roving the hinterlands looking to write tickets. And so we can look at things like taxation, when the retailers can sell certain products. And so there's things we can do with regulation that don't necessarily mean a regulatory agency going and writing tickets for farmers. We just have to be creative about it.
1: Yeah, because I know a lot of my farm friends, when you start talking regulation, their minds go crazy. But here's the reality, and I do trust farmers to protect the land and do the right thing. But the problem is most farming isn't done by, you know, your neighbor. It's now done by a big multinational corporation. Or am I wrong in this?
4: So we have about 85,000 farmers in Iowa. I'd say about 20,000 of them control about half our land. And so those people are farming big acres, you know, 5,000 acres, 10,000 acres. I had a farmer straight up tell me one time, you can't do conservation when you're using a 54-row planter. And so we need small-scale farming. We need to look at a land ownership patterns here and what we can do to get more small farmers, how we can get more young farmers into that career path, These are the type of people that are not necessarily going to want to do corn and soy. They maybe want to do alternative crops like vegetables or small grains like oats. They might want to do small-scale livestock production. And so these land ownership patterns are part of it for sure. And so we need policies that encourage that.
1: So what's the message for our audience in Iowa? What's the message? Why Chris Jones? I mean, everyone's got their elevator speech. What's yours?
4: People should view my candidacy as a referendum on the condition of our water. And if they think our condition of our water is good, if they think progress towards making it better is adequate, then I'm probably not your person. If you don't think the condition of our water is good, if you don't think the condition is adequate, then you should take a look at my candidacy. We have this terrible cancer problem in Iowa. We're the second highest state in terms of cancer rates. We're the only state where the cancer rate is increasing. People have become increasingly troubled by the condition of our water. And so if that worries people, they should consider me for this office.
1: Yeah, but don't worry about any of that stuff, Chris, because we've got Robert Kennedy Jr. on the job. Yeah. They're going to take care of all of that. The Maha folks
4: Rest easy, right. Yeah.
1: So. The Maha folks are on it. Chris Jones, I appreciate the time. Chris Jones for Iowa.com, the website. I wish you the best, and I hope to hear from you again soon.
4: 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Thanks, Rick, for having me.
1: Thanks so much. Again, Chris Jones for Iowa.com, the website. I like what he said about common sense. We need to get back to that a little bit. Just sane, rational policy stuff. Want to hear your thoughts? Rick at TheRickSmithShow.com. Right back. Stick around. I'm Rick Smith, and this is Labor History in Two. On this day in labor history, the year was 1918. That was the day that the St. Paul Federation of Women Teachers, Local 28, received their charter from the American Federation of Teachers. That next February, the Minnesota Women's Union was joined by the St. Paul Federation of Men Teachers, Local 42. Organizing separate locals by gender was common at the time. It was not until 1957 that the teachers united together into one local. One of the founding members of the women's local was Mary McGuff. Mary had been a teacher since 1903. She was still an active participant in the union in 1946 when the Women Teachers Local 28 led the first organized teacher strike in United States history. At the time, the idea of a teacher strike was practically unheard of. In fact, strikes by public sector workers were explicitly forbidden and illegal. Despite this, 90% of the teachers voted to walk out on strike. The core issues of the strike were improving education, including a demand for smaller class sizes, and improving the crumbling infrastructure of the city's public school system. The men's local joined the women on the picket line, but it was the women who organized the action. Mary McGuff was nearly 60 years old at the time. During the six-week strike, Mary took to the radio. Her voice shared the story of the strike with the public. One striker remembered that Mary was able to cut politicians to threads, but did it in a very ladylike fashion. Finally, the strike ended in victory for the teachers. In 1969, the union established the Mary McGuff Award, which honors teachers for the advancement of education in the St. Paul schools. Labor History in Two brought to you by the Illinois Labor History Society and The Rick Smith Show. For more information, go to laborhistoryin2.com.
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1: Gotta tell you, I like Chris Jones. I hope he does well in Iowa. But look, we need a Chris Jones in every state. We need a candidate who's going to stand up and fight back in every elected office across this country. And I've been saying it for years. Democrats need to do a much better job of fielding really high-quality candidates who are going to go out there and fight the class war, because we're in that kind of a place. And, you know, and understand the positions that they're running for and why they're important and try... Because, look, I live in a fairly rural community, and every election cycle, it's always a struggle. Because, well, the resources aren't there. There needs to be a much better job. And I know everyone's trying. I know I'm going to hear, we're trying. I get it. But from the top down, there's got to be a better a better push. And look, it's got to be us too. That's why I think, you know, talking with people like Chris is so important. But what he said to me there a second ago, that Democrats kind of walked away from rural America is not wrong. And that when you talk to people about issues, when you talk about, hey, how can we make your lives better? I think you got a better chance. Now, what's interesting, it's always interesting to me, that the first thing that always comes up is because Republicans have done such a great job of beating into working people's heads that, you know, the Democrats are this caricature. You really got to get in there and do the hard work of catching up. So even if you go and you take a beating, you got to go fight the good fight. And I know it's hard, but you got to do that. You got to fight the good fight. And I hope Chris, just talking about that issue is so important. The fact that, you know, we had the competition that the right claims they love at one point, thousands of farmers, thousands of meatpacking plants, hundreds of meatpacking plants, and now dwindled down to handfuls. It's a problem. And this is where the free market people have got to come around and go, yeah, we're broken. I got a couple emails I want to jump to. One, and I wasn't going to talk about it really, but, you know, someone dared me. It's one of those, I'll bet you won't. Ask the question, so what are my thoughts about the Teamsters reelecting Sean O'Brien as president? Congratulations, Sean. Did a great job. They went out and they organized. They went out and they campaigned from day one. And look, I would have done the same thing. It shows the power of incumbency. The Teamsters Constitution, you know, says that if you don't get 5% of the delegates, that's why delegate elections matter. That's why informed voters matters. Usually a lot of that stuff is just a rubber stamp, and it goes through the local elected official, the local elected leadership ends up going. Is what it is. You know, O'Brien, with the power of incumbency, did what I think anyone would do. Now, do I think he's done a great job? I think he's done a good job. I think he's done a good job of communicating to try and build, membership in places. I think he's done a terrible job on the political end of pandering to someone who's going to continue to kick this union in the teeth. The Republican Party has been the enemy of organized labor for years. I don't see that changing. Will there be a couple? Josh Hawley's, Brian Fitzpatrick's. Yeah, there'll be a couple. There always are. From New York, from Ohio, from Pennsylvania, maybe. But their numbers are going to be very small, and we're not going to get the kind of legislation that we desperately need. And I know everyone's all hell, we're going to get the Faster Labor Contract Act. I doubt that, and I don't even know that is going to be what saves us. So there, congratulations to Sean O'Brien. I hope he takes the next 5 years and builds the greatest labor movement in the history of humanity. And if he calls and he needs help, I'll be the first one there to help. I would have liked to have seen an election, though. Oh, got one more. Heard your guest talking about the reflecting pool, and it's truly sad what Trump is doing to America. How can this stuff keep happening? Well, look, elections have consequences. And let's talk about Trump, you know, the self-proclaimed builder-in-chief. You know what you're getting. Guy who bankrupt stuff. And yet somehow every project he touches ended up looking like a contractor skipping town halfway through the job. This is what they do. I got to wonder if the reflecting pool people are going to get paid at all. I mean, look at this debacle. It wasn't just a bad project. It was a case study on how not to build anything. No competitive bidding, no project labor agreement. And you'd better believe when you cut those corners, it's not just about process. It's about people. Because when there's no PLA, no project labor agreement, and no transparency, workers are going to be the ones that get screwed. Wages are going to get shaved. Standards are going to get dropped. Safety's optional. And that's not efficiency. See, it's patronage. We saw another patronage hire. Surprised? Shouldn't be. This is what Trump does. This is how the game works. You hand out contracts to your people. You avoid oversight. You avoid accountability. And suddenly a public project turns into a private favor, which again, this is what patronage gets us. And what do taxpayers get? Shoddy results that cost more in the long run because it has to be fixed again. Now, again, this is from a guy who sold himself as the master builder master something. But really, his track record says a whole lot of other things. Trump University fraud, Trump Taj Mahal bankrupt, Trump Pot Laza bankrupt, Trump Castle bankrupt, Trump Hotels and Casinos bankrupt. Even his so-called success projects were often propped up by stiffing contractors and walking away while workers and small businesses ate the losses. This is who he is. Trump's not a builder. He's a guy who leaves a trail of unpaid invoices and calls that a business model. And we're supposed to believe that that's going to work? Now, look, I've been saying for a long time, I'm a big supporter of project labor agreements. I'm a big supporter of prevailing wage. I got to wonder if any of this stuff was at all looked into. No, because it's a patronage gig. And now we're supposed to believe that cutting corners on public works, skipping bids, ditching labor agreements, ignoring prevailing wage standards, that's somehow going to produce quality? It didn't with the reflecting pool. It won't with anything else. This is what happens when you replace competence with loyalty. When contractors go to insiders instead of qualified builders, when workers aren't protected and taxpayers aren't respected. Hello? You don't get greatness. You're not winning. You get a mess. And then we get to pay for it again and again. Because evidently they're scrambling to clean up the algae. Again, not leadership. It's patronage. Patronage dressed up as progress. And again, we get to foot the bill. And is any of this surprising? Should any of this shock any one of us? I sure hope not. I sure hope there's no one going, gee, I'm surprised. Because this is who he is. This is what we've been telling you all along he was going to do. So no surprise here. He's going to make patronage great again. And patronage means more for them, less for us. And us, we get to clean up the bill. We get to clean up the mess. We get to pay for everything. And less opportunity, less wage. All that. All the negatives. But winning. Want to hear your thoughts. Rick at TheRickSmithShow.com. Miss any portion of the program, podcast. And as always, thanks for being here. We'll see you back here next time.
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7: NBC News Radio, I'm Michael Kastner. President Trump says a memorandum of understanding between the U.S. and Iran has been signed. NBC's Matt Bradley this morning in Tel Aviv.
8: We're talking about a deal that presents enormous financial incentives for Iran right up front, while offering or asking for very, very little in return. That's why for many, especially here in Israel, this whole deal looks like a massive capitulation. It's put Donald Trump very much on the defensive. Here's what he said yesterday.
9: If they don't honor the agreement, or some things aren't even mentioned in the agreement, it's a memorandum of understanding, but we have an understanding of certain things without writing it. And if they don't honor that, we'll probably go back to bombing them until they honor it, you know?
7: He confirmed the signing to reporters as the G7 summit was wrapping up in France Wednesday. The White House says that the memorandum is now in effect. Next up, delegations from the U.S. and Iran are scheduled to begin holding talks on the implementation of the deal. The Obama Presidential Center holds its grand opening ceremony today in Chicago. Obama Foundation CEO Valerie Jarrett says the center includes exhibits highlighting former President Obama's accomplishments and controversies.
10: I think we tell the story as honestly and truthfully as we can. And we tell it not just through the eyes of President Obama, but through the countless ordinary people who worked to get what we did get done accomplished.
7: A pastor of an Oklahoma megachurch who earned a runoff spot for a state congressional seat is suspending his campaign over a sexting controversy.
11: The MAGA conservative with Trump's complete and total endorsement.
12: He has my complete and total endorsement.
7: Jackson Longmire founded Pastors for Trump earlier this week. A British tabloid published texts between him and a former beauty pageant winner showing he crossed a boundary. Michael Kastner, NBC News Radio.
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14: And good Thursday morning to you. Benny Mathers here for a look at your alternative talk AM 1150 traffic update for Around the Sound. Well, looks like over now on 167 southbound, just south of 15th Street Northwest and milepost 16. There in South Kent, a recent crash partially blocking the ramp and the toll lane. Bring your patience along with you in that area. I-5 northbound is slow around South 320th in Federal Way running up in Des Moines and the 516 in Kent. And slow moving traffic out of those S-curves northbound up through the Kennydale Hill to break free at the top there around the VMAC, the Newcastle area, smooth through the Coal Creek Parkway and the I-90 heading up into downtown Bellevue. And stay tuned coming up next after the news and weather. It's Tech Time Radio with your host Nathan Mum and friends. And let's go ahead and take a look now at your alternative talk weather outlook for Thursday. Well, another gorgeous and sunny day we have in store for us today. High temperatures around 77, 78 degrees. We'll also have a little bit of wind out of the north at 10 to 15 miles per hour. Takes a little bit of edge off that heat. For tonight, mostly clear, low temperatures down to about 57. For Friday and running up to the weekend, more sunshine expected and high temperatures in the low 80s for Friday. Unfortunately, back to the mid-70s for Saturday. However, back on up to the low 80s for Sunday.
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17: All right, today on the show, we have our famous letter segment with emails about outlandish mistruths and scams sent to us at the radio studio. And of course, we have our standard features, including This Week in Technology, a technology fail of the week, and a possible Nathan Nugget. It's a rant. And you're going to have to hang on to the show to listen what I think about Prime Day. And, of course, our pick of the day, whiskey tasting, to see if our selected whiskey pick is 0, 1, or 2 thumbs up by the end of the show. But now it's time for the latest headlines in the world of technology.
16: Here are our top technology stories of the week.
17: Are you okay there, Mike? You're all choked up already.
18: I'm always choked up.
17: You're always choked up. All right.
18: Life is sad.
17: All right. Well, guess what? Story number one. It's all about Fable. No, not the video game. but the new AI model from Anthropic that's built in with Claude AI. It's called Fable 5, and early testers say it may be one of the most advanced creative reasoning engines ever released to the public. Most experts believe it's built on the same logic foundation that Anthropic's internal Mythos system that we've talked about over the last 2 months is built in design with real reasoning and world modeling. We're going to talk about those. So let's now go to Jennifer Merrick for more on the story.
19: Thanks, Nathan. Fable 5 is not just another writing assistant. It's a structured world-building engine that blends creativity with logic. Instead of generating text one prompt at a time, it builds persistent story worlds, tracks characters, maintains continuity, and simulates cause and effect like a lightweight game engine. Users can create consistent characters with motivations and memory, branching storylines that evolve logically, rule-based worlds where physics, magic, or politics, and explanations for why events happen. This makes Fable 5 ideal for writers, game developers, educators, and anyone building interactive or narrative-driven projects. The scary part is that it is really good, and everyone is looking to test it out. Now, back to the studio.
20: How do we know it's really good?
17: Okay, so guess what? I spent significant amount of time last week playing with this model.
20: Okay.
17: And it literally, I put in probably three sentences, and it created an interactive map/video game of a convention where you could go and pick up collectible items and trade them with people with no information put into it. It is like ChatGPT times 10 on what it can do. Now, the key part about this, Mike, is not only that it kind of knows what you're thinking. And you put stuff down in a story, but it has long-term memory. So if I ask it a question and then I ask it the same type of question, it'll go back to the very first question in the chat prompt and understand the logic of what I was trying to create and make an assumption based upon that.
20: Okay.
17: So it has long-term memory access across scenes, internal logic change, rule-driven world behavior, multi-character interaction. And what's really good is that it can simulate automatic 3D worlds. It can create a Quake 2, Quake 3 type world in the matter of seconds. And you can say, I want to make it 50 miles. And then you can just run around with trees and get a little bit better than Minecraft type graphics.
20: Run around with trees.
17: Huh? But you could go with trees, you could cut, you could hunt, you could fish. And it kind of has its own logic that it pulls from.
20: Okay, so what you're saying is that nobody with creative energies need to be creative anymore, because now we have something that'll be creative for you.
17: And you can take screenshots, and then it knows what your screenshot, what you're trying to do, and replicate it. I am sure that this new Fable 5 uses some of that code. They probably stripped out all of the high-end logic. So it's not the greatest, I believe, in mathematical algorithms.
20: Can it count to 100?
17: I'm sure it could, yes. I'm 100% sure that ask it to count to 100, it'd be much better than your Alexa device can do. It won't go 1, 2, 3.
20: ChatGPT can't do it either.
17: No, they go 1, 2, 3, 4. They go about 20, and then they say 100. So
20: yeah, Alexa goes 1, 2, 3, 100. Okay. Can you go past 3? 1, 2, 3, 100.
17: Okay. Well, okay. So if you haven't checked this out, you need to go to claude.ai. Do a test account, because this new model that's available there, Fable 5, is only going to be there until I think it's the 22nd of this month. And then you're going to have to pay the full high-end price for this. So it's a limited time. They're getting you kind of hooked on cocaine. And then they're going to say now we're
20: give you a little bit of a high, and then you're going to pay.
17: The thing about Fable 5 is that it can put in a chat, and it can look consumer-ready versions, polished, safe, and built for creators instead of researchers, is what I've been told.
20: So okay.
17: So it's for creators.
20: So Anthropic now has something that's going to wipe out the creative writers of America and developers. And I think one of the most ironic things about this AI thing is that the tech industry is developing this, and the tech industry is the one that's going to get destroyed first.
17: Yeah, you're right.
20: But then it's going to destroy everybody else, so I guess that's okay.
17: Yeah.
20: Let's just go.
17: All right. Well, you know what? Story number two. I'm sure that must be better.
20: No, we never have better ones.
17: No, we have not. Now, this is not an AI story for you.
20: This kind of is.
17: Last week you had space. This isn't specific.
20: This is something we've talked about in the past quite a bit.
17: About 4 years ago, as a matter of fact.
20: Yeah, ACLU sues after facial recognition wrongly IDs a Florida man as a child abductor.
17: Oh, no. Tell me more.
20: Oh, no. In Florida's latest episode of Technology Solves Everything Until It Doesn't, police arrested a man

0: Research shows, on average, car accident victims with a lawyer get over 3 times more money than those without one. Better off with Blue Hop.
1: Was the supposedly used technology.
2: Okay, so, and they're not accurate. They have to solve a crime in an hour. So, you know, they get DNA evidence back like lickety split, and they can enhance anything down to a fingernail.
3: That's right. The license plate. Did you? It's perfect. Okay. Yeah. Continue on, though. I'm sure this ends much better.
2: Yeah, sure. Okay. So Robert, yeah, who had never left Fort Myers in 2 years, was understandably stunned when deputy showed up at his door. He got to spend a night in jail.
3: Oh, my gosh.
2: He's facing a felony charge that could destroy anyone's life. And then months later, because this is our justice system in picture.
3: Okay.
2: Prosecutors finally dropped the case after his attorney proved he was at work during the alleged incident, something investigators could have figured out themselves if they'd done anything besides literally taking a blurry JPEG. Now the ACLU is suing Jacksonville Beach and the officers involved, pointing out that police ignored every real lead, vis-a-vis the suspect's mobile order, payment info, the manager who recognized the actual guy as the regular, even the license plate data showing that Robert's car was nowhere near the area. Instead, they doubled down on the world's worst photo and treated facial recognition like magic crime-solving crystal ball. Robert is one of the at least 14 people that have been wrongly arrested because of bad facial recognition matches. He says the night in jail still haunts him, and honestly, who could blame him? Well, maybe he could use Fable 5 to create a story about it.
3: Create a story, okay.
2: Yeah. When a low-res screenshot and overconfident algorithm can get you charged with a heinous crime, it's not paranoia to wonder who's next, as Dylan put it, until police adopt real safeguards. Is anybody safe? Dun, dun, dun.
3: Okay, so whatever happened to be proven innocent until guilty? I mean, so you have a picture. You have a picture in an algorithm. You throw a guy in jail? You throw a guy in jail.
2: Yeah, this happens more than we want it to.
3: And clearly his phone record showed that he wasn't there. He was at work. I mean, not only should there should be a huge payout. I mean, this should be in the millions and millions of dollars.
2: They should just wipe out Jacksonville Beach altogether.
3: I don't know if I quite go that far.
2: That's millions and millions and millions of dollars.
3: Dollars right there. But you can't, in the United States, you cannot be arrested for AI fake photo blurry photo.
2: Clearly you can be. You can be arrested.
3: See, so if you look more into this case, and I dove a little bit more into it just myself, and so this is an African American individual that was thrown in there, mm-hmm. And
2: then this happens almost uniquely with
3: out of those 14 wrong arrests, mm-hmm. Do you realize 10 of those were African American individuals?
2: That's yes.
3: So
2: that's because, well, when the people who are programming it, they have inherent biases, and it comes out when they do it.
3: This guy better win everything.
2: I mean, this is also a case of a weird case of investigator bias.
3: Yeah, because they clearly didn't do any research. You know, forget calling it Jacksonville Beach. It should just be calling Dylan Beach. You know, by the time he's done with this, he better own the whole freaking town and city.
2: Okay, you're just getting all kinds of weird.
3: I was just saying, there you go.
2: Maybe we should go back and talk about Waymo, because that's something we get to talk about every week.
3: Story number three. Oh, listen to this. This has you excited. I know that you've been waiting.
2: Yeah, I am so excited about Waymo.
3: All year for this. Guess what? Waymo has launched their premier subscription.
2: No.
3: As robo-taxis expand nationwide.
2: No.
3: This should be dun-dun-dun. Waymo is introducing a new invite-only membership program called Waymo Premier. Now, the Plus is no longer there. I'll just tell you, no one is coming up.
2: Everybody,
3: now Premier.
2: That was a COVID thing. Was a COVID thing.
3: So now it's Premier. So this is the Waymo, not Waymo Plus. Waymo Premier. Aimed at frequent riders in San Francisco, Los Angeles, and Phoenix. The plan costs $29 a month and includes priority pickups. I mean, is everybody beating down the door to drive an
2: hour? I don't know. We should ask Mark. Mark likes Waymo stuff.

0: Mark that is the person there, but we got San Francisco, Los Angeles, Phoenix that have this plan. $29 a month, early access to new cities, and up to 5 free cancelizations. So are you telling me that the people that use Waymo have to cancel these all the time? Is that what you're telling me? Because that
1: I don't know. I don't use Waymo, so I have no idea what this means to me.
0: If I order a rideshare, I don't think I've ever canceled a rideshare. I probably need the rideshare to go, but I guess
1: that's what I do all the time.
0: Okay.
1: I order an Uber and then cancel it when it gets a block away.
0: Okay. Early access to the new cities, 5 cancellations, and a 10% back on Waymo Cash.
1: What is that? Is this like a Discover card?
0: The company's in-app reward credits the riders and can be used for future trips.
2: Yeah, this is a Starbucks thing.
0: Yes, this is like Stars. So we just call it Starbucks Stars. But now the
1: you're going to get a punch card and a little W click out.
0: And the fifth Waymo is the one that makes sure that they don't drive on the correct side of the road. The subscription arrives as Waymo rapidly scales its robotaxi network. The company says its service area will soon exceed 1,400 square miles across 11 cities larger than the entire state of Rhode Island.
1: You notice we don't have them here in Seattle.
0: We have testing ones going on, but
1: do we?
0: Yeah, we have
1: are
0: testing.
1: They finally tested?
0: Yeah, they're testing.
1: I thought the hills were too bad for them.
0: They probably are, but they're still going to get them out there because they got to keep on expanding. Waymo's expanding production of its Phoenix factory to tens of thousands of vehicles per year. Recently acquired Apple's former 5,500 acre autonomous vehicle proving ground. So now they have
1: Do you get like a subscription to streaming services so you can watch Disney Plus while you're
0: doing that or an Apple thing? You know what? They should do that. They just put big screens in there and you can catch up on your latest episodes, right?
1: Yeah.
0: All right. Why not? The move mirrors competitors like Uber One, which is are you kidding me? They have 50 million members right now on Uber One. And drives half of the Uber bookings. Waymo hopes Premier will help offset losses by Alphabet's other bets divisions, reporting a $411 million loss in revenue last quarter, but a $2.1 billion operational loss. Waymo is also launching its first national ad campaign. Of course, it's coming right now during the FIFA World Cup. The company claims Waymo drivers are 10 times safer than humans in these ads in its operating cities. Ads also appear nationwide, including places where robo-taxis aren't even yet approved. And still, there's no time for New York City.
1: I want to see Waymo in New York City.
0: That ends our top technology stories
1: maybe
0: of the week.
1: Maybe you should go.
0: I'm kind of interested in this. Yeah, well, you know what? You could just put it in Fable 5, you know, and then you can create a whole storyline for the person.
1: I already used that joke. You can't use it.
0: All right. Next, we'll dive into the letter segment featuring scams submitted by listeners and some studio-selected emails. Be sure to listen as we share the segment with a friend. You're going to get your hat ready for this, Mike?
1: Of course.
0: All right. We're going to catch up with you guys after this commercial break.
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0: All right. Welcome back to Tech Time with Nathan Mom. Our weekly show covers the top technology subjects. Weeks ahead of the mainstream media. Look at there. Mark's already so excited. He's already popped in here. We verify the facts. We do it with a sense of humor in less than 60 minutes. And, of course, a little whiskey on the side. Today, Mark Gregoire, our whiskey connoisseur, is not in the studio.
1: So I'm not.
0: He's not. Did you get your email invite?
1: I did.
0: Okay.
1: I did.
0: Okay. All right. Okay. Just want to make sure we got that on the air. Some people were curious if I was making sure that got taken care of. So I just was hoping that you would tell everybody I did do that. So, all right. But yeah. Mark, where are you at and what are we tasting today?
1: Well, I just got back from Beaune doing some wine tasting. I am currently in Dijon.
0: Okay.
1: So, but today what you are tasting is Cotswolds Signature Single Malt Whiskey. So it's a mouthful.
0: Okay.
1: Now from Cotswolds website, they say they are the first whiskey ever made in the Cotswolds. Their award-winning Cotswolds Signature Single Malt Whiskey is crafted using the finest locally grown traditionally floor malted Cotswold barley. Now belonging to their classics collection, their signature single malt favors the rich and bold fruity notes with results from maturation and their highly additive STR, which means shaved, toasted, and recharred ex red wine barrels, 70%. And then that's blended with whiskey matured in premium fill ex bourbon barrels at 30%. So this single malt has notes of honey, red fruit, and a hint of treacle.
2: Treacle.
1: Treacle. Thank you. Okay. What is that, Mike?
2: I don't know. I just remember it from Chitty Chitty Bang Bang.
0: Okay.
2: Remember that? Treacle tarts?
0: I do not remember.
2: Remember the kid catcher running around?
0: I do remember Chitty Chitty Bang Bang.
2: You don't remember the kid catcher?
0: Well, let me ask you.
2: And he's running around going treacle tarts?
0: No.
3: Actually, for those less dated than that, than Chitty Chitty Bang Bang, treacle tarts are actually also in Harry Potter all over the place.
2: Oh, well, there you go.
0: There you go. Well, Tracy,
3: I don't know what
0: board.
3: An actual treacle is, but okay.
1: So it's an it's uncrystallized syrup made from during sugar refining.
0: Okay. All right. So what do you think we're going to, you know, I can now taste the wine barrels. So as soon as you said that, I was like, I'm kind of like on the fence with this.
2: And now he doesn't like it.
0: No, we're kind of on the fence. And I am like, because I don't think I've ever given a thumbs up to a wine barrel.
1: No, and that's why I didn't want to tell you before the show, because when you're kind of doing the secret tasting before the show, you're like, this isn't too bad.
0: It's not too bad.
1: He's going to like it.
0: Yeah. Wine. I'm kind of on the fence. I know which way I'm
1: going. Let me tell our listeners.
2: He's not like it because it was made in wine barrels.
0: No, that's not. I'm going for the taste.
1: Yeah, our listeners probably want to know some of the stats.
0: Okay.
1: So this is from the Cotswold Distilling Company. Which is in, now listen, this is where they're located, Phillips Field by Wychford Road in Stourton, England.
0: Wow. Okay. All right.
1: Yeah.
0: So maybe that's why they have a little bit of that Harry Potter magic in it.
1: Maybe they do. It's single malt.
2: Seriously?
1: Years.
0: No, I'm just throwing it in there. Okay. All right. Keep on going, Mark. Sorry.
1: 92 proof, 100% malted barley, and it goes for about $50.
0: All right. That's in my price range, though.
2: Does it have a screw cap or a...
0: Well, we got the sample here. So yeah, it's a screw cap, but that's a sampler. So I think in the real one, I'd probably come out with a cork.
1: It's a cork in the real world.
0: Okay, there you go.
2: Then it's definitely on his list.
0: Yep.
1: All right. Now, don't forget to like and subscribe for all our listeners out there. And for those of you that really like this, drink responsibly. Heaven can wait.
0: All right, with our whiskey tasting completed, let's move on to our feature segment. Today, we bring back the funny yet informative reading of emails that we've received during the week. This includes scam, phishing emails, text scams, and all-out mistruths disguised as legitimate emails in a segment we call Letters.

0: All right, Mike, you're up first. You got two of that. You got some great ones. I got some crazy ones, and mine's just continue to roll into my Nathan Nugget. So we'll see how that goes.
1: Okay. Well, we're gonna start off with Nathan Mum.
0: Okay.
1: From Dana Vines of Dana at discoverzekio.com. Now that's seems to be a real email address.
0: Okay. All right.
1: Following up, Justin, is this relevant? Dana Vines, Zekio. I don't know what that means, but.
0: So hang on. Who's the title to?
1: It's to Nathan, but.
0: Okay. So now read at the very bottom. Starts out, she introduces herself and she knows that my name's Nathan. She introduces herself. And then all of a sudden she sends up an email saying following up on this Justin. Now how can you not keep the name straight?
1: I don't know.
0: Okay.
1: But yeah. I do like this.
0: What do you like?
1: Follow up, Justin. Is your team still stitching together multiple tools to keep Outbound running smoothly? P.S. If these emails are no longer relevant, reply Pineapple. And I'll finish up. It has a safe word.
0: It's got a safe word in the email.
1: It's got a safe word.
0: It's got a safe word, pineapple.
1: Pineapple.
0: So what if I told you that I actually responded to that with pineapple?
1: What happened?
0: And it says, do you like strawberries? Let me tell you about our product. That was exactly their follow. I should have printed that one out too. So I did pineapple and they responded back and they said, so clearly it didn't remove me from the list. It told them that I was engaging with them so that they knew that I was still there.
1: Well, this doesn't really seem like a scam. It just seems like a overly aggressive sales pitch.
0: Okay. Yeah. Yeah. You're, you know what? You're probably right. But where did they get my name from? I've never dealt with this company before.
1: I don't know. I don't see your name in here at all. I just see someone look on named the
0: back
1: Justin.
0: Page. You know what? It goes to the back page. It starts with Nathan, and then it moves to Justin.
1: Oh, okay.
0: So, and the title there says Nathan. So I'm sure there's many great Justins in the world, but I don't think if you're sending an email and you say Nathan and you start your conversation, if you're really serious about selling something. So these are kind of just mistruths of probably what they're selling. So.
1: Yeah.
0: You like the pineapple safe word though.
1: I think it's funny that they added a safe word. Okay. And then, you know, when you
0: responded,
1: they gave you a little bit of an innuendo thing.
0: Well, okay. Yeah.
1: Do you like strawberries?
0: Do you like strawberries? That's exactly what I got. All right. Here's mine. Are you ready for this one?
1: No.
0: This is to Nathan at my Hotmail account. This is from Linda Carver. Amazon account service email. This is from Linda Carver notifications at amazonbilling-secure.com. Okay? -secure.com. So that
1: that means that's got to be legit.
0: Here is the subject title. Action required. Prime membership suspended.
1: Uh-oh.
0: Hello, Nathan. We're not able to process your recent Amazon Prime renewal due to an issue with your payment method. Now, first off, I don't do any of my Amazon Prime stuff. So that was the first thing that I knew was not correct. Somebody else does
1: you
0: all.
1: Don't have Amazon
0: Prime? No, I have Amazon Prime, but somebody else's master account shares my account with them. Oh. So I didn't have to worry about them. All right. The wife does. As a result, the membership has been temporarily suspended and all Prime benefits have been placed on hold. Now, what is your What is your Prime benefit? It's clearly
1: You get free shipping when you order.
0: No, you don't. If it's delayed now, well, I guess you get free shipping for some stuff. Some stuff you have to pay for. Some stuff arrives in a couple hours.
1: Yeah,
0: some,
1: you can get stuff at like 3 a.m. sometimes.
0: You can. Some stuff arrives 2 days later. But if it doesn't arrive on time, they still don't even care anymore. They just tell you it's still on the way. They used to give you like credit. Now they're just kind of like,
1: you can't even get a hold of somebody to figure out where this thing is. So
0: yep. All right. 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
0: I don't even think that's an option. 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
0: 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Now, what happens is if you click on this link in either Google Chrome or Edge or any of the browsers, it actually comes on up and says this is a malicious site. So it didn't allow me. I couldn't even back end. I tried using Brave. I tried I tried using all these sites to get to this
1: access. They all identified it as a scam. Even though you clicked on stuff.
0: What should we never do?
1: Never click on stuff.
0: There you go. All right.
2: So, Nathan.
1: Read the hat.
0: Yes.
2: Okay. So, you can get Prime Video Ultra, which is an additional $4.99 a month or $45.99 annually to have your plan upgraded. And it'll remove commercials, and it includes 4K UHD streaming and all the other.
0: Okay, well, then you know what? I need to talk to whoever does our account, because clearly for the 45 minutes of commercials I go through, we need to talk about that. So I'll make sure I talk to my account holder about that. What do you think, Mike? For $4 more, should we
2: update it's that? $5 more. $4.99.
0: Okay, $5
2: more. Or $45.99.
1: Yes, yes. You should always, always, always succumb to the arm twisting of these services.
2: And I just wanted to point out the name Prime Video Ultra.
0: It's not Plus.
2: No Premiere, no Plus. It's Ultra.
0: So see, all these new names are coming on out into the market. So the Plus is no longer
1: that's
0: there.
1: Because they figured out really quick that it was dumb.
0: It was dumb. Okay. All right. So that was it. So
1: don't click. See the hat.
0: Yeah. Don't click on.
1: Don't click on stuff. I am Mrs. Nesbitt.
0: Yeah, there you are. All right. That's from the school bus, right? Isn't Nesbitt the teacher from the...
1: No, that's from Toy Story.
0: Is it from Toy Story?
1: See the hat?
0: Oh, okay.
1: All right. Are we doing
0: this? Who's the teacher in the school bus?
1: The magic school bus?
0: Yeah.
1: I don't know.
0: I thought it was
1: I never Nesbitt watched that too. Stupid show.
0: Okay, well, all right. Wow. How do you feel about that? Okay, continuing on. All right, what's your next one?
1: Okay, this is from Meta Badge Blue.
0: Meta Badge Blue, okay.
1: The email is jackjag
0: Ooh.
1: At seznam.cz. SEZNAM.
0: Oh, that sounds legitimate.
1: That's snazzy.
0: That sounds legitimate. Oh, it's Miss Frizzle. Mrs. That's what Frizzle. There you go. Okay, continue on.
1: Okay, yeah. Congratulations, Paige, for Game Expo. Elevate your business with Meta Verified.
0: Ooh.
1: Great. Your business account meets the requirements.
0: Yeah, that's how it starts. Great.
1: It's just great, comma. Yeah. Your business account. It should be great, exclamation point, new sentence.
0: Okay, there you go.
1: Your business account meets the requirements to receive the verified badge in the caps. When a business has a verified badge, the number of people who trust the business's recommendation, almost twice as much. Than without almost twice and without the badge.
0: Okay.
1: Sign up for verified Meta today. 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
0: Now you're not mispronouncing. You're reading the email.
1: I'm reading the email.
0: Sometimes I get people that will say, hey, it sounds like you guys are mispronouncing the emails.
1: That is the way the emails came on in. Yep.
0: And what we have. So, you know, what do you think about that? So there's a click button there that I can actually go and click for my business Meta verified.
1: What happened when you clicked
0: button? Okay, so when I clicked it, so this is. If you're going to be doing the scam, you got to have like the basics 1, 2, 3s down, right? If I click on that, shouldn't it look like something that was Meta verified? Got ads. I got like 12 pages of ads for everything else. Nothing with Meta verified. I got ads to help with calendar stuff, outside growing of weed killers. I got a trailer that I could purchase.
1: Awesome.
0: Nothing. It was a sales pitch. It was like when you That's get that awesome. Subscription magazines.
1: So
0: and you have
1: we should probably
0: things.
1: Say that anybody who's listening to us, that you actually have a dedicated computer that you do this on that
0: yes.
1: is not connected to any of your other computers that you regularly wipe, and you're a professional.
0: Yes.
1: So you click on stuff that people shouldn't.
0: And you should never click on a link, especially if it's
1: never
0: coming,
1: click on stuff.
0: That current business that it said needed to be verified already is verified. So first off, if you send an email, make sure you read it. If it doesn't make sense, just delete it. Read it and delete it. That should be our new read it and delete
1: I just
0: it.
1: Don't
0: you like
1: read
0: that?
1: It. Yeah.
0: Or you can do a mic and you just don't read anything.
1: The old guy method is you just never open your emails.
0: All right, so that ends our...
1: Don't click on stuff.
0: Though, do not be doing that. If it seems too good to be true, it is.
1: Yeah, that one is definitely a loaded with psych tricks.
0: Yep, it is. All right. You know what? That ends our letter segment. Now, though, we need to move on to the segment that makes me happy. Mike, the AI guy.
3: We have the grumpiest guy.

0: I don't know. Having a theme song about how grumpy you are kind of makes you not grumpy.
1: It does. It makes you smile.
0: I think that's
1: you
0: great.
1: You smile yeah. every time.
0: It's the greatest thing ever. I'm going to record that and just walk around town with it playing.
1: Okay, in the background with a beatbox?
0: Yeah, I'm going to have a theme. I'm going to have a theme song that I walk around town in. I'm going to go out to the park and yell at people to get off my lawn.
1: Okay, all right. What do we got here? I'm interested to see what you have.
0: Okay, because you know how much I love AI.
1: Okay, yeah.
0: This week's AI masterpiece.
1: Yeah.
0: The 200-foot inflatable lazy river wave pool.
1: Okay.
0: Allegedly sold at Costco for $999. Have you heard of this?
1: I have heard of this. I've seen this online. I'm interested.
0: Are you interested? Yes. And this is the same Costco where you can buy a kayak or a coffin or a 40-pack of muffins.
1: Okay.
0: But apparently you can now also buy a backyard water park the size of a small nation state.
1: Okay, tell me no more about this.
0: And the ads? Oh, the ads.
1: Yep.
0: They feature a mysteriously attractive woman, you know the type, perfect hair, perfect tan, floating down a river, or the river, on an inner tube like she's starring in a sunscreen commercial.
1: Okay.
0: Because nothing says trust this product like a model who's clearly not inflated anything in her life, let alone a 200-foot aquatic monstrosity.
1: All right. Okay. Tell me more.
0: According to the post, this thing includes a wave-making system powerful enough to irrigate farmland.
1: All right.
0: A pump and filter that look like they were stolen from a municipal pool.
1: Okay.
0: Enough tubing to wrap around your house, your neighbor's house, and probably your neighbor's house. Okay. And, of course, the Coleman branding, because nothing says theme park water grade attraction than the lantern people.
1: Okay.
0: And let's talk size. It's 200 feet. 200 feet.
1: Okay.
0: That's almost the entire width of a professional soccer field.
1: Boy, that fits in.
0: Yeah.
1: That fits in everybody's backyard.
0: That's
1: going to
0: fit in my yard, yeah.
1: Okay.
0: And I don't even have a yard.
1: All right.
0: Perfect for anyone who looked at their backyard and thought, what if I turn this into a low-budget inflatable Atlantis? But here's the plot twist. Brace yourself. It's fake news.
1: What?
0: No way. It's fake.
1: What?
0: It's not a prototype. It's not coming soon. It's not Costco accidentally leaked it. This is an AI-generated image, nonsense text, and a product page that exists only in the collective hallucination of the internet.
1: Oh, boy.
0: Who's the culprit?
1: Yeah.
0: An Instagram concept designed account that specializes in what-if products.
1: Okay.
0: As in, what if physics didn't exist?
1: Okay.
0: What if manufacturing were free?
1: Okay.
0: What if we made a pool so big you could double as a runway?
1: All right.
0: Okay. And the internet ate it up because, let's be honest, everybody wants a backyard water park without paying the price of a starter home.
1: Yeah.
0: Can you imagine a 200-foot lazy river?
1: Yeah.
0: In the picture here, man, this yard is huge.
1: It's huge. All
0: huge.
1: Right.
0: So if you're planning to drag 200 feet of inflatable river through your yard this summer, I regret to inform you that the only thing making waves here is the truth.
1: Yep.
0: But hey, look on the bright side. At least you don't have to explain to your HOA why your property now borders the world's saddest, flattest inflatable Six Flags, completed with a stock photo swimsuit model who definitely doesn't live there.
1: All right. So... All right, Tracy.
0: We love AI.
1: Have you seen this? You have seen this?
2: Yes, I've seen it. I've seen it on several different ads. There's a couple different versions of it floating around.
1: Yeah.
2: And I've seen it. It looks amazing. Everybody wants to like laze around in their lazy river.
1: 200 feet.
2: But yeah, AI generated that I don't know how anybody could think that it was real looking at it. It took me like a half a second to realize
1: it was
2: over
1: a million
2: AI.
1: Views. And people are calling in to Costco and these places asking if they can get on the reservation.
2: Of course they are. I don't understand the gullibility of the world in looking at clear AI-generated photos and thinking, hey, this could be real.
0: I do. The song says it all.
1: What is that?
0: People are stupid.
2: Something's going on. Like, all right. Come on.
1: All right, well, that was...
0: I'm going to go to Costco after this and buy a coffin.
1: Are you going to buy a coffin? Yeah. You're excited about the coffin part, aren't you?
0: I didn't know that Costco sold coffins.
1: Yeah, you can have one shipped to your house, too. Maybe you could get it for Prime Day. We'll talk about that.
0: You're really excited to talk about Prime Day.
1: All right. Well, that was Mike, the AI guy. Now, though, for our secret sounds.
3: 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Odie, play that sound.

0: All right. Well, guess what? Do you know what that secret sound is? Clearly not everybody does. Because we got a guest from a listener online. We got it right here. Hey, TTR squad. My guest for the secret sound this week is the arcade game Galaga. All right. Whiskey Chris. You know, we talk about Whiskey Chris all the time. So he decided that they call on in for this. Whiskey Chris, you are incorrect. So it is not Galaga.
1: It's not Galaga.
0: But you know what? Everybody,
1: or Gorf.
0: Everybody has a chance to enter in and now win $65. If you jump into our TalkBack system, you can leave us a message at 206-649-6098. And you know what? That you just think you're almost one-tenth of the way there to your 200-foot lazy river if you win this prize package. Well, when we return, we have This Week in Technology, so now would be a great time to enjoy a little whiskey on the side, as we're going to be doing so during the break. 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
4: And now, let's look back at this week in technology.
0: All right, Mike, we're going to go back to June 21st, 1948, the day that modern computing officially began. This is the day in Manchester where a small-scale experimental machine nicknamed Baby ran the world's first stored program in Manchester, England. It wasn't solving world problems, wasn't creating fake AI pictures, but it was simply testing whether a computer could store instructions in memory and run them automatically later. The program ran for 52 minutes and completed 3.5 million operations, proving the concept worked. This breakthrough led to directly every computer we use today and phone and anything that has RAM memory to store your information, from laptops to smartphones, all built on the same stored program idea first demonstrated in 1948. That was This Week in Technology. If you ever wanted to watch some Tech Time history, with over 300-plus weekly broadcasts spanning our 5-plus years. We're going on 6. It's this time where we're going on 6, Mike. Congratulations. And you can visit us at techtimeradio.com to watch our older shows. 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
0: All right.
6: Boom.
0: Well, there you go. You were like waiting there for a little bit. I was scared. I didn't know if maybe it was a little. Your restroom breaks here go pretty quickly, so I was hoping that you were back in time.
1: He took a Waymo ride down the street.
0: And that's what he did. All right, what do we got? What do we got?
6: Well, before we talk about celebrating today, June 16th, did you guys have a good Sunday?
0: Did I have a good Sunday?
1: No, it was hot here.
0: Very hot here.
6: It was National Bourbon Day.
0: Oh, it was
6: you
0: the national.
6: National
1: oh, that's right.
6: Day?
1: I was drunk, so I didn't know.
0: Listen, Mark. Every day is National Bourbon Day in the Mum household. So let me just tell you. So there, whether it's Saturday, Friday, Sunday, I'm glad that they recognize a national day. That makes it easy for me. Okay. All right. I'll celebrate in that day, too.
6: All right. Well, today you guys will be celebrating. It is Fresh Veggies Day.
0: Oh.
6: Wait a minute. Today. Today we celebrate Fresh Vegetables Day, a reminder that vegetables are colorful, nutritious, and very important to daily health, along with absolutely delicious.
0: Mm.
6: They fuel the body, sharpen the mind, and give Nathan something to pretend he's excited about while secretly wondering if potatoes count.
0: Absolutely. Fried potatoes are a vegetable, right?
6: So visit a farmer's market today, try a new recipe, commit to a colorful palate today, or as Nathan and Mike call it, garnish.
1: What? Wait a minute, I am not Nathan here. I eat vegetables.
0: And I eat vegetables, too. I like a salad. I like a salad all the time. So you, before you go
6: every
0: there.
6: Every time I eat a salad with you, you complain the whole time.
1: Yeah, he does. And he always does it because he has to lose some weight, right?
0: I'm losing weight again
1: now. Oh, I got to lose some weight, so I eat a salad for 3 weeks, and then I start eating hamburgers again.
0: Don't say that. Now, you know what? I have figured out that if you have, like, 8 cucumbers and you cut them all up and eat them and you get full with cucumbers, guess what? You actually earn no calories. So if every meal was like 8 cucumbers, vegetables, cut up to fill yourself up.
1: Okay, I want you to do that for a week. I want you to just eat 8 cucumbers a meal for a whole week.
6: You're on the right track. But instead of eating 8 cucumbers, why don't you eat a cucumber, a carrot, some broccoli, maybe some asparagus. Do 8 different vegetables.
0: Okay.
1: Yeah.
6: They'll have the same effect.
1: I heard a joke this week. You want to hear it?
0: What's that?
1: What's the difference between broccoli and boogers?
0: What?
1: Kids don't eat broccoli.
6: Oh, that's pretty good.
0: All right, continue.
6: All right. Nestled among the rolling hills of the world's countryside, an agricultural landscape known for the rich variety of locally grown vegetables, Dan Sauer founded Coltswort's Distillery. Now, the Coltswort's Distillery story began in 2014 when Dan, who's a native New Yorker and a whiskey lover, decided to leave behind the glamorous world of finance, which is just a polite way of saying he wanted fewer spreadsheets and more alcohol.
0: Mm.
6: Now, does that sound familiar?
0: I love that.
1: They have an inflatable river there.
6: No.
0: Okay.
6: After moving to the picturesque Coltswort's, this family, Dan looked around the rolling fields of golden barley and had what can only be described as a very productive midlife crisis. Okay. Barley is everywhere, he said, and nobody is distilling it, so let's be the first. That's an exact quote from Dan.
1: That's awesome.
0: Perfect.
6: So he found a site near his home, built a distillery, assembled a team, and opened the doors to the distillery in July 2014, proving once again that when life gives you barley, make bread, make whiskey.
0: All right. I'm always looking at new facts and information to always stay on top of what's going on.
1: No.
0: And if I need to change stuff.
6: Oh, this is in red wine barrels. I can't like it because it's in red wine barrels. Even though I went, when I first tasted it.
0: Mm. Well, I do like all alcohol. It's like National Bourbon Day.
1: No, you don't. That's right. Just stop. Okay. Just stop.
0: All right. Is there anything else before we continue on here, Mark?
6: There is not.
0: Okay, well, let's continue on. Thank you, Mark. Whiskey and technology are such a great pairing, like Jeopardy and Alex Trebek. All right. I've been doing the game shows here.
1: Okay.
0: Yeah. All right, so there we go. All right. Now
1: I like the Saturday Night Live Jeopardy.
0: You like that one?
1: Yeah.
0: Where they have Keenan behind the deal and they have Tom Hanks there sometimes and other celebrities?
1: No, never mind.
0: Okay, well, we'll continue on. Let's prepare for our technology fail of the week. Brought to us by Elite Executive Services.
7: Congratulations. You're a failure.
8: Oh, I failed. Did I?
7: Yes.
8: Did I?
7: Yes.
0: All right. Today's technology fail doesn't come to us from a specific company, but it comes from the new fad in 3D printing. Now, if you're looking to have a 3D printer, most people now are jumping on the bandwagon of having it be carbon fiber. The stuff that hobbyists love to brag about because it looks so cool, it makes the print stronger while conveniently ignoring the part that is basically tiny airborne needles suspended in molten plastic. Yes, carbon fiber is strong, lightweight, and used in racing cars. But when you chop it up into shards and heat it up in your garage, it becomes less Formula One engineering and more do-it-yourself lung hazard starter kit. The problem? These fibers are 5 to 10 micrometers wide, sharp enough to lodge into your skin, and small enough to embed deep in your lungs. And if it goes airborne, well, guess what? It goes directly into your lungs themselves. Now, one YouTuber even used a cheap microscope and found carbon fiber stuck to his hands by simply touching the filament after it was done. Now, after we built around this, the bamboo lab printer, a collective lovely pile of dust, people are looking into what needs to be done to be more safe. Hobbyists are now sanding, sawing, and drilling their carbon fiber prints indoors and outdoors. And some of them now are recreating what is essentially asbestos. Now, PPE, ventilation, and a vacuum with a HEPA filter, a HEPA filter, apparently those are now accessories needed to use in 3D printing. So the bottom line here, carbon fiber filament isn't evil, but it's not the harmless. Super PLA, people pretend to use it. And what happens is when you're an enclosed printer, if you don't have masks, gloves, and do the cleanup properly, you are now inhaling into your respiratory system these microfibers.
9: Actually, all 3D printers should not be anywhere near your bedroom where you're sleeping or in a place that's not well ventilated. Every single 3D printer, not just carbon fiber.
0: Okay, well, carbon fiber is the new hit that we have going on. So thank you very much, Tracy. Let's move on now.
1: I'm going to go out and get some carbon fiber POA and start printing stuff.
0: Are you? All right. Let's move on to the Nathan Nugget.
4: This is your Nugget of the Week.
0: All right, here we go.
3: All right, let's talk about Prime Day because you've been priming this all day.
0: All right, nothing says awesome. Prime Day. Amazon's moving it to now June instead of July because you know what? In July, there's a holiday they have to compete with called the 4th of July.
1: No.
0: You know what? That could actually eat into the one day where people may actually go and be with their families and not order on Prime. So guess what? They're dressing it up as an excuse about the World Cup or the 250th anniversary of the 4th of July. But really, it's nothing. They're just moving it into another month so they can make more profit. Nothing irritates me more than pretending it's some time a gift to the customers. This is what Amazon said. We felt it was the right choice. Great. Fantastic. Zero explanation. Just you felt it was the right choice to move it into June.
3: That's what everybody does. I feel like this is the right thing to do.
0: And they do it. Meanwhile, the real reason is obvious. Amazon wants to shove groceries and household essentials down your throat even more before the 4th of July hits. Prime Day used to be about tech deals. Now it's about saving 40 cents on paper towels. Plus, every time Amazon shifts the date, the entire retail world scrambles like they're afraid of being left out. Walmart, Target, Best Buy all of a sudden now are hosting June sales because Amazon twitched and decided to do it in June. So nothing says buy now than a buy now marathon with everybody using Amazon Prime Day as a part of their sales.
3: So your problem is not that Prime Day used to be fun.
0: It used to be fun. It used to be great. There used to be a bunch of stuff.
3: It's because it's now no longer tech specific. Is that why?
0: Well, you know what? Yeah. Why do I care about a 40 cent deal?
3: I don't know.
0: Because
3: you have some of the oddest. You have some of the oddest rants about things, and Prime Day is one of them. Because you go off about Prime Day every year.
0: I do. So it used to be one day. Now it's three days.
3: Now it's more days.
0: Now it's 3 days. And we have Prime Day back to school and Prime Day summer and Prime Day January and Prime Day February and Prime Day. I mean, every month is a Prime Day sale. And they make the third party people that want to participate in this lower their prices. They control the market and what they're doing because of Prime Day.
3: Yeah.
0: I hate it.
3: You know, in the car business world, they have a sale all the time.
0: Every day is a sale.
3: That's what you tell customers.
0: Today is
3: come on in. We're having a sale. We're just having that today.
0: Even though it's the same sale tomorrow.
3: Even though it's the same, it's a scam. It's a hustle.
0: It's a hustle. As Elon Musk said.
3: It's a hustle.
0: And now though, I'm relaxing. Let's move to our pick of the day whiskey tastings.
4: And now our pick of the day for our whiskey tastings. Let's see what bubbles to the top.
0: All right, Mark, what do we have?
6: We are drinking Cotswold Signature Single Malt Whiskey, minimum 3 years, 92 proof, 100% malted barley, $50.
0: All right.
6: From England.
0: It's from England. All right.
3: Go ahead. Tell us what you're going to give it.
0: I'm giving it a thumbs down.
1: I know it.
0: Thumbs down.
1: Thumbs down.
0: For $50, I can buy a whole bunch of stuff.
1: It wasn't a wine barrel.
6: We called it at the beginning. It was like, he's going to like it initially. Once he finds out about the wine barrels, it's going to go thumbs down.
0: Exactly. I do pay attention, I pay attention to what you're saying to me, Mark, so I listen. That's
6: what I don't know is how Mike was going to like this.
1: Okay, all right. I'm going to give you a nice thing.
0: Wow, those are all big
1: words. How about
0: words.
1: That?
0: That's really good. So you giving it a
1: thumbs
0: up?
1: I'm
0: going to
1: give it a thumbs up. It's not. Doesn't have a really robust flavor, but it's got a pleasant taste.
0: Wow, Mike may become a whiskey connoisseur when it's all said and done. We're about out of time. I want to thank our listeners for joining the program. 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
11: And good Thursday morning to you. Benny Mathers here for a look at your alternative talk AM 1150 traffic update for around the sound. Well, a couple collisions to report. I-5 southbound at State Route 526, Montpost 189. It's partially blocking HOV lane, and on 167 northbound at 15th Street Southwest, south of Kent. Around milepost 14, another collision partially blocking the two right lanes and general purpose lane, a little bit of the toll lane as well. So DOT crews and State Patrol have been dispatched to both scenes to take care of those situations. Stay tuned, coming up next. After the news weather, it's the original Loretta Brown Show. And coming up on today's show, it's all about tapping into the Akasha. Stay tuned.
12: NBC News Radio, I'm Michael Kastner. The Memorandum of Understanding between the U.S. and Iran has been signed. President Trump confirmed the signing to reporters as the G7 summit was wrapping up in France Wednesday. As NBC's Matt Bradley reports, it includes the opening of the Strait of Hormuz.
13: That is the last leverage that either of these two groups have. So it's unclear whether once everything returns to normal in the Strait of Hormuz, whether there'll be any impetus behind the parties to continue negotiating toward a more permanent ceasefire.
12: Next up, delegations from the U.S. and Iran are scheduled to begin holding talks on the implementation of the deal tomorrow in Switzerland. The number of Americans filing for first-time unemployment benefits is down. The Labor Department says it received 226,000 initial claims in the week ending June 13th. That's about 4,000 less than the previous week's revised total and basically in line with what most analysts were expecting today. There are still no signs of Nancy Guthrie following a search south of Arizona's border. More from Mark Mayfield.
14: Volunteers and search groups made another effort yesterday to find the missing mother of Today Show host Savannah Guthrie, but didn't find any evidence of her whereabouts. Volunteers conducted several searches in Nogales after receiving an anonymous tip that her remains were buried in that area of Mexico. The 84-year-old was reported missing from her Tucson area home at the beginning of February, and authorities continue to investigate her disappearance. In Phoenix, I'm Mark Mayfield.
12: Thousands of New York Knicks fans have gathered in Lower Manhattan to celebrate the NBA champions with a ticker tape parade. The parade crowd, electric.
15: This is our championship! Yeah!
12: Thousands of pounds of white confetti shreds will be dropped from office buildings. Michael Kastner, NBC News Radio.
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17: You know, summer is a great time to re-examine how much time your kids are spending on social media, along with what they are seeing and who they are engaging with. Ask them how the posts in their feed make them feel. These apps are built to be addictive, so kids, all of us in fact, will keep coming back for more, even when we are made to feel worse. It's bizarre. You might need to help your son or daughter reset their algorithm by unfollowing certain accounts and following or interacting with more positive ones. They might need suggestions of other healthier things to do, or to see you leading the way by example and putting your own phone away. In the run-up to bedtime, everyone's phone should go away, no questions asked. And if you need some help, sort of, I guess, resetting expectations, try engaging parents of your kids' friends for a more coordinated effort. I'm Dr. Sanjay Gupta, helping you live a better life.
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21: And let's go ahead and take a look now at your alternative talk weather outlook for Thursday. Well, another gorgeous and sunny day we have in store for us today. High temperatures around 77, 78 degrees. We'll also have a little bit of wind out of the north at 10 to 15 miles per hour. It takes a little bit of edge off that heat. For tonight, mostly clear, low temperatures down to about 57. For Friday and running up to the weekend, more sunshine expected and high temperatures in the low 80s for Friday. Unfortunately, back to the mid-70s for Saturday. However, back on up to the low 80s for Sunday.
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0: Good morning and welcome to the original Loretta Brown Show Radio to open the heart, heal the soul, and awaken the consciousness. And of course, good morning, Mr. Benny Mathers.
1: Hello.
0: How are you?
1: I'm doing very well. Good morning.
2: Good afternoon. Good evening. Oh. Good night. Wherever you are listening to the show. Because this has, you know, aired later after
0: I
2: right
0: know.
2: Now.
0: I know.
2: We're so fancy.
0: We are fancy. We are so fancy. Sometimes we're in the morning, sometimes at midnight or mm-hmm. whatever it is they show it. Yeah. So we've got the World Cup in Seattle.
2: We do. Pretty big deal going on here, and especially tomorrow because it's USA. Team USA takes on Australia, and of course, downtown Seattle is already packed with the festivities going on, as well as the Seattle Mariners, their baseball team, professional team. Yes. They're taking on Boston tomorrow evening. So if you're like a sports fan of any Seattle or USA caliber, you'll be in Seattle.
0: Yeah. You're going to be there.
2: Mm-hmm.
0: Yeah. Yeah. Just do it.
2: So I'm not. I'm going to be over here because I don't want to be down there. I've done that. Been there. No, thank you.
0: I got to tell you, I'm probably going to be here too. One of my clients yesterday was talking about, he goes, you know, I just got a ticket. I'm going Friday to the World Cup. And I was like, I got FOMO. I'm going to be left out. And then I was like, oh, wait a minute. I had some friends who went down, I think it was Monday, right? And they rode the light rail. They said there was a 2-hour wait to ride the light rail.
2: So that is also, everyone just, many delays are going to happen. The city's light link rail system will be packed and already is. So just plan accordingly. Bring your patients along with you. Don't get upset. Just leave early.
0: Just leave early.
2: Take a big deep breath and just, you know, enjoy it, you know?
0: Yeah. I'm kind of like, you know, if you choose to do that, you're just going to have to chill out
2: because
0: you've chosen to do it. So
2: yeah, exactly. Or, I mean, and also you might want to get your drink on earlier. I'm not condoning that or promoting it. However, in Boston, there are many bars that like ran out of beer because Boston's hosting some of their World Cup matches over there. And the Scottish team, I guess Scotland, there's a few bars that they drank all their beer out like in the 4 days they've been there. I guess
0: Scottish.
2: Like the Boston lager is all gone. Like you're going to have to find it somewhere else. I'm like, that's impressive. That's a lot of good fans.
0: I am very impressed by that. Yeah, I've been hearing lots of good stories about people enjoying the food and realizing what a beautiful city Seattle is, and, you know, and other places that are doing the World Cup. So anyway, that's
2: I wonder if we'll run out of coffee. No.
0: I don't know.
2: Oh, that would be like newsworthy.
0: That would never happen in Seattle, would it? Yeah.
2: Right? They did what?
0: Yeah. But anyway, I love sports, right? Yeah. I'm kind of like, yeah. And the Mariners, yeah, come on.
2: Yeah, we need a little more from them, but it's early.
0: Yeah.
2: Well, not early. We're getting almost to the halfway point, so.
0: Yeah. Yeah. But maybe all the energy downtown will, you know.
2: Boost them, maybe.
0: Boost them.
2: Let's do it. Let's go.
0: Anyway, if everybody's out and about, I hope you have a really good time. And, stay safe and be festive. I don't know. Sometimes it's time for a little celebration is kind of how I feel. So anyway,
2: just be smart.
0: Just be smart. Yeah, that's right. And anyway, so I am Loretta Brown. I'm the owner of Reiki Oasis, located right here in the greater Seattle area for the last 30 years. You can find out more about me at ReikiOasis.com. And I've got my monthly class for women is coming up the day after tomorrow, which is Saturday, June 20. It's called the Temple of the Divine Feminine. We meet once a month via Zoom or in person. And of course, it is summer solstice and all kinds of good things will be going on. And then, of course, next Saturday, June 27th, I will have my gong bath. Oh, yeah. The gong bath. Thank you.
2: I was looking for it. Sorry for the delay.
0: Yeah. No.
2: I left it around here somewhere.
0: I know. I know you'll come up with it, I know you will. But two offerings, one at 10 a.m. on Saturday, June 27, and the next one at 12:30. And it is held in person at Reiki Oasis. Everybody that comes absolutely loves it. And I got all kinds of good feedback. One woman told me that she was having really bad trouble with her knees, and she came to a gong bath a couple of months ago, and she says, I don't know what's going on, but I don't have any pain in my knees for a couple of months. So I cannot say that the gong did that, but maybe it did, maybe it helped, right? And maybe it was just all the love that's in the room, you know, the goodness. So anyway, I hope you'll come on out. And then Egypt is happening October 13th through the 26th every year or every couple of years. I take a group, a very small group of travelers to Egypt, and we're going to be there for 2 weeks. I have 4 seats available currently, October 13th through 26th. If you want the itinerary, you want information, send an email to ReikiOasis@gmail.com. And Reiki is R-E-I-K-I and then Oasis, O-A-S-I-S, ReikiOasis@gmail.com. I'll send you the information. And if you are, you know, I always feel like it's a calling when you go to Egypt. It's pretty impressive. A lot of things going on over there. And as you guys all know, I lived in the Middle East for 9 years. So anyway, I hope you'll come with me. We do sacred things and we have a lot of fun. And of course, we do have our own private yacht and I'm going to take pictures.
2: I just let you like slide that in there.
0: I love it so much.
2: You know, just my own private yacht.
0: This boat is so beautiful.
2: Which is true.
0: It's ridiculous. I do have to talk it up a bit. Somebody, you know, said, look, I've been on those Daha Bays and they're just not that great. I said, I'll send you some pictures. It took about 10 minutes. She goes, I'm in.
2: Bingo.
0: It was really fun. So anyway, it's just one of the things. Of course, the temples and all of the sacred things that we do, it changes you. It's a life-changing event. Yeah. So anyway, enough of that, maybe. Let's get into astrology. This week's astrology carries some of the most meaningful energies of the month and perhaps even the year. There's a feeling we're standing at a threshold between who we have been and who we are becoming. Boy, that's a big question. Like, who am I? Who was I? Who am I being, right? One of the biggest shifts arrives on June 19th, which is tomorrow, as Chiron, the wounded healer, moves into Taurus. This represents a major collective shift in how we process pain, healing, and personal growth. And over the last several years, Chiron in Aries has challenged us to heal wounds around identity, courage, self-expression, and our right to exist authentically. Now the focus shifts toward Taurus, where healing becomes less about who we are and more about what we value. Chiron in Taurus may bring forward questions around self-worth, security, abundance, materialism, and our relationship with the great earth itself. Many people revisit old stories around deservingness or scarcity or safety. What really gives life meaning? The invitation is not simply to heal old wounds, but to develop deeper roots and a stronger foundation beneath our lives. It's really about taking all this work we've done now and

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1: Trine Neptune. Venus and Neptune, when they're together, what do? Ooh, they open our heart. Woo-hoo. They strengthen our intuition, deepen our compassion, and enhance our creativity. Artists, writers, musicians, healers, anyone engaged in creative work may be feeling supported by this energy right now. You might have new inspiration. And it also reminds us that beauty, imagination, harmony, and spiritual inspiration are not luxuries. They're actually a necessary part of being human. At the same time, Venus is also activating a powerful dynamic with Pluto. Venus in Leo wants us to shine and express ourselves and live from the heart. And Pluto in Aquarius wants us to examine where we may be giving our power away. So relationships may become mirrors this week, revealing things to us about ourselves. Who is supporting us? Who values us? And where old patterns around control, approval, or self-worth may still need to be healed. And some of that stuff is probably going to come to the surface, like an old wound, an old family pattern. If you're out and about going and doing stuff, you might go, there's that trigger again. So pay attention to those things. It's always just a little nudge towards what it is that still needs to be healed. And then we've got on June 21st, we've got the beautiful summer solstice, one of the most sacred turning points of the year. And the word solstice means the sun stands still. Ancient cultures around the world viewed this moment as a sacred threshold, a time when the veil between what has been and what is becoming grows thin. And here in the Northern Hemisphere, we experience the longest day of the year, symbolizing illumination, growth, and the full expression of light. And yet, in the next moment, we'll go from the longest day of the year to the days becoming shorter again, and we're back on our journey. I know.
2: Boo.
1: Don't you love the long days?
2: I will say this. It is nice to see the sun rising up in the morning because I don't get very many opportunities because I'm up so early. So it's usually dark. But it's been beautiful the last 2 weeks.
1: Oh, it's been excellent. Mm-hmm. Yeah, and it wakes me up, too. I'll wake up and I'll go, oh, it's time to get up. And I'm like, it's 4:30 in the morning.
2: And you wake up everybody else on the air.
1: I do. So there you go. I know. Along with you. Here we are. Yeah. So the solstice also marks the sun's movement into Cancer, shifting us from the mental energy of Gemini into the emotional, heart-centered, watery Cancer, which asks us to come home to ourselves. Cancer governs our emotional truth and our memory. And, of course, my sensitive Cancerians out there, a lot of you have been coming in for sessions with me, and we have a lot of tears and holding each other and kind of reviewing family ancestries, patterns, and I don't know. We need all the energies right now. We need to be there for ourselves and each other. And on the world stage, we may continue to see important conversations around economics, values, resources, identity, and the rapid pace of technological and social change. But as I've said several times already, the big themes right now are what truly matters. What do we value? What are we building our future upon? Because anybody with, you know, half an eyelid can tell that structures are falling down and there's a little bit of unease. So right now is a good time for us to sort of anchor in, find our footing, go do something fun. And of course, the very best thing is to listen to my special guest today, trying to segue her in here, right? And my guest today is Rohini Marathi. She's the author of a great book called Tapping Into the Akasha. Rohini is a writer, a musician, a storyteller, an artist, a spiritual teacher whose work bridges ancient wisdom with modern life. She was born in Tehran, Iran, and raised within the country's only Hindu temple. She grew up immersed in spiritual traditions, sacred stories, music, and the exploration of consciousness. After immigrating to the United States, she followed a path through creativity, sound, storytelling, and personal transformation that ultimately led her to the study and teaching of the Akasha. She's going to tell us about that.

0: And Rohini helps people connect with their intuition, access deeper wisdom, understand their soul path, and discover the living field of consciousness known as the Akasha. Welcome to the show, Rohini. I can't wait to talk to you.
1: Thank you so much. Thank you. It's so nice to be back.
0: Whoa. It's a wonderful. I know the stars have set the stage for you, honey. They really set the stage for you. I can feel it.
1: Oh, thank you.
0: Yeah. I want to know a little bit more about you, you know, and how you came to write your book. And of course, this is a really broad paintbrush questions. But, you know, I think I'm just going to launch with this question because your background is really an integral part of who you are and what brings you into the space that we're in today. So growing up in the only Hindu temple in Tehran, like, does that even make sense? Anyway, it's a remarkable beginning. It's a remarkable. Yeah. And how did that shape your understanding of spirituality and consciousness and the unseen world?
1: It was just a part of my daily life, so it was ordinary to think deeply in that way.
0: Love that answer.
1: You know, like, I don't know how to, it was interesting. I realized that it was different after I moved to the U.S., but it was ordinary while I was growing up.
0: I love that answer, though, because that is exactly right, isn't it?
1: Mm-hmm. Yeah, I know. I feel very lucky. I had a very strange and unique upbringing.
0: Well, and so you ended up in the U.S. How did you end up here? Can I ask that question?
1: Yeah, of course. Okay. Well, so I was living in Tehran, as you mentioned, and I was born in 1981, 2 years after the revolution had happened, the Muslim revolution. So everyone was stuck there, like to say it plainly. But we were stuck there until 1989 when we were finally able to, we went to India, which we traveled to a lot as I grew up. But we got our paperwork there and then traveled to Dubai to get our visas and green cards to be able to travel to America and finally made it. But it was really difficult because the running government wasn't letting people leave.
0: Wow.
1: Yeah.
0: Wow. Right.
1: Yeah. So we finally made it and it was awesome.
0: I'm glad you're here.
1: Thank you. I'm glad I'm here too.
0: Life is so curious, isn't it? It's always interesting to me. Like, I love finding out how people, you know, what happened in people's lives and you know, because we're going to talk about the Akasha also. Like, this is your soul journey. This is fascinating to me.
1: Yeah. I know. I guess so. Like, I guess that is my journey.
0: Well, I mean, there's still more to the journey, right?
1: Yeah, hopefully. Oh, my gosh. Yeah. I hope there's lots more left.
0: I do, too. Well, talk to us a little bit. I want to show the people your beautiful book, Tapping Into the Akasha. I love this book. It's really great. I want to know what led you to, what got you into the Akasha and what inspired you to write the book?
1: Well, so much, really. Now that I look back and I've thought about this a lot, I thought there were a few pinnacle moments, but it really was a lifelong journey and just everything was set up to make it, to write this book. What happened was about 8 years ago, I experienced a tragedy. And after this tragedy, I had to rebuild myself in a way. And I don't know, when really big things happen in our lives, it changes us, obviously, right? But some things change us in the way where we also get the opportunity to leave maybe the masks or the walls we've built behind so that we can fully be ourselves. And that was the one gift that came out of this tragedy. But through that time, when I was first trying to make sense of it, I kept seeing the words Akashic Records. And I was curious. I had never seen the word Akashic before, so it was interesting. I like the way the letters look together. but I just kept putting it aside, but it kept popping up. It wasn't really popular during this time either, so it was really strange that it was popping up. I looked into it a little more, and at the time, there were only a few weird, really weird YouTube videos that I don't know. I was like, what is this? It spiked my curiosity even more. Like, what am I doing? What is this? So a couple of late night Googling sessions led me to a couple different books. So I read the different books about it. And I don't know, we've all experienced something traumatic in our lives, right? Mm-hmm. Like when we do, it leaves us in a really vulnerable state. We wanna ask these questions and get these big answers. And anyway, I was in a vulnerable state, and while I was reading these books, after I started healing a little more, I realized some of the aversion I had to some of the information that I was receiving in these books, and it wasn't helpful, to be honest, like to me while I was healing. And I realized like a lot of the information I was receiving about the Akasha, and I started, you know, digging deeper into more spiritual texts about it. I realized my upbringing was solely based on this idea of the Akasha, which is really like, I don't know, Carl Jung puts it as the collective unconscious, you know, and I love that because that is what it is. And Irvin Laszlo's description is ether pre-manifest. And that was actually the description of like the rishis who, you know, channeled the Vedas, and a lot of our culture and a lot of the world's culture is based on this information that was channeled thousands and thousands of years ago.
0: Yeah,
1: so when I started going back to its roots more, it's like, okay, well, this is an interesting idea, but I don't understand why it's not explained so plainly, because everyone makes it seem like it's something outside of ourselves. So when you're in that vulnerable state of seeking and wanting questions and answers, you're constantly looking outside of yourself for these things, instead of inside yourself, where that's where the real answers are going to come from, because they're meant for you. So I'm like, okay, well, maybe I want to explore that part of it more. And I started writing about it just for myself. And through these writings, I started teaching more about it. And as I was teaching more about it, the book wrote itself, to be honest, through years of experience and trying to understand our collective unconscious and how strange it is that two people on the opposite sides of the world can have the same exact idea without talking to each other, or, you know, it's just fascinating. So I wanted, one thing I also noticed that was missing in the spiritual world was that there wasn't much scientific explanation, even though we're at like this pinnacle of, I don't know, proving so much of these spiritual understandings to be true through science. I'm like, well, you know, I'm going to match these ideas up together so that it makes sense, because I need it to make sense. And that's how the book wrote itself. Just by asking questions and being curious.
0: Number one, you're so easy to giggle with, and I love it. Because I think we need to bring that in. But, you know, this has been quite a few years ago now. When I first started to get interested in the Akasha, right, like, what is that? Like, I'll go get an Akashic reading from someone or whatever.
1: Yeah.
0: And I'm going to say this without revealing, you know, too much of anything, that I went to this person, and then this person was going to teach, like, how to do it. And I don't know how you feel about this. I mean, you know, like, disagree with me if you want to, or agree with me, because you know more about it than I do. But one of the things that sort of threw me off was that there was this idea that the Akasha was way up there somewhere, and you had to get permission from these great beings and these cosmic librarians. And I can remember being in a library as a little girl, my favorite place, and then it'd be like, shh, you know, and I wanted to read the books down in the basement that you could never check out. You know what I'm trying to say?
1: Yes, yes, yes.
0: So could you address that a little bit? Because I got kind of thrown off by the whole thing. And
1: me too.
0: Okay. I'm going to let you talk. Yeah.
1: No, that's great. Thanks for bringing that up too. That's the part that tripped me up in a sense too. Cause I'm like, it just doesn't make sense to me that there are these lords of the records and you have to be worthy enough.
0: Yeah.
1: To be natural. Like, that is really weird to me. That's actually the first part of me diving in deeper. So I'm like, I don't understand that. Cause then there are all these people sitting at home thinking they're not good enough because they're not having these psychedelic experiences that it's not even a part of the whole thing. I don't know. So, I don't agree with that. I think that stems a lot from, religious folklore and dogmatic religions rather than universal knowledge that just exists and it just is. And it's really a way to sell something a marketing tactic.
0: Yeah,
1: and
0: a great marketing tactic.
1: It really is.
0: Well, it's also one of those things too, where it's like, I remember thinking, cause I was kind of a weird kid and I was always thinking of these things like, well, why does that feel like that? Like, I was the annoying why girl. Like, why, if it's the record of my life, why can't I just go look at it? Like, why?
1: Yeah. Yeah. Like, I know.
0: Like, aren't I writing in it right now? Like, I don't know. Like,
1: yeah, it doesn't make any sense. And you weren't a weird kid. You were pretty normal. It sounds like it. We would have probably got along.
0: I think we would have, you know, when I you know, arranged for you to be on the show, I have this joy in my heart, like, oh, there she is. So whatever
1: that's so sweet. Oh my gosh.
0: I feel very much that way. Like, oh, like you're my little sister or something. I'm like, oh, there she is. Right. So maybe we'll have to search the Akasha for that and find out what the deal is.
1: Yeah, absolutely. How sweet.
0: Hopefully hopefully I was nice to you, but anyway,
1: you seem very nice.
0: I'm teasing you.
1: Yeah, I know.
0: Yeah. I love this conversation. We're going to take a little station break, which is hard to believe that we're at that point. My guest today, Rohini Marathi, the book Tapping into the Akasha. And yes, of course, you can do it. This is a great book. I'm going to have you talk more about it when we get back. But let's take a little station break. Don't go away. When we come back, we'll dive into it even deeper. Thanks.

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0: Zimmer. Love that music. Thank you. Welcome back to the original Red Brown Show with my guest today, Rohini Marathi, and she is the author of Tapping into the Akasha. A reminder that these shows are archived. 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And, of course, we're on iTunes, Spotify, Podcast One, X, Megaphone. Well, I'm sure I've left something out.
1: We're everywhere. Pandora.
0: We're everywhere. Go find us, right? And Rohini, where can people find you? What's your website?
2: My website is magicinclined.com. So everything's there.
0: Magic Inclined. By the way, you have the cutest picture of yourself on your website.
2: Oh, thank you.
0: Being a little sassy. I like it.
2: Thank you.
0: A little bit sassy. I wanted to ask you, because we're talking about the Akasha, and you sort of approach it in a different way. During the break, you were saying, you know, we're all just sort of all there all the time, and you said in the first part of the show that, you know, even with your upbringing with the rishis and all of that, like, you hadn't heard the word Akash or Akasha, mm-hmm. but realizing that they're all talking about that same field of consciousness. You know, I think nowadays that buzzwords are like quantum consciousness,
2: yeah.
0: or something quantum. Yes. If you put quantum on the front of it, then you're good.
2: It'll sell. Yeah.
0: Yeah, like a quantum sandwich or something. You know, it's better than a regular sandwich. But how do we access the Akasha? Can anybody access it? And is it different than intuition?
2: So yes, for the first question, anyone can access it. You're always in it. It's not outside of you. It's actually the deepest part of you. And that's why I have just like slight exercises, like little tiny exercises in the book, nothing too intimidating, because all we're trying to do is
0: yes.
2: really like, you know, like take down the bricks that we've added to these walls around our heart, like throughout our lives. And, you know, that's really the main work of it, is to let go and let God, as they say, you know. But what was the second part? The second part was, is it different than intuition? And
0: yes.
2: Sort of, because everything is the Akasha. Akasha is just the ether within us, around us. Like it's us pre-manifest, our thoughts pre-manifest, our actions. Like it's everything before it happens, or what after it's happened, or, you know, it's the unseen in that sense. Our intuition really comes from what we've learned through our journey in this body and in this life, right? So it's our instincts, like it's the deepest part of our instinct. So it's a little different. Akasha is more vast and universal in a sense.
0: Can you give us like an example? Like for instance.
2: Yeah.
0: Okay, you got that.
2: Yeah,
0: okay.
2: I got it. Something came to me. I was like, yeah, I think I can do this. So my favorite way to describe the Akasha is, so, you know, when you're on a walk and you're just kind of zoning out and enjoying nature, and the loops are behind your mind, like they're not at the forefront of your mind and they go back. So these, like there's an openness that happens there, right? You're just walking and you're not really paying attention to anything. And all of a sudden, like you maybe remember something big, or you receive this big idea, and you're like, oh my gosh, where did that come from? That thing. Mm-hmm. And it's like very quick. It's when you've completely let go. And then you walk up to your door because you really want to like write it down. It's such a big idea. So you go to reach for your key. And as soon as you grab your key, the idea is gone. And for the life of you, you cannot remember what it was. Right. So what we're practicing is to connect with that universal knowledge in a way that we can be more attuned with it, so that it's not so fleeting. So we're living in conjunction with it rather than having it happen to us. It's happening with us. Intuition is when you're walking and you get a bad feeling about, you're like, I shouldn't go down that road, maybe. That one mm-hmm. seems a little mm-hmm. off, so I'm going to listen to that and then go this way. So that's the difference between the two. Put in a walking in nature scenario.
0: Yeah. Okay. Yeah. When you, and I got to ask you this question. So do you tap into the Akasha all the time, like for yourself? You do readings for other people. Yeah.
2: Yeah. You know, I've stopped doing readings for other people.
0: Okay.
2: Sometimes I still offer it on my website, but it's very rare because I really believe, I mean, everyone's different too, but I really believe it's important for people to trust themselves, you know, and I, especially when they're in like these difficult times, yes, let's hold community, let's be there for others, but I really want the big answers for people to come from themselves so that they can trust themselves more. So I don't do that often anymore.
0: So kind of sketch out, like, what would it be like if somebody went to, you know, to get into their Akasha? What kind of questions can they ask? What kind of answers can they get? What is
2: what's it
0: like?
2: Yeah, well, it's like normal. It's like this. It's like us talking. It really is. And there's so many different, you know, like, we've made it to be this, like, oh my God, this experience. You have to get ready for it. You have to do this. Yes, you do have to do like some internal clearing so that you don't project other people's ideas and, you know, things like that. But it is like an inner guidance. That's all it is. It's not really as psychedelic and as grand as people make it. And it's a very like soft shift, as I would put it. I think that we want these grand experiences, mm-hmm. you know, we want everything, mm-hmm. we want the ocean to part, we want all these, we want to walk on water, we want these experiences, but,
0: yeah,
2: you know, universal information is a lot more subtle than that, and it's just about paying attention, and mostly, really, it's about being present, that's all it's about, so, yeah, you can just do that, and you don't have to, I don't know, like, take a year off and meditate on top of a mountain to be able to do that. You can just do
0: I love what you're saying, Rohini. I love this so much because I keep running into people who are like, okay, I'm doing this thing and then I'm doing this other class and I'm doing this 11-week thing and this 3-day thing and you know, and I'm doing a session with someone and this is not putting anybody down, but it's just sometimes I'm like, okay, so let's go ahead and let's just do a little something. And they're like, okay, hold on.
2: Yes.
0: I'm ready. And I'm like, I was just going to have you exhale. It was just like, that's all we're going to do.
2: Know.
0: We're just going to get quiet and we're going to get present and we're going to get into ourselves and that's what we're going to do. But I think we've got maybe people get trendy with stuff like everybody's got to try the kata, whatever it is, you know, or they've got to do the ayahuasca. Everybody's got to do all this stuff. And back in my day, it's like the LSD, right? Like, no, don't do these. We don't need to do that. It doesn't need to be a psychedelic trip. It doesn't need to be off the chart. And it is sometimes a quiet, still voice. I love what you said so much.
2: Yeah.
0: We're working so hard for it, Rohini.
2: Yeah, we're working too hard for it.
0: Yeah.
2: I know. That's the whole point. It's like you have the permission to let go for a second. And, and you know, it's that fear. It's the fear and like somewhat of not being in control, perhaps, you know, and we need the control to feel, because change in life is like unexpected. It's scary. So sometimes being in these quiet moments is the most terrifying thing for some people. And I understand that. So we have to fill it up with these distractions that kind of make it more difficult to just be, you know,
0: well,
2: which is fine. Sometimes we need that to get there too. So it's all fine.
0: It's all fine. It's all fine. But I just simply have discovered, you know, I quite often just observe what is the theme that I have everybody coming in with. Right.
2: Mm-hmm.
0: And one, and of course, I've been a Vedic chanter for years, and you know, cool. I do this kind of stuff. I'm a musician, right? Like,
2: so amazing.
0: You know, I love all that. I know it's great, and some other time I'll tell my stories of India, but India happens to you. You know, you don't.
2: Yes.
0: Very no. unexpected. India is very unexpected. Changed my life forever. But having said that, sometimes I find that people are seeking that peak experience so hard. They're wanting that state of consciousness, you know, and I'm like, you know what, if I can make it through the day and just be like kind of good, you know, like wake up in the morning and go, hey, what do I need to know today? How can I, you know, how can I show up with a smile on my face? And, you know, when the news is blah, blah, maybe I shouldn't watch the news. Maybe I should do something else. But I love what you're saying, because to me, this state of consciousness is what we live in. It's it's here. Mm-hmm. So it's that close to us, Rohini.
2: I know. It's amazing. It's really amazing. And, you know, our whole body, our whole physiology, everything works in conjunction with it. And then all we have to do sometimes is to let go and let our nervous system settle so that, I don't know, we can live with just a little bit of ease, you know? And, you know, I'm a thrill seeker. I love the highs and lows, and it's fun. I've jumped out of airplanes, you know? But at the same time, like, just sitting outside near a tree and breathing can be just as thrilling, too. And, you know, sometimes more insightful, honestly.
0: Yeah, I think the ability to be fully present is a mastery at some point.
2: Yes.
0: Or it really is, you know, you're just like, I can be fully present. The sun is here. These people are cheering. My beautiful daughter is over there, whatever the deal it is, right?
2: Yeah, absolutely.
0: In your book, you know, I want you to talk about your book just a little bit here. You've got a great chapter 7 is the chakra system.
2: Yay.
0: Gateways to energy and consciousness. I love this. You went way deep into it. You got the
2: I did.
0: Got all the great beads and everything. But I want to ask you, because, and then you got crystals, my favorite thing. Like, I got to have that, right?
2: Yeah.
0: But talk to me a little bit about, I don't know, the chakra system, the importance of that. You also mentioned meditation a minute ago, and we've been talking about presence and stillness. So whatever you want to say around that. Yeah.
2: Yeah, of course. I am a researcher. I got this from my dad. I have to know as many aspects about a subject for me to understand it so that I can make, like, have an opinion on it. Which is really fun. But I really wanted to cover the macro and the micro with this, because it's universal knowledge and everything. But, you know, we're like little computers. And we're just walking around, and, you know, a lot of times other people are instilling software into our inner world.
0: I like how you said that. Yeah.
2: But it's true. And a lot of times we're unaware of it, too.
0: So, is that malware or
2: no. Possibly it could be good or bad.
0: Yeah.
2: It just is, you know. So the whole point of really exploring our inner world with the chakras is for us to become aware of what's floating around. Because one of the biggest obstacles we have with relaxing our nervous system are the loops that are happening in our minds, right? And it has a lot to do with maybe something that we heard, like, when we were 7, maybe someone was like, or maybe, like, at 3 years old, when we're not that conscious. We are conscious, but, like, someone's like, oh, I don't have enough money to buy that, or something like that. Mm-hmm, and then we take that as reality, and that loops without us knowing for the rest of our lives.
0: Yes.
2: And we tell ourselves, I don't have enough money to buy that, and that creates the reality we live in. So I wanted to explore what's floating around, and doing it through the chakras is, I mean, it's already written. It's been researched. They used to call the rishis the scientists of their time, because they took this universal information, they wrote it down, and they tested it through hundreds of thousands of years, you know. So there's a lot of data with this stuff. So I really did want to incorporate the chakras for that reason. And there's just, I don't know, I think it's helpful.
0: I think it's really helpful. I love it. And then in your book, you go through like setting the stage and the Akashic tapping, but you got the 30-day Akasha challenge here in chapter 12. I'm telling people, in case you get the book, it is on page 107. Right here.
2: Yay!
0: So talk about that 30-day Akasha challenge, because I love that already, right?
2: Yeah. I mean, a lot of these concepts that we're talking about sound really simple, but sometimes we don't know where to start. Maybe we don't trust ourselves yet. Maybe we need instructions, right? That's for people, if you feel called for it, to have like a day-by-day instructional so that you can rewire from within. Yes. One of the things I studied was hypnotherapy as I was getting into all this stuff, and how important it is for us to bring our subconscious to a conscious level so that we can keep what we want, get rid of what we want, just integrate a little deeper. And that challenge is supposed to help you do that. Usually, like, if you want to go beyond 30 days, like, sounds okay, I can do that. I would go 90 days, you know?
0: Yeah.
2: I just keep going, because that's when real change actually happens. It's like, then your body gets used to it, your mind gets used to it, and then you're off. You don't even have to think about it anymore. It's just happening, which is cool.
0: Yeah, I love that. Not saying people are addicts, but back in the day when I was doing, you know, a lot of psychology training around, like, addictions or something, I learned that you grow a new brain in 90 days. It takes 90 Amazing. Days to grow. I know. So if you want a new brain.
2: Isn't that so cool?
0: I know. It's like, oh. And the thing of it is, of course, if you don't change what you're thinking or doing, you just keep recreating that old brain.
2: Yeah.
0: So everybody listening, I know everyone's like, huh? I could grow a new brain. Yeah, you could. You really could.
2: Something it's incredible. Could be different. Yeah. You know, just to go back to the book for a second, too, because what you just said reminds me of one aspect that I wanted to add to it. Is I have a lot of food suggestions in the book as well. And the specific foods and the nutrients within them are specifically for these parts of our bodies, just like Ayurveda, which is so freaking cool.
0: It's
2: a whole world.
0: Yeah.
2: But yeah, it helps rebuild with the nutrients necessary to be top-notch brain, top-notch heart, liver, kidney, all that stuff. So it's kind of cool.
0: Yeah, I have a friend and she's much better at it than I am. And I'll go, what are you eating? She goes, well, I'm eating for my liver right now. My liver's eating. My heart is eating. And I think it's a really great way to say it. I was like,
2: that's so cool. That's awesome. I love it.
0: Also, because she brings her awareness to that area of the body. And I know that body is like, yeah, thank you. I am eating that. That is for me, right?
2: Oh, you also so cute.
0: I know, they're very cute, aren't they? You also have exploring ancestral trauma in here. Right. Yes. I'm just giving a big sale on your book, because if people
2: Thank
0: need
2: you.
0: To just go get it. Healing Others Through the Akasha. Right. Mm-hmm. Wow. These are great. Right.
2: Thank you.
0: So, and the infinite echo of your Akashic journey.
2: The ripple effect. Yeah.
0: So what has working with the Akasha taught you about things like love or grief?
2: In all honesty, you asked earlier too, how, like, do I tap into the Akasha all the time or whatnot? And I feel like this answer correlates with that question as well. It's taught me to release and let go and be present. It's really taught me to enjoy these moments. They're truly gifts. And we just lost our bunny yesterday, but I feel like I was so present with her that I don't know. I was thinking about how important those tiny little moments were, and just like one pet on the nose meant the world, and everything is fleeting, nothing is permanent. So being here fully present is tapping into the Akasha, honestly. And you don't have to be present all the time, because it gets difficult.
0: Yeah.
2: But you know, when these horrible things that are going to happen, because it's not an easy world to live in. Knowing that you were present through it at least is helpful, even if like with relationships, like, oh man, that relationship didn't work out maybe, or that friendship didn't work out maybe, knowing that at least you were present and you had your heart in it, I think yeah, changes us for the better.
0: I think it does. You know, many people think that the Akasha is a place to go to, how do I say this, to find out what they're going to do. Like, it's already written, no, right? Like, mm-hmm, am I building a palace? Is it, can you go look, Loretta, and see if I'm going to build it? So yeah, please address that. And also this idea that do we go from life to life trying to complete a story? Mm. And is everything that we've ever done recorded in the Akasha?
2: Well, energy lives forever. So if we're thinking about the Akasha in terms of energy and ether, whatever energy we put out expands, right? That's just what energy does. Energy is continuously expanding. The universe is continuously expanding, and we are part of it. So the way we react with our environment causes a different reaction and so forth, right? So in that sense, yeah, it's written, but it's different than like tattletelling in a book or something like that. This person did this. So acting from your heart, being present, like things like that are what's going to create like a more positive ripple effect, right? I don't remember the other part, the other question.
0: Well, yeah, the idea, because I'll help you out, right? Like, the idea, you know, that's kind of coming through with my question is people get this idea that things are written.
2: Already written, yes. Written. That's what you're, yeah.
0: Are they written? Can we erase them and rewrite them? Are we writing them now? Is it, do you understand?
2: Yeah, absolutely. So if we're thinking about how we create and how we manifest every second of our lives, it's through our subconscious, right? So whatever's in our subconscious is creating our reality. And the reason someone would buy this book or go through hypnotherapy or get a reading or something is to recognize something within the subconscious so that change can be made. Our future, there's no way for it to be written because it's ever changing. People are changing themselves. But if we're going down the same loop, obviously you're going to see patterns in that and be like, well, this is going to end you up here. Do you want to go and end up here or not? And then you can change something within yourself to go past it. Or maybe you want that. And you're like, yeah, okay, good. I'm going to go towards that. So it really is just our subconscious interacting with other people's subconscious that's creating the realities that we're living in. Nothing is determined or pre-written, and we have the power to co-create with these universal, the collective unconscious, really.
0: Yes. Yeah. I like that. What do you think humanity is being invited to remember right now?
2: To trust yourself and that you are enough. To not feel small, even though we're tiny little dots in the universe, but we're a part of it too, and we have a say as to the direction of universal growth. So the one thing that I think is being asked of us is to band together, to have more empathy towards each other.
0: Well, Rohini, Marathi, it's been great to have you on the show. We're down to the last minute. Final words for the audience, final message, what you hope people get from the book, and where to find you, like in 10 seconds or less.
2: Yes, you are enough.
0: I love it.
2: That's it. Magicandklein.com. You are enough. That's my tagline.
0: That's really great. Thank you so much, Rohini. And
2: my pleasure.
0: Lots of love to you. Blessings to you. Thanks for being on the planet at this time, spreading your joy and your goodness. Uh-huh. And everybody, have fun out there. Lots of sporting events. Mr. Benny Mathers, you are the best. Mwah.

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1: And good sunny, warm Thursday morning to you. Benny Mathers here for a look at your Alternative Talk AM 1150 traffic update for around the Sound. Well, over on I-5 southbound, the express lanes just south of Columbia Street, milepost 165, a recent collision, partially blocking the lane. And also on I-5 northbound, just north of 128th Street southwest, milepost 187, another collision, partially blocking the center lane in that area. Good thing, though, DOT crews and State Patrol have arrived at both scenes to take care of those situations. Stay tuned. Coming up next, after the news and weather, it's Story U Talk Radio with your host, Debbie Handridge.
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3: NBC News Radio. I'm Chris Caraccio.
4: President Trump says a memorandum of understanding between the U.S. and Iran has been signed. NBC's Matt Bradley reports Trump confirmed the signing to reporters as the G7 summit was wrapping up in France.
5: There had been reports that he and other leaders had signed that deal on Monday, several days earlier. It was unclear whether this signing was all that different. But the really big news that came out last night is that the administration actually allowed for a copy of this memorandum of understanding to be released publicly.
4: The White House says that the memorandum is now in effect. It includes the reopening of the Strait of Hormuz, an easing of financial restrictions against Iran, and expectations moving forward regarding discussions on the country's nuclear program. Delegations from the U.S. and Iran are scheduled to begin talks on the implementation of the deal tomorrow in Switzerland. Ukrainian drones have attacked an oil refinery in Russia. Today's attack was the second time this week that a refinery in Moscow has been hit by drones. Photos of the attack show plumes of thick black smoke billowing over the densely populated Moscow neighborhood. The Obama Presidential Center opens today in Chicago. A star-studded list of performers will be taking the stage for the grand opening ceremony. They include The Roots, Bruce Springsteen, Christina Aguilera, Common, Eddie Vedder, Jennifer Hudson, John Legend, Stevie Wonder, Mark Anthony, and Bono and the Edge from U2. New Yorkers aren't letting a filled parade stop them from celebrating the Knicks World Championship. Spectator areas may have filled up hours before the parade, but revelers packed Church Street in anticipation of catching a glimpse of their championship team.
6: The reason I say it's history for me, this is the most that I've ever seen. Any parade, everything, history, history.
4: The NYPD deployed 10,000 cops, the largest number of police officers to be on the streets for any New York City event. I'm Chris Caraccio, NBC News Radio.
7: Summer means a whole lot of extra miles. 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
4: Thousands of people are left without power following several tornadoes reported last night across Iowa and Illinois, including one that caused several injuries in Warsaw, Illinois. This resident is cleaning up the debris after powerful winds rocked the community.
8: I can't even imagine the amount that's gonna take for these men and women to get this cleaned up, but they will, because Warsaw comes together.
4: The city of Charleston, Illinois, declared a state of emergency after a confirmed tornado rolled through about 6:40 p.m. local time, knocking down trees and power lines and blocking roadways. The extent of the damage is still unclear. To the south in Effingham County, emergency officials said a tornado ripped through homes and farms for over 10 miles, causing several injuries, none of them life-threatening. Weight loss GLP-1 drugs like Ozempic and Wegovy are being linked to a decrease in violent behavior. A new study out of Rutgers found that people taking GLP-1 medication were less prone to impulsive behavior and violence. The researchers say one factor could be the reduction in alcohol consumption seen among GLP-1 users. There are still no signs of Nancy Guthrie following a search south of the Arizona border. Mark Mayfield has the latest.
9: Volunteers and search groups made another effort yesterday to find the missing mother of Today Show host Savannah Guthrie, but didn't find any evidence of her whereabouts. Volunteers conducted several searches in Nogales after receiving an anonymous tip that her remains were buried in that area of Mexico. The 84-year-old was reported missing from her Tucson area home at the beginning of February, and authorities continue to investigate her disappearance. In Phoenix, I'm Mark Mayfield.
4: Apple is raising prices on its products because of the increasing costs of memory and storage chips. CEO Tim Cook told the Wall Street Journal that the company has been trying to shield customers from price increases, but the situation has become unsustainable. Demand for the chips has skyrocketed alongside the growth of AI data centers. I'm Chris Caraggio, NBC News Radio.
10: And let's go ahead and take a look now at your alternative talk weather outlook for Thursday. Well, another gorgeous and sunny day we have in store for us today. High temperatures around 77, 78 degrees. We'll also have a little bit of wind out of the north at 10 to 15 miles per hour. Takes a little bit of edge off that heat. For tonight, mostly clear, low temperatures down to about 57. For Friday and running up to the weekend, more sunshine expected and high temperatures in the low 80s for Friday. Unfortunately, back to the mid-70s for Saturday. However, back on up to the low 80s for Sunday.
11: 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This program is sponsored by Debbie Handrich.

Hello there, my friends. Welcome. This is Story U Talk Radio, and I am delighted that you are here. I'm your host, Coach Debbie, and I teach everything writing. And then also a little bit of mindset work that goes with writing. I have been teaching for half my life now, for 30 years, and I really love it. Spent a lot of time at the college level teaching students who were doing creative writing, critical literature, argumentative, research writing. And at some point, I looked back and thought, man, this has been great because it's allowed me to meet people from all over the world, young adults, some not so young adults, and really find out what it is that moves them to be self-expressive. But over time, there was sort of this, I don't know, just this little sweet little, I don't want to call it a nagging voice, but like a little push towards writing books. I really wanted to help people see that if you have something to talk about, you just might have a book in you. And so I transitioned from being a college level instructor to an entrepreneur. And I've been doing this a long time. I love coming to you and offering Story U because it's kind of my little classroom here. I can bring in people as guests, and they can talk about their whole adventure as a writer. Sometimes it's very beneficial for people. And I can also, like I said, take time to teach you things about writing. And you might be writing a memoir. You might be writing blog posts. You might be sending in your articles. All kinds of writing you might be doing. And no matter what, there's something I know. I know this about anyone who writes just about anything for the public eye. And you know what that is? You experience stress. Now, there are things that you write where you experience a little stress. And there's other things you write where you experience more stress than you can possibly bear. And then there's everything in between. Sometimes it's because of the topic, or at least that's what you think. Other times it's because of the approaching deadline, or at least that's what you think. And then there's even times when it's because you just feel like you're doing something altogether new and different, and it stresses you out to the max. But in every single case, we typically think it is the situation I'm dealing with. You know, it's new, it's big, it's just a gutsy assignment. But in fact, what's going on is that your mind is getting caught up in a lot of thinking. It's thinking, I don't like the idea of a deadline. Or it's thinking, I don't like being new at this project. I don't want to be the new kid. I actually want to feel a little more seasoned at what I'm up to. It's our thinking that gets our stressed revved up. And I'll tell you this, for most of my life, I would have thought it was the situation and the circumstance. And so I would avoid the last situation that had gotten me into a real stressful feeling. And then I'd be so surprised that my new situation was just as stressful, if not worse. Because you know what the common denominator was? Me.
and the way I think about things. Now, I would tell you that for a very long time, I had no sense that there was this ability to adapt to what was going on in my life so that stress wasn't running me. And so when my students would tell me that they were feeling a little stressed out about an assignment, I would bring to them tactics for how to deal with the assignment. And what never occurred to me was that they needed someone to help them deal with their mind and how overreactive it can get, how ramped up the mind can get, how noisy and chaotic it can get. And it starts to look like you're hanging out in a den of lions and there's no way out. For a lot of us, we think that's because of the assignment we've taken on. But it's just actually much more to do with how our mind, trained or not trained, how it gets caught up in fearful thinking, and that starts to run the show. So today, I'm going to talk to you a lot about stress, and I think you're going to feel very relieved by the end of this show. If you don't already, just knowing we're going to get to talk about it. I did offer a part one to this show and really introduced the idea that most of us act like, when we're stressed, most of us act like we're running from a bear. And so I got into some of those really upsetting, just 0 to 60 situations that make us really stress out. But what I want to share with you now is that this is part two, because I'm taking what we tend to think, and that is that our situation looks like a bear is chasing us down the street, but it's actually our mind that's chasing us. And if we don't get a hold of it, start to have a relationship with our mind, learn how to adapt to stress, it will run our life. Because it's not situation. You might go and grab a garbage can and throw one situation after another into the garbage can thinking, there, now I've done it. I have rid my life of all the circumstances that cause me stress. So I'm good now. I'm good. I can go out in the world and do whatever I need. But that's not how it works. And I'll tell you, for a lot of years, I was convinced that was how it worked. That I just had to identify, what are the situations that stress me out?

that just pops into my mind, if I allow it, will become a big, hairy, scary thought, especially if it's something that I can qualify as new, or I can qualify it as over my head, or I can qualify it as unsupported. Any situation where I feel like I'm out there on my own, I might convince myself that it's not in any way my thinking, that it's 100% the situation. So we're going to get into this today, right? We're going to get into where is it that our stress is coming from? How do we deal with it? And why is this important? And I'll just start at the end there. One of the reasons it's important is that if you want to write something, you're going to find that there are 5 million reasons for you to get scared or upset during your writing process. I have worked with, are you ready? 13,000 people one-on-one with their writing over the last 30 years. 13,000 people one-on-one. I'm not counting all the people that I met in classes. You know, all the people that were in auditoriums where I gave speeches. I'm talking about people that came to my office, that hired me as a coach, that in the earliest days of my career signed up for one-on-one tutoring. 13,000 people I've sat with and I've looked into their eyes, and every single one of them, just like me, every single one of them has reasons for why they get super stressed out. And in these situations, stressed out about their writing. We were having conversations about their writing. So I think it can be a real relief to find out that anytime you're stressed out, it's because of how you're thinking, not because of the job in front of you. If you can lean into that, then the job in front of you and all the other jobs that'll come down the pike won't seem so threatening to you, because you'll know the only thing you have to really develop a relationship with is your mind and how you treat your thoughts. And for me, this has been just earth-shaking. It has really, really taken my world, taken my paradigm, and given it a good, hard shake, and brought me back to, oh, there is another way. And I'm so relieved. I'm so relieved to find out, yeah, since this was all in my mind and my thinking, there are ways to work with it so much faster than having to go out and get a new job because I think it stresses me out, or a new house because I think it just stresses me out to live there, or move to a new city because I think it stresses me out. If I can really look at the fact that my thinking about things stresses me out, I am well on my way to having a much better relationship with just about everything. Yeah, this is true for you too. Now again, I work with writers, and I'm helping people write their books, their blogs, their brands. And a lot of these people, I'm helping them by seeing, is your writing really your main focus? And if so, great. You know, then I just suggest we work on your writing one day at a time, because it's going to unfold. It's going to show you what you want to express

on paper. But you might be like 99% of the people that come to me for coaching. And the truth is you really have a desire to write, but you feel like that desire has jumped into the back seat because you're dealing with so much stress. And so I'm here to help you become the one in charge. You are the one right now maybe feeling the stress, but what you desire is to be the one in charge. And that just takes a new understanding. I've really given myself to this. Part of it is that I have a life coach. I don't go to him for coaching at this point in time, but when I decided to become a life coach, Alan Cohen was the person who offered the classes, and I developed a relationship where I knew this is a teacher that I want to stay close to. I want to take his upcoming courses, long or short. Some are just 2 hours long. Some are 1 year long. I knew that. I had this feeling that he was someone that could really guide me. And so at times when I have been, you know, really wanting to expand my career, I'll have a conversation with him. I'll go back to him because he was the person that really brought me into life coaching 15 years ago. And interestingly enough, anytime he gives me like a little assignment, what I find is if I'm willing to give myself 30 days in a row, and if that assignment doesn't really stick, maybe go for 60 days in a row. And if I don't quite have it at that point, just go for 90 days. Because at that point in time, your brain, if you do something 90 days in a row, your brain has shifted around and it now accepts the new information with your identity. It no longer accepts the old way of doing something. So I went about my stress in this capacity. And what I want to share with you are some of the things that I've discovered about me and stress, and some of the ways I can help you experience some relief. This will be a good show for you, especially if you want to be more and more self-expressive with your writing and just feel more at home in your life, less stress, more feeling at home. So will you stick with me? I got to take a break right here, but we only go away for about 90 seconds or so. Stay tuned. We'll be right back.

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1: 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I love this time. And if there's a particular topic you would like me to explore, why don't you just go ahead and write to me? I'm the only one that reads the email. I won't laugh at your request. I really like knowing what benefits you so I can put together shows on those topics. You can write to me by going to my website, which is CoachDebbie.com. That's spelled D-E-B-B-Y, CoachDebbie.com. Just click on Connect, and you'll see a little form right there where you can put in your name and the topic you'd like and anything you want to say about it to just point me in the right direction, and I'll be happy to send a reply your way. All right, let's get back to today's topic because we're talking about something that has become such a household word. We just don't give it proper attention. We deal with stress day in and day out. And we think of stress as something just normal. And the only thing I can say that's normal about stress is that we have, as a society, normalized having it. So we're all up to it. And that's made it quite normal. But what I want to shed light on here is that there's ways to understand stress so you can get relief from it. Most of us, we're trying to manage all of our circumstances because we're thinking that's where our stress comes from. Our circumstances. We're thinking it comes from our job or our kids or our wrecked car or something else. So we're going to talk about that today. I also want to shed a little light on the fact that we don't understand how much our thoughts are playing a role in our stress. We don't begin to understand that. We think it's all about everything around us. We don't know that if we stopped and connected with ourself and our inner wisdom, that we would find we have inner wisdom. Most of us think the wisdom is in all the professionals out there. I don't have anything that guides me. So as we talk today, I want to share with you that the reason stress has become chronic is because we're listening so much to our obsessive thinking. In fact, we're listening to pretty much every passing thought, and we're putting just incredible high stakes on those thoughts. That we're convincing ourselves that everything we think of not only is real, but it requires our immediate attention. It's a fire we have to put out. It is up to us and us all alone to deal with. For so many years, this is exactly how I operated. I'm in this. I got myself into this. I chose this career. I chose this house. I chose these people. And I'm just going to have to figure out how to deal with the stress that goes with it. What I've come to understand, especially through the work of Michael Neal, and if you've never read any of his books, I would really recommend the book called The Inside Out Revolution. And one of my personal favorites as well is called The Space Within. I also want to recommend one called Super Coach. It was designed for coaches, but it's really to help you just be awake in your life and not just going through the motions, but really being awake each day in your life. He is probably one of the reasons why I made a big shift only in the last couple years about what I thought stress was, because I did not realize that it was my chronic thinking, the noise I was entertaining in my head, that was creating stress. In other words, let's say, I'll just take something real from my life. At one point in time, I really wanted to work for a particular company. And so I sent out a proposal. And I thought I had a great chance at it. But while I was waiting to hear from them, I changed from thinking I have a great chance to believing I'll never hear from them. So what was going on? What caused the change? My thinking. It was taking time for them to get back to me. So my thinking went from, ooh, I think I have a great shot at this job. I'm sending out my proposal, to a new thought. Why haven't I heard from them? It's been 2 weeks. And that beget a new thought. Gosh, it's not only been a few weeks now, but when I go to their website, they're still advertising. How many people do they need to apply? And that kept going. Well, if they're still advertising, and my application came in a month ago now, I mean, does that mean that I was disqualified and they're not going to tell me until they have the right person? And I just kept getting worked up and worked up and worked up. And somewhere in there, I noticed that that's kind of how I did everything. I'd start by feeling really good about something, but my thoughts would take me down a whole avenue of scaring myself. It was my thoughts. It wasn't the fact that I hadn't heard from them for 2 weeks. It's that I thought that meant something really negative. It wasn't the fact that it had now been a month and I noticed that they were still taking applications. It was how I thought about that. I couldn't make that leap without these teachings from Michael Neal. And what I came to understand is that if we take in our thinking as truth, we'll start to show up in the world like it's truth. So I did. In that situation, I showed up as if, well, I don't have the job. If I had the job, I'd know by now. So I guess I failed at that, and I showed up in the world as if I have failed at that particular job. So what am I going to do now? Do you see? my thinking was bumping me down, down, down, instead of realizing I could think about this differently. So if we go back to it, the very beginning was, I saw a job, and I thought to myself, I'd be a good match for that job, and I wrote the proposal and I sent it out. If we go back to that point, and if I know that the only reason I'm really going to get stressed out is if I get caught up in negative thinking, well, then I can behave much differently. So I'm going about my life, and let's say a week goes by and I go, I better check my email. I haven't heard back from that job opportunity. And I go and I look in the email. I might have that thought of, wow, I think I should have heard from them by now. You know, I think this means something. Or I could realize I'm having that thought, and this serves me a whole lot better. I could realize I'm having this thought and drop it. Because what is it? It's a thought. It's not the truth. It's a thought. It's me. I made that up. I did that all by myself. If I don't drop the thought, it's going to lead to the next one. And this is really crucial. Understanding that one thought leads to the next and the next and the next. And that produces a hamster wheel. And you got to ask yourself if you want to be on that or not. Those thoughts will start to feel real. So if I'm thinking, wow, it's been a couple weeks, I haven't heard from them, that is going to lead to the next thought, which is, when should I hear from them? Should I be worried that I haven't? Should I reach out to them? I probably shouldn't reach out to them because if they wanted me, they would have reached out to me. Do you see? I'm starting to get really stressed. And what's gone on? Just my thinking. That's it. It's just thinking. It's just me letting one thought lead to the next thought. And in this case, they're negative thoughts. But you could go in the other direction. So what I'm learning is if I notice that I'm thinking, wow, it's been a couple weeks, I haven't heard from them, and I don't catch myself thinking, I might come up with a deeper thought. But at any given time, when I catch myself, I have the option to just drop it, to just realize this is nothing more than me thinking. It's not the truth. I know nothing about the truth. I'm not hanging out over there in the organization knowing what they're up to. I don't know what the truth is. So it best serves me to just go back to my life. Maybe since I haven't heard from them, maybe I'd like to apply for another position. If I don't need it, maybe I can just take a break and enjoy my life. But what I want you to notice is what I had to notice. It was my thinking. It was nothing more than my thinking that was making me so upset. When I work with students who are writing, one of the thoughts that so many students have is, this assignment feels new to me, and therefore I don't know if I can do it. Well, doesn't that kind of make sense? That you might doubt yourself if you're doing something new? I think that makes sense. But what we want to notice is, is it creating stress? It's very different to think, oh, wow, Coach Debbie just assigned something and it's really new to me. I've never really done this before. I'm not sure if I can, but I'll see if I can. I'm going to get started on it and just see how this goes. That might sound a lot like, oh, look, Coach Debbie just assigned something. I don't think I've ever done this before. I don't know if I can do this because I don't have any experience with it. I mean, the words are almost exactly the same. But I want you to notice that the feeling is not. In the second one, those thoughts are starting to head toward doubt. And if you start heading toward doubt, you can quickly head toward, I'm not going to do this assignment because it's too new. There's no way I can expect it to do something like this when I've never done it before. I mean, clearly I'm going to fail at it because I have no experience with it. So I think I'm just going to sit this one out. And so I want you to notice in that too, if we can, with our own language to ourselves, our own thinking, our own thoughts, come to the conclusion that we've made a mistake, that we don't belong here, we best back the car out and go down a different road, then what we have done is made an agreement with the noise in our head. We've decided that noisy, stressful thinking is right, and I need to get away from it. And boy, oh boy, if that's not the power of addiction coming on, I don't know what is. Because most of us will need some sort of distraction to keep us from obsessing about that. Or we might need a substance. Or we might need something that'll just eat up our time, like doom scrolling has become a common word, meaning that for no particular reason, we're just hanging out with our phone. And basically, on social media or other places where we don't even know the people, we're just eavesdropping on others' lives. And what's that doing? That's numbing the feeling of stress. It's just bringing that feeling of, oh my goodness, down, down, down to where we're numb because we were starting to think in ways that scared us. We were stressed. Now the student will come to me and say, I'm so sorry, I need help with this. This assignment is too stressful. But what's too stressful is their thinking. You go through it, I go through it. So in addition to learning to drop the thought, I want to give you some more ideas. Because you can get away from stress. You can control and manage stress by catching it before it gets big. So hang out with me. I just got to take a quick break right here. But when we come back, more about combating and overcoming your stress.
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1: Welcome back to Story U Talk Radio. Thanks so much for joining me here today. We're talking about stress. Oh, yeah, this is part two of the show I offered you last week. And in that one, we were really talking about the bear that we believe is chasing us. And it's very common to think that if you're under a lot of stress, it's something like a bear outside of you. It's something catching up to you. It's urgent that you deal with it. But often it gets wound up because of how we're thinking about our circumstances, and it's not necessarily the circumstance itself. I have come to know that if I really desire to get something going, but I've scared myself into thinking it's going to be too big, then that project will just end up in the back seat of my life because I don't know how to deal with the stress. But it's in recognizing that the stress is something I created in my thinking. I was trying to make sense out of my life, and I just went deeply down the road of stress. If I can witness that and see that, I can adapt. And we really have to learn to adapt to any changes in life, because stress is a part of life. I'm not saying we're going to have stress-free lives. But at the same time, if we can adapt, stress has that potential to kind of run our life. So I want you to understand that stress comes from that part of your brain. It's your subconscious part of your brain that is actually, it's doing its absolute best to make sure that you are safe. Your subconscious mind is watching for danger all day long. And many professionals that I respect call this a program. I kind of like that term, that your mind is programmed to watch for danger. And you will have experiences in life where you're thinking, I've got to watch out, especially when I get involved with this. So one example for me is, as a young person, I had some pretty scary experiences with water, especially water over my head, or going underwater and not taking a deep breath first. So I had really negative experiences, and my program in my subconscious mind said, stay away from water because bad things happen. Now, the truth was, I was in situations where I got scared, really scared. I couldn't breathe. But, you know, a little kid doesn't understand that. Even a big kid doesn't understand that. I didn't start understanding this until a handful of years ago, that we don't know. It wasn't actually the experience. It was more how our subconscious mind filed that experience. So I was thinking, for 51 years of my life, deep water is bad news, and I got to stay away from it. And I didn't understand. In fact, I had no idea that I was the one programming my mind. Anytime I thought about deep water, that it was unsafe. So, anytime I was around a pool, my mind would go, "Ooh, stay back, don't walk near the edge of that, don't fall in, don't, you know, come on, Debbie, be awake, be aware here, you got deep water around you." Now, I'd be standing right next to a friend who couldn't get her swimsuit wrap and towel off quick enough so she could dive into that water and be underwater, fully emerged, in a matter of seconds. Why? Because she had completely different programs running. Completely different. The experiences we have lead to the programs we support. So if you were like me and you had scary experiences with water being over your head and you can't breathe, the program's going to get deeper and deeper and deeper and deeper every time you see the potential for water to be over your head. It's just going to be more thinking, which makes you feel stressed. So what did I do about it? Well, one day when I was 51, I got tired of being so afraid of water. And I knew if I could work with a professional teacher, you know, swim coach, I would learn things about water that I never knew. But I would also learn things about how it is that I'm thinking about water and how we might let it go. Because you can't just say, "Oh, now I've got a coach and they're going to teach me how to swim." That coach has to deal with the fact that I'm afraid. And I know I'm afraid. They have to deal with that. It's just like when I work with my writing students. They're afraid that they can't write a 10-page paper because they've never written anything more than 2 pages. They've got something in their mind saying, "It took all day and all night to write those 2 pages. If I have to write 10, oh my goodness, that's going to take so much effort." That's what they're telling themselves. But it doesn't mean it's true. And this is what I've learned about stress. When I went to the swim coach, this is really interesting. I remember he told me on the second lesson I had with him, "You're going to do really well with swimming, Debbie, because you already know how to float." And I said to him, "Well, we're standing in 3 feet of water. Of course I can float. Anytime it's not working out, I can just stand up and put my feet on the bottom of the pool." And he interrupted me and said, No. "Debbie, you know how to float. You can float." And again, I wasn't hearing what he was really saying. And so I said, "Well, yeah, here in shallow water, but you're going to have to teach me how to do it out there in the deep water. And boy, does that scare me." And he went, "Debbie, you can float." And I wasn't getting it. My stressful thoughts were telling me, "I figured out how to float in shallow water because I've got a swim coach right here and I can stand up and touch the bottom. But it's going to be a whole different experience when I go in the deep water because I'm going to have to learn how to float." And that wasn't the truth. The truth was I already knew how. I was just scaring myself into thinking, "No, I have to start all over. I have to figure it out, and I won't be able to step on the bottom of the pool, and my swim coach might not be standing right there, and. I just fueled it with these scary thoughts. It wasn't the deep water. It was my thinking. And I'm not saying we shouldn't have respect for deep water. I'm saying the stress of the deep water came from my thinking. And I started to realize that I was doing that with anything stressful. That's how I operated with stress. I believed it was the situation, the deep water. My students believed it was the length of the assignment. But no, it was how we're thinking about it. When you feel stressed, one of the important things to do is realize any thought you have in your head, you can drop. So if you're driving in traffic and you're thinking, oh no, this traffic is going to make me a half an hour late for work. I can tell already, and that might cost me my job. Notice that those words that you're saying to yourself are creating the stress. True, there's an accident, but you don't know what's going to happen. And if you want to just make your way through the accident to work and arrive when you arrive, drop the thoughts that are stressing you out. Drop the thinking that it's all over. I can remember this one time I had an assistant, or shall we say, a woman who had applied to be my assistant. I knew she really wanted the job. And about 15 minutes before I was expecting her, I got a frantic call. And she was saying, I'm never going to make it on time. She was telling me where she was, etc. Well, I wasn't nervous about this. I wasn't the one having stressful thoughts. Her stressful thoughts were something like, oh my goodness, there's too much traffic, I won't make it in time, and now you're not going to want to hire me. But I knew there was an accident. I knew she was likely stuck in it. But I had different thoughts. And my thoughts were, uh-oh, I think I know the route this girl is taking to get here. And there's no way, based on this traffic jam, she's going to make it in time. Oh, well, we'll just meet a little later. Those were my thoughts. I didn't have any stress. Now, you might say, well, I wasn't the one going for the job. But going for a new job doesn't create stress. How you think about it might. Definitely how you think about it might. But going for a new job doesn't create stress. If I know how to swim, getting in a pool doesn't create stress. If I don't know how to swim and I want to learn, getting in a pool might not create any stress. If I don't know how to swim and I get in a pool and I'm thinking, this is the stupidest thing I've ever done because I'm just about to drown here, well, then I'm creating stress. And it's coming right out of my thoughts. And so there are situations after situations after situations, whether you're dealing with your writing, which you will be dealing with if I'm your coach, or if you're dealing with something like choosing a new career or finding a new mate or starting a new family or joining a new church. There's reasons why you might feel stressed. But what I want you to understand, because I didn't for so long, and it's changing me, I didn't understand that the root of that stress was how I spin my thoughts. And if I don't want to feel the stress, it's my job to drop the thought. It's the thought that's creating the stress. If I drop it, I can move on to a new thought. So think of things where you were really stressed out, but the person next to you wasn't. You're both in a situation, but they're not having stressful thoughts. You are. You are the one experiencing stress. They're not. If they decided to adopt the same thoughts as you, they'd be experiencing stress too. It sounds too easy to be true. It really does. But it is now something that I've really added to all of my programs because I want people to understand you're not afraid of being a writer. You're afraid of your thoughts about being a writer. You're not afraid of your assignments. You're afraid of your thoughts around your assignments. You're not afraid of going on your book tour. You're afraid of your thoughts about your book tour. And if we can start there, oh my goodness, we have the opportunity to bring you far more peace and joy. It doesn't happen overnight. It happens because you commit to watching your thoughts, and day by day, you make decisions about which ones to drop. If this interests you, my friends, let's keep the conversation going. You can always reach out to me, coachdebby.com, spelled D-E-B-B-Y. Just click on connect, send me a note, and we will continue to talk. And until next week, when we have a new topic, I just wish you so much good thoughts, peaceful thoughts, joyful thoughts. Until then, namaste.
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4: And good sunny Thursday morning to you. Benny Mathers here for a look at your Alternative Talk AM 1150 traffic update for Around the Sound. We're still pretty busy over there in Renton, 167 northbound at the 405 and Milepost 26, a recent crash partially blocking the ramp. And also on I-5 northbound just south of 164th Street Southwest, Milepost 185, a collision partially blocking the left lane and the HOV lane. But good thing though, DOT crews and State Patrol have arrived on the scene and they are taking care of that situation. Stay tuned, coming up next after the news weather, it's the first hour of Driving Home with Patty Vasquez.
5: NBC News Radio. I'm Chris Caraccio. President Trump says a memorandum of understanding between the U.S. and Iran has been signed. NBC's Matt Bradley reports Trump confirmed the signing to reporters as the G7 summit was wrapping up in France.
6: There had been reports that he and other leaders had signed that deal on Monday, several days earlier. It was unclear whether this signing was all that different. But the really big news that came out last night is that the administration actually allowed for a copy of this memorandum of understanding to be released publicly.
5: The White House says that the memorandum is now in effect. It includes the reopening of the Strait of Hormuz, an easing of financial restrictions against Iran, and expectations moving forward regarding discussions on the country's nuclear program. Delegations from the U.S. and Iran are scheduled to begin talks on the implementation of the deal tomorrow in Switzerland. Ukrainian drones have attacked an oil refinery in Russia. Today's attack was the second time this week that a refinery in Moscow has been hit by drones. Photos of the attack show plumes of thick black smoke billowing over the densely populated Moscow neighborhood. The Obama Presidential Center opens today in Chicago. A star-studded list of performers will be taking the stage for the grand opening ceremony. They include The Roots, Bruce Springsteen, Christina Aguilera, Common, Eddie Vedder, Jennifer Hudson, John Legend, Stevie Wonder, Mark Anthony, and Bono and the Edge from U2. New Yorkers aren't letting a filled parade stop them from celebrating the Knicks World Championship. Spectator areas may have filled up hours before the parade, but revelers packed Church Street in anticipation of catching a glimpse of their championship team.
7: The reason I say it's history for me, this is the most that I've ever seen. Any parade, everything, history.
5: The NYPD deployed 10,000 cops, the largest number of police officers to be on the streets for any New York City event. I'm Chris Caraggio, NBC News Radio. Thousands of people are left without power following several tornadoes reported last night across Iowa and Illinois, including one that caused several injuries. In Warsaw, Illinois, this resident is cleaning up the debris after powerful winds rocked the community.
8: I can't even imagine the amount that's gonna it's gonna take for these men and women to get this cleaned up, but they will, because Warsaw comes together.
5: The city of Charleston, Illinois, declared a state of emergency after a confirmed tornado rolled through about 6:40 p.m. local time, knocking down trees and power lines and blocking roadways. The extent of the damage is still unclear. To the south in Effingham County, emergency officials said a tornado ripped through homes and farms for over 10 miles, causing several injuries, none of them life-threatening. Weight loss GLP-1 drugs like Ozempic and Wegovy are being linked to a decrease in violent behavior. A new study out of Rutgers found that people taking GLP-1 medication were less prone to impulsive behavior and violence. The researchers say one factor could be the reduction in alcohol consumption seen among GLP-1 users. There are still no signs of Nancy Guthrie following a search south of the Arizona border. Mark Mayfield has the latest.
9: Volunteers and search groups made another effort yesterday to find the missing mother of Today Show host Savannah Guthrie, but didn't find any evidence of her whereabouts. Volunteers conducted several searches in Nogales after receiving an anonymous tip that her remains were buried in that area of Mexico. The 84-year-old was reported missing from her Tucson area home at the beginning of February, and authorities continue to investigate her disappearance. In Phoenix, I'm Mark Mayfield.
5: Apple is raising prices on its products because of the increasing costs of memory and storage chips. CEO Tim Cook told the Wall Street Journal that the company has been trying to shield customers from price increases, but the situation has become unsustainable. Demand for the chips has skyrocketed alongside the growth of AI data centers. I'm Chris Caraggio, NBC News Radio.
4: And let's go ahead and take a look now at your alternative talk weather outlook for Thursday. Well, another gorgeous and sunny day we have in store for us today. High temperatures around 77, 78 degrees. We'll also have a little bit of wind out of the north at 10 to 15 miles per hour. It takes a little bit of edge off that heat. For tonight, mostly clear. Low temperatures down to about 57. For Friday and running up to the weekend, more sunshine expected and high temperatures in the low 80s for Friday. Unfortunately, back to the mid-70s for Saturday. However, back on up to the low 80s for Sunday.
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0: are days that I just love seeing Ken Mejia Beal, and there are other days when I'm like, I desperately needed you. I mean, like, meaning I always love to see you.
1: Oh.
0: But some days I'm just like, I desperately needed you.
1: Listen, the hump day honey is back.
0: The hump day honey. Have we gotten clearance on that?
1: Yeah, we did. Matt's okay with it. Okay. I'm the hump day honey.
0: All right, my hump day honey. Okay. I feel like we're going into some Stephanie Miller territory because, you know, she's at the Sexy Liberal Tour, and she gets a little bit salty. Like, she gets... She says things about our friend Mike Nellis that are untoward. So maybe I can talk about you untoward. Because if we're getting a shirt that says "Buy for Patty," I mean sales.
1: Well,
0: of one.
1: I mean Mike Nellis is a special kind of man. I'm a huge fan.
0: Oh, interesting.
1: Yeah, I like him a lot.
0: Okay, yeah, he does a great job.
1: He really does.
0: He was on my show, believe last week. Were you on with me? We'll have him
1: no.
0: on when
1: you're on. I haven't seen him since election night.
0: Okay.
1: Ran into him on election. We were at the BIS.
0: That election night, because I remember you were with me.
1: He was there too that night.
0: It's only on election night. I
1: was with him on the night of the presidential election. Yes. I was also with him the night of our primary.
0: Yeah, and I feel like maybe he's like a groundhog. He only appears in person on election nights, right? Because I've seen him, like, it's the only time I've seen him in person, maybe in the hallway.
1: Yeah, pretty much. It's like, Mike!
0: Mike!
1: And he always goes, "Who are you?" And I have to explain over and over again.
0: I don't think he forgets who you are.
1: No, as soon as I go into it, he goes, "Oh, you look so different." And I'm like, I say that all the time. Whatever, Mike.
0: Well, we do have to announce that while we were so excited to go to Ottawa, Illinois for the comedy show, it will be postponed. I believe that they're postponing. I think it was a lot of pride in 1 month, and their event on Saturday was incredible.
1: I'm sorry I missed it.
0: I think that there were drag queens. There was one from RuPaul's drag show.
1: Nice.
0: They did a great job, and I think that they're like, you know what? We might have spread ourselves a little bit too far, and so we will reschedule for the fall, and I'm excited about that.
1: Guess who's available in the fall?
0: And the venue is cool. I haven't even told you. I was going to tell you today. The venue is in a church at the Abbey. So there are some churches that are you know, sort of, and you were going to be fine. I've performed.
1: That makes me nervous.
0: No, here. So it's not a church any longer. It's no longer.
1: Oh, like okay, good.
0: It's in a building that looks like a church.
1: Got it.
0: That?
1: Okay.
0: It was originally a church.
1: I was like, listen, I am the great grandson of a pastor.
0: Oh.
1: And if I did my spiel, the whole roof would cave in. And I'd be like, those are my ancestors taking me out.
0: You and I have a religion in our family. My aunt my aunt is a nun in New York. She's
1: did not know that.
0: Yeah, she's fantastic. My Aunt Arlene. Isn't that a great name?
1: I love it.
0: I think Arlene is a name that is set to come back.
1: It better be. I love old-timey names.
0: Mm-hmm. Porch
1: Arlene,
0: lady names. Yes. Esther.
1: Rose. Esther.
0: Rose is good. Yes.
1: Like, those are names.
0: Yes.
1: Strong names like Dorothy.
0: Yeah. Thank you. That would be my grandmother's name.
1: There you go. Like, those are good names. My grandmother's name was Stella, Eva. Like, those are names.
0: How do you feel about the name Bernice? Because Bernice.
1: Yes, bring it on back.
0: Bernie. I mean, come on now. That's my Aunt Bernice.
1: Yes.
0: Yes, so that my great Aunt Bernice.
1: Yes. I like these new names. Mm-hmm. I don't know these girls. I don't know these kids. Give me a James. Give me an Edward.
0: It's funny you say this.
1: Like, give me an old timey name.
0: A name from Twilight, apparently. Yeah. Well, because they were all old timey, because hundreds of years old. It's funny. We were just at the Social Security office today for Declan's.
1: I'm sorry.
0: Yes, right? Because it lends itself, Social Security office. So, because Declan is permanently disabled. He was born disabled, and they are coming. They are being very, I will tell you, folks, if you're going through this, you are not alone. It is daunting because they send these letters out, like, in all in caps. If you do not respond to this letter, your benefits are in jeopardy and all this stuff. And it was interesting because they wanted, like, his work history. Now, mind you, Declan was born permanently disabled. Part of his brain is missing. He's nonverbal. He is matching shapes and numbers at the age of 20. And it's just one of those things where we walked in. The reason I'm mentioning this with the names is there was a big screen that, you know, sort of, they're trying to be sort of cheerful in this very
1: horrifying experience. Yeah.
0: Yes. Overwhelming, you know, fluorescent lights and all the, you know, like just something out of the 1960s sort of a room.
1: Right,
0: still.
1: Right, right.
0: And, but they have these digital screens and it had the top 10 names, boys' names and top 10 girls' names. And Liam is like at the top
1: of course
0: boys' names. And Emma, how is Emma? I feel like
1: I do like Emma though.
0: Okay.
1: Keep Emma.
0: Oh, I know. I agree, but it feels like she's been there for decades. Olivia was a big one, which that's
1: kind a good
0: of an old-timey
1: one. Yeah,
0: name.
1: Yeah, yeah.
0: Do you think that's because of Scandal?
1: I think it's because of Scandal. I think it's because of Law and Order SVU.
0: Oh,
1: I think
0: look at this.
1: Yeah, I think the name Olivia is yeah.
0: Excellent. Yeah. So those were on the screen, and you know, Patricia, I think when I was like throughout my life, it has gotten lower. Patricia is now a vintage name.
1: It is. I don't think it's coming back. Wait, today.
0: I'm not old enough to be Arlene quaint and cute enough to be an Arlene.
1: Yes. Well, that's today, so I went to one of my favorite coffee shops, Loaves and Witches. If you're ever in Edgewater, stop by Loaves and Witches. And yes, there are real witches there. And I was telling the person behind the counter, they asked my name, and I said, Ken. And they said, oh, we don't have a lot of Kens anymore. I was like, people stop naming their kids that after, like, 92.
0: Yeah, I'm the like, same. I think at one point in my life, Patricia was, like, in the top 50. It's now, like, barely breaks the top 250. Yeah. I was at an event, and I introduced myself as Patty, and this girl in her 20s said, oh, I love vintage names. I know. I'm fine.
1: You know, and I do want to have a message for Gen Z, if you're listening. When you say certain things to us, some of us still can throw hands.
0: I mean,
1: like, they say some wild stuff.
0: They really, I mean.
1: I was at an event, and this kid said, oh, so you were around when they, like, played music videos. And I said, kid, I will fight you. What is wrong with you? What is that even? Yes, I was around when they played music. Yes,
0: I was. So my son, you know, just graduated from college. He's a history major, and last summer he asked me to come out for lunch, and it turned out as a historical source for Gore V. Bush.
1: Mm.
0: Mm-hmm.
1: Yeah.
0: So, what was it like? You know, like at least. Look, sweetie, I will die angry over that election. I'm just saying that's what that was like.
1: I was also a child during that election. Okay. I just remember. I was old enough to remember, but I remember all the grown-ups staying up late like it was Christmas and them all waking up angry and hating Florida. Like, that's all.
0: It felt to turn this. Chad, I feel now we have a new programming, Chad Allen, who runs the Chad Larson. Chad, who's Chad Allen?
1: I have no idea.
0: Chad Larson now is a part of, you know, with KTNF and 950 now, big part of our whole family here with WCPT. But Hanging Chads.
1: Hanging Chads,
0: Like, that was not good. Oh, Dan Schaefer, our good friend Dan Schaefer. Hello, my love. I know I'm
1: did
0: only
1: you tell
0: one.
1: Him? Did you tell him last week I loved his shirt?
0: Oh, yes, I did. Yes.
1: I'm nice to Dan.
0: So I'm allowed more than,
1: Dan.
0: Am I allowed more than one gay?
1: I think you are.
0: Okay.
1: Dan doesn't
0: all
1: think.
0: Right, then. He asks, he recommends Gertrude, also Gertie.
1: Oh, that's a good one.
0: Gertie.
1: Yes.
0: Yes, I like that one, too. That's a good name.
1: Yeah.
0: One of the reasons I'm very happy to have you here is that I suffer. I haven't talked about this too often on the show, but I suffer from migraines. And when we talk about social media and some of the, you know, horrible things that are happening and sort of like pitting against each other, I will say the communities of like health issues are some of my favorite communities now.
1: Yeah.
0: Like, there's a woman who does. There's a woman who a couple of years ago started the We Do Not Care Club for women who are in perimenopause, menopause, and postmenopause, and it's one of the greatest things.

0: Have you done Botox?
1: I may have to start because I had been managing this through diet for a long time.
0: Oh.
1: And that's not, but for 10 years, it had been like down to, I was at 2 a month and I was down to 2 a year. But now I'm back to 2 a month and I'm scared.
0: Perimenopausal, right?
1: Oh, I'm post.
0: Yeah. Well, that's usually yes. when it comes back, though.
1: Yes, it's. I agree.
0: I have a lot of friends who had migraines when, actually, and now I'm starting to connect the dots, had migraines when their cycle started.
1: Mm-hmm. Yes, 13, 14,
0: mm-hmm. 15.
1: Exactly.
0: Manageable. And then perimenopause, postmenopause, back with a vengeance.
1: Oh, yeah. This was violent. Well, I started eating for my blood type, which seemed to be, and maybe it might have been correlation, not causation, was how
0: maybe.
1: It was meant. Yep. And so I may have to look into Botox. For folks who don't know, that's one way of pain management. There's a lot of different.
0: It's the best way, actually.
1: Oh, interesting.
0: Yes, it is. It's the best. Botox is the best way for dealing with migraines because it's something in those tocks that really does some blocking to a lot of receptors. So.
1: But that I will look into that. And
0: you should.
1: And I have to be honest. Like I used to know what some of my triggers were, but now like it's not making any sense anymore. But also stress.
0: Well, you don't know your triggers anymore because your triggers have changed from when they started.
1: Exactly. But also, I will say this world is definitely a trigger.
0: Well, that too. I mean, I used to have
1: cycle?
0: Migraines. I don't anymore.
1: Oh, really?
0: No.
1: Oh, wow.
0: Oh, I do the tox. I'm not. I talk about it all the time.
1: I will say, I don't know if you ever had this with your migraines. I'm not having it today, but like when I was younger, in particular, a decade ago, when my migraines would break, I would have almost this euphoria. Like it was almost as though coming through this extreme pain, because I get violently ill. Like if I don't catch it soon enough, I can't even hold down the Excedrin or any medications at all.
0: Oh, yeah, mine never did. No, relate to nausea. It just related to I would have nosebleeds.
1: Oh, sweetie,
0: which is horrible.
1: Yes,
0: I was the kid in class that that would just nose would just start bleeding.
1: That was grade school. Yeah,
0: yes.
1: So baby,
0: I was that
1: I'm
0: kid.
1: Sorry.
0: It's okay.
1: I had those in grade school. Yeah, God, I forgot about that.
0: No,
1: too.
0: One never forgets.
1: Yeah, that's because at any rate,
0: yeah.
1: Oh, baby, I'm sorry.
0: It's okay. Look at me now.
1: I know. Well, exactly. I also wonder, you know, with the, like, I do think that for me, it is a hormonal change, but it's also like the constant onslaught of the madness. Like, I don't handle people who aren't held accountable well. I think we talked about that.
0: Yeah.
1: Like, you know, I think if anything, like, it was magnified for me personally during my run for office. I think mm-hmm. you and I have both
0: talked
1: that.
0: About that.
1: Yeah. And I think we've both felt that in the organizations we've tried working with, where you're like the dynamics and things like that. And so, yeah.
0: I lean into I am not a Buddhist, but I lean into Buddhist principles.
1: Mm-hmm.
0: And it has really taught me I am not the judge.
1: Mm-hmm.
0: I am not the jury. I am only the judge and the jury of me and how I handle me.
1: You can't control how
0: and
1: others
0: I cannot
1: behave.
0: Control no. how others behave.
1: But my control of me is I demand accountability, which at a high level, though, mm-hmm. with everything happening, I mean, like, it is absolutely maddening with this administration, mm-hmm. with the way they behave, mm-hmm. I mean, with the grift, with the pain, right? With what these announcements of these indictments of the observers in Minnesota, that, I mean, Antifa, there, and this AG, whatever his name was in this press conference, I don't know if you saw it. With Antifa. Mm-hmm. And like, I mean,
0: and they make Antifa sound like a bad thing. By the way, Antifa is short for anti-fascism.
1: Exactly.
0: So isn't that what our soldiers who fought for during World War II fought for?
1: Mm-hmm.
0: What's happening with the grift and with the right is they are taking things, they shorten the names and make them sound negative.
1: Yeah.
0: When these are things that most Americans actually used to believe in anti-fascism.
1: Exactly.
0: It was what we supported.
1: They should ask those questions in the press conference, too. That was a question I wanted. It means anti-fascist. Why do you want to prosecute people who are anti-fascist?
0: Yeah, why?
1: Just wondering. Let's take a break here and take your phone calls at 773-763-9278. That's 773-763-9278. Joining me in studio is Ken Mejia-Beal, who's guest co-hosting with me every Wednesday. He's my hump day honey.
0: Hump day honey!
1: HDH. Yeah, right. That's right.
0: Coming up a little bit,
1: we'll talk to Brian Lamech of Defend the Vote, and we'll also talk to State Representative Diane Blair Sherlock,
0: yes,
1: who's coming on the line with us as well. Oh, Todd Belcourt joins us at 6:20, and then we'll hear from our good friend Nathan Taylor. They're all good friends of ours. Nathan Taylor of the Election Truth Alliance.
0: I can't wait.
1: More with Ken Mejia-Beal and all of you, of course, on WCPT 820 Heartland Signal and KKNW 1150 in Seattle, and everyone tuning in on Facebook and YouTube. You can see my new little migraine glasses. I love these so much. They make me happy. Mm-hmm.
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1: That's good. 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
1: Yeah, I can imagine.
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9: That moment of silence was for your Zen moment. Gosh, remember that was one of my favorite things on the Daily Show. So funny because how can we recreate the idea of your moment of Zen? Like, I want to call it something else. I guess moment of happiness. I used to, go ahead.
10: I think we should do it every day.
9: Moment of Zen?
10: Yeah.
9: Yeah.
10: We need it.
9: Well, but they would do a funny thing, right? A cute thing. And we could do, like, you know, this. Can you just relax and breathe a little?
10: And then we talk to each other like
9: that's
10: this.
9: Right. We think of reflecting pools with algae in them.
10: Yeah.
9: Because Republicans don't know how science works and water.
10: We don't talk about Republicans during this in
9: Sorry. My goodness, the phone lines are full.
10: Don't be a vibe kill. Stop the music. Vibe kill.
9: Let me kill this vibe.
10: Yeah, kill the vibe.
9: Dead. I have to invoke something, everybody. I'm really sorry about this, but I think it's time to do this today. Let's do this. Ready, everybody?
8: Welcome to Rapid Transmit.
10: Let's do it.
9: Let's do it because the phone lines are full. Okay, everybody gets 30 seconds because we'll see. We haven't done this in a while. I don't have a timer with me.
10: I'll be your timer.
9: So let's see. Doors. So you'll know your warning will be doors closing. Hey, Jim, what's on your mind? My friend, you're on with me and Ken Mahia-Beal.
11: Hi, guys. Redaction. Who's in charge of redaction? What kind of a personality can redact? Who do you trust with your redaction? A couple examples are in the Rob Busick, that's all redacted. The Epstein files are all redacted. What kind of a person redacted? How can you trust that redactor? Do you swear him to silence, or you just bump him off? What do you do with these redactors? Anyway, I'm getting off.
12: Door's closing.
11: Bye-bye.
10: Jim.
9: Let's see.
8: Doors open on the left at WCPT.
9: Steve, that's your signal to go for it.
10: Hey, Steve.
9: Hey, Steve. Steve?
10: Steve.
9: Steve got panicked. He wants to talk about his grandmother's name.
10: Aw.
9: Okay, hold on a second. Okay, doors. Hold on a second. Let's get the doors open again. Let's open the doors for...
8: Doors open on the left at WCPT.
9: There's Steve and there's Paul from Seattle. Doors are open.
13: Okay. Pat, I understand you got a letter for Declan's disability?
9: Oh, so this is a question. My apologies. Yes. So we had to go into the Social Security office today for they wanted proof of his work history. It was a whole bunch of things that they wanted. The good news is, so what I didn't finish was one, seeing everybody in there because everyone's just sort of like, they don't want to be there. It's a pain in the butt. And I could tell everyone looked at us and thought, well, at least we're not them.
13: Yeah.
9: It's always, and the woman, like we, you know, Declan has a walker. I get to take a little bit of his time, but Declan has a walker and like, he can't put weight on the left foot. So he's like very, like you can hear him creaking through the hallway. We get to the woman at her window and she looks at him and she goes, oh, we're going to, the next time will be a phone call every year. That'll be fine. You never have to come back.
10: Yay.
13: Right. Okay. Yeah. So because he's applying for SSI, is that what you're saying?
9: Yes.
13: Okay. So there's two things I want to explain is that first of all, SSI, is not disability. A lot of people think it is. It's supplemental security income, and lots of people get it, except a lot of people who are permanently disabled and have been since birth get SSI. They think they're on disability, but it's actually lots of different kinds of people can get it. That's the one thing. The second thing is that Social Security Disability, SSDI, is disability. Okay, that's what you have to have if you have a sufficient work history that you qualify for. In other words, you have to qualify for Social Security, period, which a lot of disabled people do not because they have had a sufficient work history. But the other thing is that all disabilities have to be reviewed, whether they're permanent or not. It could be every year or it could be five years.
9: They said every year.
13: It should be 5 years.
9: Yeah.
13: It might not be five. If he's permanent, it might not be. It might be 5 years, but all disabilities are reviewed except for blindness. Blindness is the only permanent disability that is not reviewable. It's you get it once and that's it. But unbelievably, I have friends who are paralyzed, have a quadriplegia, and have had to be reviewed. And one of my friends from college went after grad school, she got a job. They sent her a letter and said, well, now that you're not disabled anymore, you don't get to get SSI anymore.
9: Wow. Wow.
13: But, no, she's still disabled. But in terms of the program, so, yeah, you may not have to go. They'll probably certify every 5 years. But the fact that it's not blindness means that it will have to be reviewed at least every 5 years, if not every year. Probably won't have to be every year, though.
9: Thank you. We've got to take another call. Paul, that was great to hear from you, and thank you for that insight. Thanks, I appreciate it. Let's take...
12: Doors closing.
9: Let's try Steve. Let's see if Steve from Chicago is there. Hey, Steve, you're on the line. It's your stop. What's up? Steve, you put us on mute, I think.
14: Yeah, Steve, are you on mute?
9: If you're on mute, you have to unmute. Okay, hold on a second. We have more time. We got Steve in Des Plaines. Here's... Doors open on the left. What's on your mind, Steve in Des Plaines?
15: Yes, I want to weigh in on the classy names. Three of them. Esmeralda.
9: Yes!
14: Yes.
9: Oh, God, that
15: Gwendolyn. Hurt. Gwendolyn with classy name. Classy as heck.
14: I love
15: and
14: it.
15: And then Abigail, which is more recent with the... Oh, Abigail. They're feminine and sexy, and they're just wonderful names. They really are.
9: I agree.
14: I agree 100%.
9: And I would add Grace to that.
14: Grace
9: would have been my daughter's name. Graciela would have been the girl's name.
15: Yeah. And Ken, I love your laugh. You had the most contagious, wonderful laugh.
14: Thank you, Steve.
9: There it is. I agree. I agree completely. Thank you, Steve, for this play.
14: Thanks, Steve.
15: Later,
9: appreciate it. Thank you. Let's get to our
12: doors
9: next call.
12: Closing.
9: Let's try Steve from Chicago one more time before we get to the next caller. Hey, Steve, can you hear us in Chicago?
16: I can hear you. Can you hear me?
14: Yeah, Steve.
16: Oh,
14: yes.
16: How embarrassing. One day I'll learn how to use a phone.
14: Don't worry about it.
16: So two quick things. I want to put in a plug for my grandmother's names, Gertrude and Elsie.
14: We did mention Gertrude, yes. I did hear that.
16: And I live in St. Gertrude Parish.
14: Oh, nice.
16: And the other thing, Patty, you were talking about your son's challenges and disabilities, and I was wondering if you ever thought of this. Maybe he should run as a Republican candidate.
9: Ah, wow. Okay. Thank you, Steve.
16: You're welcome.
9: Okay. We will close the doors.
12: Doors
9: there.
12: Closing.
9: We also have Steve from Des Plaines. Oh, we had Steve from Des Plaines already. So we got everybody. Oh, someone hung up. I don't know who hung up. All right, then. We got everyone into the call. There we go. So that means, unless we have a caller before the end of the show, that was our...
17: This is the final stop for Rapid Transmit. Please continue to listen to Driving It Home with Patty Vasquez.
9: That's the beautiful voice of Dan. You're going to meet Dan Levy sometime. He's so cool.
14: I love meeting people.
9: Yes. And he's got that voice. I think he would love meeting you. We'll have to ask her. Oh, we have some text coming in. Patty, the migraines you describe sound like cluster headaches. Mm-hmm. Reaction is to avoid any light. And yes, so I was just telling Ken off the air that I have sensitivity to light, sound, and smells. The smell, it's funny. I think smells is one of the...
14: Smells is the worst.
9: Yes.
14: So I bought something and I can't think of it. I saw it on Shark Tank, but when I get on planes, I plug it into my nose because I...
9: What?
14: Yeah,
9: is
14: and so
9: this
14: all I can smell
9: about?
14: Is eucalyptus. I'll send it to you later, but people's body, like there's this movement, and I'm not trashing anybody, so don't at me, but there's this movement of folks that don't want to wear deodorant and they want to be natural.
9: And that's
14: your choice.
9: Yes.
14: However, when you are in the club or you're in a plane or you're at the gym, it is so, it triggers something in me.
9: Yep. The nausea.
14: Violent.
9: Yep.
14: Yes. And you know, it's a lot.
9: Yeah, I agree.
14: It's a lot.
9: I also, when Declan was in the hospital back in 2022, so I was at the hospital. I was at Shirley Ryan for like 7-8 weeks. Mm-hmm. And there were some, and I should go back and talk to Shirley Ryan about this. Like, there are people who wear lotions and perfumes and colognes, especially when you're working with a population that might be neurodivergent. I think it is really important to have a policy in place to not use strong smells.
14: Yes.
9: Especially because the whole place is so, it's got a sterile, everything mm-hmm. else, it pops
14: yeah.
9: even more because everything is so clean. And that was really hard for me too. But at any rate, so that's our migraine section of the show, everybody. Thank you for listening. I think people feel like they're having migraines all the time with this administration. Sarah with an
14: H. This administration is a migraine.
9: It really is. let's see, mind the gap. Let's see. Oh, there. Sarah with an H is also a nice traditional old
14: yeah.
9: name.
14: Yes, Sarah's a, what do you call it, an evergreen name?
9: I like that.
14: Evergreen?
9: Emma seems to be in that category because it's always in the top.
14: It's an evergreen name.
9: Seems like it's in the top 10. When we come back, we're going to talk to our friend Brian Lemek of Defend the Vote. He just got back from a weekend in Iowa, so we want to find out about that adventure. And we've got in studio with us guest co-host Ken Mejia-Beal, and we'll continue when we come back. Oh, everyone's texting right now. Does that mean that Ken is not okay? Is not into manly men's. I don't think that means
14: BO. I can answer. I'm not into the musky, manly mm-hmm. men smell. Absolutely not.
9: And again, the reflecting pool algae. Again, trust the scientists. They're blaming the algae on what was in the pipes. If they were pros, they would have flushed the pipes before filling the whole thing. Green is now a stand up and push back and stay strong color. Oh, I like
14: nice.
9: That. Yeah, okay, yeah. then. All right, let's take a break here and continue our conversation on WCPT 820 Heartland Signal and KKNW 1150. And hello to all our friends who are tuning in on Facebook and YouTube. More after this.
12: NBC News Radio. I'm Chris Caraccio. President Trump confirmed in France that a memorandum of understanding between the U.S. and Iran has been signed. The White House says that the memorandum is now in effect. It includes the reopening of the Strait of Hormuz, an easing of financial restrictions against Iran, and expectations moving forward regarding discussions on the country's nuclear program. Former Presidents Bill Clinton, George Bush, and Joe Biden are joining Barack Obama for the grand opening of the new Obama Presidential Center. It also features a lineup of star performers, including Stevie Wonder and Bruce Springsteen. The Supreme Court is endorsing a marijuana user's challenge to a law that bars people who use illegal drugs from having firearms. The court voted 9-0 today, but the ruling does not invalidate the law across the board. Rather, it'll make it harder for prosecutors to invoke the law. And a new trailer has been released for the next Spider-Man movie. The 2.5-minute trailer for Spider-Man Brand New Day shows Tom Holland returning as Peter Parker and Zendaya as MJ, his love interest. I'm Chris Caraccio, NBC News Radio.
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19: You know, summer is a great time to re-examine how much time your kids are spending on social media, along with what they are seeing and who they are engaging with. Ask them how the posts in their feed make them feel. These apps are built to be addictive, so kids, all of us in fact, will keep coming back for more, even when we are made to feel worse. It's bizarre. You might need to help your son or daughter reset their algorithm by unfollowing certain accounts and following or interacting with more positive ones. They might need suggestions of other healthier things to do, or to see you leading the way by example and putting your own phone away. In the run-up to bedtime, everyone's phone should go away, no questions asked. And if you need some help sort of, I guess, resetting expectations, try engaging parents of your kids' friends for a more coordinated effort. I'm Dr. Sanjay Gupta, helping you live a better life.
20: And let's go ahead and take a look now at our alternative talk weather outlook for Thursday. Well, another gorgeous and sunny day we have in store for us today. High temperatures around 77, 78 degrees. We'll also have a little bit of wind out of the north at 10 to 15 miles per hour. Takes a little bit of edge off that heat. For tonight, mostly clear. Low temperatures down to about 57. For Friday and running up to the weekend, more sunshine expected and high temperatures in the low 80s for Friday. Unfortunately, back to the mid-70s for Saturday. However, back on up to the low 80s for Sunday.
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9: Thank you so much for joining us. Was that another moment of silence? Brian Lemick is on the line with us, and he's probably like, are you ever coming back to do the show?
14: We're back,
9: like
14: Brian.
9: We're back, Brian. This is Ken Mejia Beal joining me in studio. He is my guest co-host on Wednesdays. He's my, I don't know, I haven't gotten clearance from, so that guy that just opened the door is one of our execs here. He's our newsroom director, and I don't know if I asked him if it's okay to call you my hump day honey, but we're going to do that again. So
14: I think everyone is fine with me being the hump day honey.
9: And Brian, I just want to
2: I'm all about it.
14: Thanks, Brian.
9: Hey, there we go. Brian, this is Ken Mejia Beal, so you're not just looking. Oh, here, let me turn this way. Everybody can see each other a little bit.
14: Brian, how's it going?
9: Hello.
2: All right, good.
9: Thank you for joining us. Brian is with Defend the Vote, and he just got back from a weekend in Iowa with Rob Sand and the slate of candidates running for Congress there. So, first of all, Brian, welcome. How are you doing today, despite all the fascism? I mean, I don't know if that's something that you answer, but...
2: despite the fascism, I'm rolling it through because Defend the Vote and a lot of really great organizations and really smart people are working every day to fight it. So I'd rather be a part of the fight than sitting idle. So doing great, Patty.
9: Oh, I love that energy. Okay, well, first of all, tell folks about Defend the Vote.
2: So Defend the Vote is a pro-democracy organization. We're an advocacy org. We focus on ensuring that all eligible Americans have the right and the ability to vote. We want to make sure that Black and Brown communities are represented where they're supposed to be, where rural communities are represented where they're supposed to be, AAPI, Indigenous, et cetera. And we know that this current administration, they don't want them to vote. They're doing everything that they can to end that. And Defend the Vote is right there standing side by side, linking arms, saying we're not going to have it.
9: And with the work that you're doing, so how, because people want to get involved. I mean, everybody is looking for a way to stay energized, to stay informed. So what are some of the things that they can do to support the work that you're doing and get involved?
2: Check us out on all the social media platforms, Defend the Vote across the board, Instagram, Twitter, Blue Sky, TikTok, et cetera. And just go to our website, WeDefendTheVote.org, and check out what we're doing. Look at the endorsements that we have out there. Look at the races that we're getting behind, the really important red to blue and battleground races that we're supporting. An endorsement from Defend the Vote means an endorsement to protect our democracy. That's really what it is. So you want to get some democracy protectors elected, check out what we're doing.
9: Outstanding. And you just got back from Iowa. I know Rob Sand is running for governor there, and there's a lot of great candidates. Yeah. Some surprise races, not just in the ones coming up, but there's been a seat that was flipped in their legislature. So tell us a little bit about what you felt in Iowa and what you saw and heard.
2: Just a few things. Being born and raised in Providence, Rhode Island, you don't spend a lot of time in Iowa. And when I got out there, and I felt like an Iowan about 45 minutes after I landed. Sometimes on these trips, I wake up with heartburn at 4 a.m. because of the races. This one was just because I was eating pork chops and holding the bone. I was eating corn dogs. It was absolutely amazing. The energy's real. A year ago, Iowa wasn't on the map, and it took some really talented candidates, like top of the slate candidates to get it there. You don't see a full Republican representation in the state right now. We're talking very seriously about flipping three House seats, getting the governorship, and flipping a Senate seat. And a Senate seat that's going to lead to a Senate majority for Democrats. So the road will go through Iowa, knowing that we've endorsed Lindsey James, Christina Bohannon, Sarah Chongaria, Rob Sands, Josh Turk. Those are our guys. I had to see there. I had to touch it. I had to feel it. To get that energy really firsthand to feel good about this. And so, you know, we left there feeling energized. I came back, I told the whole team after I told them about the food, I told the whole team about the races, what was shaking, how we feel. The energy is real. The very authentic slate of candidates that are going to flip and are going to help us flip the House so we can see Hakeem Jeffries as the first African-American speaker, and that are going to flip the Senate so we can get these gavels and we can stop a lame duck Donald Trump from causing even more trouble than he is today.
9: You got me fired up. This
14: I'm
9: is
14: ready.
9: Amazing. I am ready.
14: I'm actually ready to get on a plane and come to Rhode Island and have some pizza chips with you and see what we can do.
9: I took my son on a college tour he's just graduated from college, and Brown was at the top of my list for him. I absolutely fell in love with Providence, Rhode Island.
14: Rhode Island's a great place.
9: I was dazzled. At any rate, so by the way, with that enthusiasm you saw in Iowa, we were there last year for their Wing Ding. I'm not sure if you're familiar, but they have that every year at the Surf Ballroom where Buddy Holly, the Big Bopper, and Richie Valens all had their last performance. And it was I felt the same way. And that was, what, 8 months ago, maybe, where the energy was insane in Iowa. The Dems are fired up there. So tell me a little bit more about it, because, you know, you mentioned, you know, the fact that this administration wants to marginalize communities. They want to make it harder for people to vote. And we know that, in particular, with this movement by the U.S. Postal Service proposing a new rule that would allow it to refuse to deliver mail ballots in states that don't turn over voter rolls to the federal government. With Defend the Vote, what kind of work are you doing in this space?
2: Look, voting, voting, we have to remember that voting is a right. Voting is not a privilege. Voting is a right. Okay. And so the U.S. Postal Service is getting involved in messing with Americans' rights at this point. Okay. So we know that the everyday average American, if they're stuck with just one day to vote in person, it's very difficult to do. You work a first shift job, you're stuck. You got 4 hours to get out there and vote. 100%. God forbid you want to pick up some extra hours after. God forbid you got to pick up your kids from daycare or whatever it might be. You're stuck with just a few hours every day to vote. So vote by mail is an option for inclusivity for all Americans to vote. And this is government overreach in the realest way. And turning over that information that they're asking for, it's none of their right to have, okay? So we should have every opportunity available to vote, whether it's early vote, vote by mail, whatever it may be, that option to be available. What are they so afraid of? That's the question I ask every single day. What are they so afraid of, Patty? Is it their policies are terrible? Their policies placate just a few? They don't want these folks in these communities to vote.
14: All of the above.
2: And so they're making it difficult for all.
14: All of
2: right? That's what it is, guys.
9: Yeah, it is.
2: And it's a shame. And it's not America.
9: Well, and one of the things I've talked to folks about before is, look, the elections are run by the states. However, you know, even with that, with the election rules, and we see over and over again how they violate election laws. Is there anything holding them accountable? I mean, for example, what Elon Musk, they found that he did interfere in the elections and they fined him $250.
14: Which is a joke.
9: They'll just be, you know, spreading those bills everywhere. Exactly. Like, what recourse do we have in these instances?
2: Look, I mean, as I started at the head of the show, we got some really smart people doing some really smart things, right? This is unconstitutional, right? This is unconstitutional. So I think that yes, we can rely on legislators to stop this in the states, right? This is federal overreach. We kind of count on you, Patty. We got to count on you, Ken, to tell this story, to make it be known, to get it out there, right? There's activations like this weekend. The Freedom Summer, we're going to be in Harlem, in Manhattan, New York City, getting together coalitions of faith leaders, artists, celebrities, organizational leads, leaders in the civil rights movement, et cetera, to start the first of what's going to be 10 activations this summer leading up to the election to spread the word that these activities are unconstitutional. They are in direct opposition to allowing all Americans, eligible Americans, to vote, and to really spread the word that we have to get out there, we have to unify, and we have to stop this together. That's really what has to happen here, Patty. We have to get out there together. We have to make it known that these things are happening. We have to make some noise.
9: I appreciate it so much. Again, we're talking to our friend Brian Lamech. Am I saying that? You said it, and I feel like I need to repeat it again.
2: I am a Polish guy from Rhode Island. If you want to make me sound French and fancy, I beg you to do so, because it's never happened before. I promise.
9: It feels like there aren't enough letters for me to screw it up so badly, and then I feel like I am.
2: Lemick.
9: Okay, we got it.
14: I help Patty with a pronouncing thing.
9: Yes.
14: That is my role here.
9: It's like, I'm like, I mean, I get that the long ones I get wrong, but this seems like I should be getting. I mean, we're talking to Brian Lemick from Defend the Vote. Go to WeDefendTheVote.org. Is that right? WeDefendTheVote.org?
2: That's it. That's the one. That's
9: excellent.
2: Us.
9: And their mission is to defend the vote, fight to preserve our most valuable American rights. As Brian just said, it's not a privilege, it's a right. And with the endorsements, like, how does it work with, you know, folks who want to follow you? I mean, with, you know, you're going around talking to folks who are running for office. We have some primaries left. Let's go there. How is the primary landscape looking? Because some of these primaries are all the way into, what, August, September?
2: Mm-hmm. Yeah, it's pretty brutal. And normally those late ones are states that are like New England, just typically really blue. But we're dealing with this in Michigan right now, where we have a pretty meaningful primary for the Senate race, you know, the Senate seat. We have our horse. We think Haley Sutton's going to win. We think that she deserves to win. And we think that she's going to come to town. She's going to make laws. She's going to legislate. She's going to be a pro, right? So a lot of these things are real priorities for us. But, you know, let me even talk to you about the process, because I think you guys might appreciate this. You know, Defend the Vote and our team has met with over 200 candidates so far this cycle. We've endorsed about 140. We choose these candidates on viability, right? And so what's viability? It's can they win? Do they have the ability to fundraise, which is an unfortunate reality, but that's just the case. Money wins elections. So do they have the ability to fundraise? Do they look and feel like the district? Can they speak the language, right? Can they hang at a fish fry, right? Can they go see the dairy farmers and know what they're talking about? Can they go and talk to the Wall Street banker about what's going on? They need to look and feel like the district, right? That's a really important priority. And then it's a lot of it's vibes. Like, do I like them? Do we like them? Do we think that they have what it takes? And then how would they do when they're here? Right. So we look at all this stuff. We put it next to the PBI in the district, which is like, is a Republican leaning, a Dem leaning. We kind of put all these factors together and we make the decision that this is our person. And we like to do it early, Patty. We like to get in nice and early. We want to show our support as soon as we can. We're not there to make friends. We are there to elect the next congressperson, senator, president, whatever it might be. So the process is stringent. It starts all with a questionnaire, which is like, do you believe in what we believe in?
9: Right.
2: And it's very simple. The John R. Lewis Voting Rights Advancement Act, the Freedom to Vote Act. Do we think states should fund elections, should have federal funding to fund and run their elections? Are you in opposition to the SAVE Act? Really simple stuff, right? But if you don't make that cut, we don't even talk to you.
9: Wow. Well, beautiful. I love the work that you're doing. Thank you all so much, really.
14: Thank you.
9: The website is WeDefendTheVote.org. Again, WeDefendTheVote.org. Support their work and stay involved, get engaged, find out how you can help. And we're so grateful to have you. We'd love to have you back. Let me know if there's anything that comes up that you want to, you know, call to action, update folks. We are here for you, Brian.
2: I appreciate you guys so much. Ken, good to meet you. Patty, great to see you.
3: Likewise.
2: We'll talk to you guys soon, I hope.
9: Be
3: have
9: well.
3: A good one, Brian.
9: That's Brian Lemick.
3: Lemick.
9: There you go. Have a great one. Safe travels. It sounds like you're running around the country, right, so take care of yourself. Pace yourself. Stay
3: you
9: hydrated.
3: Stay hydrated, Brian. Yeah.
2: Keep at it. Keep spreading the word, please.
9: Oh, absolutely.
2: Thank you.
9: You can't stop me. I got a big mouth. Take care. More after this on WCPT 820 Heartland Signal, KKNW 1150. Thank you all so much for joining us. We'll be right back with our good friend, State Representative Diane Blair Sherlock, in a moment.
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9: Thank you so much for joining us. We continue our drive home with my guest co-host, Hump Day Honey.
3: Hump Day Honey.
9: He's everybody's Hump Day Honey, by the way.
14: Not everybody.
9: Oh, sorry. I mean,
14: I'm not. It's not.
9: I'm saying for those who are listening.
14: Yes, for all our listeners, I'm your Hump Day Honey.
9: Yes. Just kidding. It's all good. So you just showed me an adorable pic of your pooch.
14: Yes, she's rooting for Brazil.
9: So are you watching all the games? How many games? I've only watched one game.
14: I've watched a lot of games. I love.
9: Are they games or matches? I think we're supposed to say matches.
14: We're supposed to say matches. But number one, I love soccer.
9: Oh.
14: But number two, as anyone that knows me, I love soccer players and rugby players.
9: Don't get me started. Either gender of any persuasion are magnificent.
14: I love a soccer player build. I love a rugby player build. So I'm watching.
9: I love
14: as much as I can.
9: I'm loving how much people are loving the United States too. I'm feeling a little bit of FOMO with Chicago being out of the game, but that's a story for another time.
14: I'm always rooting for Brazil.
9: I love that. Yeah. I'm rooting for Scotland, not for nothing.
14: Oh, come
9: but that
14: on.
9: That Tartan
14: okay.
9: army in Boston has me
14: I gotcha.
9: Just feeling a certain kind of way. State Rep Diane Blair Sherlock on the line with us, representing the Rootin' Tootin' 46th District of Illinois.
14: That's right.
9: Area. How are you doing, Rep? Are you watching some of these soccer matches?
12: Hi. No, I don't have time. I'm too busy.
14: Aww.
12: Why are you talking soccer or rugby? I think I'm going to go for rugby.
9: There you go.
12: You know?
9: I love it.
14: My kind of rep.
12: There you go. A little more rough and tumble, you know? Not that I don't respect the soccer players. Absolutely.
9: I'm just loving the love that people from all over the world are showing for mostly our fast food restaurants like Cane's
14: they
9: Chicken.
14: Love it. They love the Waffle right. House.
9: Apparently, the Corral Buffet, they're insane about. Oh, yeah, Waffle House.
14: Yeah,
9: right.
14: It's like, ooh, okay.
9: Cheesecake Factory. I'm watching videos. It's very strange.
12: That.
9: So, but let's get down to the to Illinois.
12: That's yeah.
9: not. Okay, I will say this, Rep. And as long as we're talking sure. about the soccer matches, there's one. I'm like, somebody has to have a story about coming through Chicago. One guy got, he had to stay one day. His plane got delayed.
14: Of course.
9: So he's like, let me see what Chicago has. I'm not kidding you. The whole thing was on Lake Cook Road. He went to a Home Depot, a Dunkin' Donuts and a Planet Fitness. And then you see him get on the blue line. I'm like, dude, all you had to do was catch the blue line to the and the direction says Forest Park. I mean,
14: he doesn't know.
9: I'm making that one a video. Like, that was crap. I'm making that a video.
12: Yeah.
9: Well, absolutely. Unfortunately, we will not get the revenue. I know that there were other strings attached to bringing the World Cup to Illinois. Tell us how things wrapped up at the end of session, because it sounds like a lot of folks got some feelings about what happened at Springfield.
12: Well, you know, I have to say, first of all, I'm glad that we passed a balanced budget. The increase was very minimal. It was 1.7% increase in the budget. But when you consider where inflation's at, I think we did pretty good.
14: I agree.
12: And when you consider the federal cuts that we've been enduring, I think we did well as well. Because we're trying to fill in the gaps that the federal government has created by holding our money. I pay a lot more to the federal government than the state government, but the federal government keeps thinking that we can do what they do without any money. So we're doing the best we can, and I know everybody wants to know about the Bears.
9: Sure.
12: I don't know.
9: If they want to be the ham and hams, go for it.
14: If they want to go to Indiana, sayonara.
9: Yeah.
14: Bring us a championship.
12: Yeah. They have never once had anybody reach out to me. So when you read in the media about how, you know, we spent all this time in spring session on the Bears, this, that, and the other thing, that's just not true. We were busy doing what we normally do legislatively, and normally when somebody wants a big bill like the Bears apparently do, they normally let us know what they want. They also normally dispatch lobbyists who can answer our questions and tell us what they want. That didn't happen. This is not on the legislature or the governor for that matter, because they never made it clear to us what they wanted.
14: So what you're I just for a point of clarification, because this is a really big deal. So what you're saying is the Bears didn't have like a lobbyist. Like, they didn't have a real lobby down there lobbying you guys.
12: No, they never spoke to me. I know they never spoke to Greg Johnson. They never spoke to a lot of reps.
14: So
9: not to cast any aspersions, I know that there was one rep who's no longer in office who seemed to be Arlington Heights rep was Marty Moylan, who seemed to be very hot and heavy for this. And so was he working harder when he was in the legislature to try to get the votes? And now that he's gone, he's not like a point person, or was he also not necessarily collaborating with everybody?
12: I don't think he knew what they wanted either.
9: Okay.
12: Yeah, I think so when we passed the Pilot Act out of the House and it didn't move through the Senate, I was working with Cam Buckner, who is the point person in the House on this. The Pilot Act was a really good bill. It would have helped the whole state, including development in central and southern Illinois. It also would have helped other teams, like women's teams, right? We can't ignore the women's teams. And it was a really good structure. We passed that bill. I had never spoken still to this day with any representative of the Chicago Bears. And after we passed the bill, we're like, yeah, that's nice, but we don't know if that's enough. It's like, well, what do you want?
14: I have no, to be honest with you, I'm a Saints fan, number one. But number two, I feel like if you're asking for stuff, give us a championship and let's talk.
12: Right.
14: Like, Like, give us something. What do you want?
12: Yeah.
14: Sorry, Patty.
9: Yeah, no. I mean, here we're still paying the price for the last stadium. They haven't even paid it off.
14: Correct.
9: I mean, that's impressive. The gall, the hubris,
14: yes,
9: is astounding. And I will say, it doesn't seem as though I know that there are people who are mad about it, right? It's got to be the Chicago Bears and all this stuff. And it's like, you know, Indiana is running into the same problem of how do we fund this and what's it going to mean for us.
12: Yeah.
9: So it seems like they put all the carts. There aren't even any horses involved.
14: Go to Indiana, have a great time.
12: They're increasing a ton of taxes to cover that.
9: Yeah. Yeah.
12: And my constituents are saying, don't give billionaires money. And I get that.
9: Well, let's come back to that about taxes, and because you mentioned this in what you were discussing about how you pay more federal taxes than you pay in state taxes, and yet you know we not just that, but the state of Illinois pays more
14: because Illinois, as a blue state, is donating to a lot of these other states that are doing nothing.
9: So I do want to thank you for being a part of the strength behind making sure that people who receive SNAP benefits, because there are only a few states in the country that have reinforced access to those programs.
12: Right.
9: So thank you to you and the governor for making sure that those who need it the most have at least nutrition.
14: Yes.
9: I mean, what the frickin' frack?
12: Well, that's the thing. I think our priorities are a little different. I want to feed people and give them health care, and they want to build ballrooms. That's the difference.
9: Exactly.
14: Boom.
9: Yeah.
12: Yeah.
14: Can we talk about, speaking of building, you have built something very special in your district with your Juneteenth celebration.
9: Hey!
14: Yes. And it's in my opinion, the only one in all of DuPage County that is actually reflective of the true spirit of Juneteenth. Don't at me. I said what I said, and I'm not apologizing.
9: No one asked for it.
14: Oh, they will.
9: They can come through me.
12: Yep.
14: So, because what you do is you actually highlight Black people, and you do
12: correct
14: it all the time, which is something that does not happen often there. So, let's talk about your Juneteenth event.
12: My Juneteenth event, I'm very excited. It's our third annual Juneteenth event. It is going to be in Bloomingdale at the Buzz Pavilion at Old Town Park. It starts at 6 o'clock on Juneteenth. And we will be featuring a lot of different speakers. Me, myself, now I am the only white speaker, but I'll get to that in a second. The Speaker of the House is going to be there.
14: Yes.
12: We are going to have Judge Chantel Porter there. We're going to have Evan Sams and his musical styling.
14: Yes.
12: Herb Porter, who I adore, is going to do the invocation, and he can sing, I found out the other day, so he's going to sing. We're going to have Marvin Slaughter, who's going to discuss reparations, and Michael Childress is going to do the history of Juneteenth.
14: I love that.
12: We also do this in conjunction with NAACP, so we'll be having the president of the KCCC. And NAACP, Tyrone Johnson, will be doing a talk on what we do with the freedoms we won by those who came before us.
9: Yes.
12: And we're going to have a bunch of vendors and stuff. And I'd like to explain to people real quick, Eddie. I know I got a limited time, but one of the reasons I do Juneteenth and one of the reasons, people left when I did my first one was when I was telling my family story. So I am actually, as white as they come, but I am the descendant of slaves. I am actually part African. And my family migrated north during the Great Migration because they're from Slidell, Louisiana. And in Louisiana, they were considered Negro. When they went to Indiana, everybody believed they were white. So,
9: Wow, what an incredible story.
14: Yeah.
12: Right? So I like to tell my story because then people understand you cannot judge a book by its cover, right?
9: Yeah.
12: Prejudice is based on your visual perception. Or it's based on the fact that you've never met anybody different than you. You're in some kind of homogeneous bubble, right? So that's one of the reasons I'm so passionate about Juneteenth and telling the story. And at a time when the federal government's trying to remove and revise our history, I think it's important that we all work to preserve it.
9: I can see why you adore this representative so much.
14: Well, and I say this all the time. There's some really great reps and all over our state. My connection with Representative Dangler Sherlock goes deep. I actually swore her in.
9: I do have to run to the news. So remind folks about the event on Friday, the Juneteenth event.
12: Yes, Juneteenth, 6 o'clock, Old Town Park in Bloomingdale.
9: Excellent.
14: Thank you so much for joining us, Representative Blair Sherlock.
9: Everyone can go to her website, RepBlair-Sherlock.com. 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Rep.com. Thank you so much, Rep. Will you have time, come in studio
12: you.
9: For a little
14: please, on a Wednesday.
9: On a Wednesday. Excellent.
12: I would love that. Okay, guys, we'll talk to you later. Thank you for having me on.
9: More of
14: love
9: this.
14: You, dear.
9: Thank you, of course.
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15: And good sunny warm Thursday to you. Benny Mathers here for a look at your alternative talk AM 1150 traffic update for Around the Sound with over an I-90 eastbound at 148th Avenue Southeast, Mavos 11 in Bellevue. Recent collision partially blocking the two right lanes. Also on I-5 northbound just south of 220th Street Southwest, Mavos 179 there in Federal Way in Des Moines. A collision partially blocking the HOV lane. Good thing though, into response team and State Patrol have arrived at both scenes to take care of those collisions. That's right, stay tuned because coming up next, after the news weather, it's hour number two, Driving Home with Patty Vasquez.
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17: Vice President J.D. Vance says the deal with Iran is already bearing real fruits for the American people. He provided an update today during a White House press briefing.
18: The only way the Iranians get any of those resources, not a single penny, by the way, from the United States of America under any circumstances, but the only way that they would ever get any benefit of the bargain is if they comply fully and change their behavior.
17: Vance said 12.5 million barrels of oil traveled through the Strait of Hormuz overnight. He also reiterated that Iran's nuclear program has been destroyed. A memorandum of understanding between the two countries was signed by President Trump yesterday. A signing ceremony in Geneva had been set for tomorrow, but now that's been canceled. Former Presidents Bill Clinton, George Bush, and Joe Biden are joining Barack Obama for the grand opening of the new Obama Presidential Center. It also features a lineup of star performers, including Stevie Wonder and Bruce Springsteen. Former First Ladies Laura Bush, Hillary Clinton, and Jill Biden are joining Michelle Obama at today's event. The Supreme Court is endorsing a marijuana user's challenge to a law that bars people who use illegal drugs from having firearms. The court voted 9-0 today, but the ruling does not invalidate the law across the board. Rather, it'll make it harder for prosecutors to invoke the law. A ceremony honoring the champion New York Knicks is following the ticker tape parade in Lower Manhattan. New York City Mayor Zoran Mamdani says the 53-year wait is finally over and the city is united.
19: So often when this city comes together, it is because we are forced to, by a moment of tragedy or adversity. What a gift it is to be brought together by pure, unfiltered joy.
17: The Knicks beat the Spurs in 5 games in the NBA Finals for their first title since 1973. Hundreds of tickets were handed out today for the City Hall ceremony that included the Knicks players getting keys to New York City. Scores of fans packed the Canyon of Heroes for this morning's ticker tape parade. I'm Chris Caraccio, NBC News Radio. Over a quarter of a million Americans found themselves filing for first-time unemployment benefits last week. The Labor Department says it received 226,000 initial claims in the week ending June 13th. That's about 4,000 less than the previous week's revised total. Anthropic says they are joining Frontier, which is a collective dedicated to carbon removal. The artificial intelligence company's $915 million commitment doubles the size of the carbon removal organization. Frontier was founded by companies like Google, but Anthropic is the first big AI company to sign on as it tries to offset its carbon footprint. Apparently, there's some guilt involved as we transition from spring to summer. Read Tennis with more.
20: Psychology Today says it's called sunshine guilt, and it's a nagging anxiety you feel for staying indoors on a beautiful sunny day. They call it JOMO, the joy of missing out. Staying in bed to read a book, watch a movie, or just hang out inside. Then there's the pressure of creating the perfect summer with experiences. Psychologists say it's okay to have the summer you want, with or without barbecues, parties, or ice cream. But that sounds good, too. I'm Bree Tennis.
17: The Men's College World Series Championship Series is set. North Carolina punched its ticket with a 12-7 win over West Virginia. In the nightcap, Oklahoma advanced with an 11-4 victory over Georgia. So the Tar Heels and Sooners will begin their best of three series Saturday night in Omaha. John Bon Jovi says he's fully recovered from his vocal cord surgery and is ready to hit the stage with Bon Jovi next month. The singer, who underwent vocal cord surgery in 2022, told People magazine that his recovery took longer than expected, but he never lost faith. After Bon Jovi's 2022 tour, the frontman was unsure if he would ever tour again. However, the band is now set to play with him for 9 shows at New York's Madison Square Garden next month. I'm Chris Caraggio, NBC News Radio.
15: And let's go ahead and take a look now at our alternative talk weather outlook for Thursday. Well, another gorgeous and sunny day we have in store for us today. High temperatures around 77, 78 degrees. We'll also have a little bit of wind out of the north at 10 to 15 miles per hour. Takes a little bit of edge off that heat. For tonight, mostly clear, low temperatures down to about 57. For Friday and running up to the weekend, more sunshine expected and high temperatures in the low 80s for Friday. Unfortunately, back to the mid-70s for Saturday. However, back on up to the low 80s for Sunday.
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0: Thank you so much for joining us. 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And of course, they join us every second and fourth Sundays of the month at the Jefferson Park Sunday Market here on the Northwest Side. Thank you to our friends who are tuning in on KKNW 1150 in Seattle and KTNF AM 950 Minneapolis, St. Paul. Of course, everyone tuning in on Facebook and YouTube. And if you're tuning in on our live stream and watching us, you see that I have a guest in studio. It's the host of our my labor show, the Valley Labor Report. Oh my god, that voice! You have a we were just talking a minute ago, and like through the microphone, you sounded even better. Mark Gavart joins us in studio. Am I saying your last name correctly?
1: No, you got the wrong union radio host. So there are two union radio programs. I'm Jacob, the Valley Labor Report. Mark is My Labor Radio.
0: See, that's I was confusing them.
1: Yes.
0: All right, so reintroduce yourself because I got everything wrong with nothing in front of me.
1: No worries. Jacob Morrison, co-host of the Valley Labor Report. I am a member of AFGE, president of my labor council in North Alabama. And yeah, we've been doing Valley Labor Report for 6 years now and just got on WCPT.
0: So. Congratulations.
1: Thank you. Excited about it.
0: Well, it's good to have you in studio because you were in town for the Labor Notes convention this weekend.
1: Yes.
0: I mentioned earlier that I had a migraine today. It's like having a mini stroke sometimes. So thank you for your patience and my embarrassment of getting your name wrong and and everything. So you were in town all weekend. How did the conference go?
1: Oh, it went great. I mean, Labor Notes is really, one of the things that I said to people repeatedly through the weekend is that Labor Notes is really the only convention that I would and have paid to go to out of pocket. You know, there are lots of conventions that you can go to and they're fun to be there, but like, you're not going to go if your work's not paying for it or your union's not paying for it. I have most of the Labor Notes conferences that I've been to, I paid for it out of my pocket because it's so good. There were 4,000 mostly rank and file union members from across the country in every industry that you can think of, including unionists from 30 countries internationally, talking about how to be better unionists, mm-hmm. how to build a stronger labor movement. And there were workshops from like literally anything that you can imagine about unionists and working people, talking about how they can develop and advocate for industrial policy locally, talking about how they can incorporate art and culture into their union organizing, and talking about how to, reach out to community groups and make strong alliances between the labor movement, and other organizations in their area. I mean, literally anything that you can think of that unions would be interested in being in, you can find a workshop for it at Labor Notes, and you can find some of the most dedicated people. Like, all 4,000 attendees at Labor Notes would run through a wall for the working class. And
0: amazing.
1: That's like not, you know, that's not normal. So it's almost religious being in a room with so many zealots.
0: Well, it's funny because so I've been a member of SAG-AFTRA for golly, now it's over since 2001. Mm. And so I talked to my union reps and it's amazing because I've been in, so this is the first time in broadcasting that I have been in a union shop. Mm. My previous broadcasting job, I mean, it was a disaster. Mm-hmm. And learning when I told them stories what happened there, like, and you could tell, like, they were angry for me, like they wanted to go like retroactive. Like figure out ways to go after those employers. Yeah. But it is something to have people who will have your back. And
1: yes.
0: And the ways in which, and now, you know,
1: well, really quickly before we move off of the broadcast point, I talk to local reporters in my capacity as Labor Council president in Huntsville all the time. And so I get to know some of them. And there was one that had moved from another city where she worked at a union studio. And I kid you not, her pay was cut when she moved to Alabama by 20% and her workload doubled.
0: Sure.
1: At the union station, she had to do one story every day. And at the Huntsville station, it was two stories every single day for a TV reporter who's making like entry level wages, like $35,000 a year or something. I mean, criminal.
0: Yeah.
1: Totally criminal what they're doing to. And so, I always say that you know, unfortunately, you really have to kind of reintroduce these local reporters who are just out of college, make, you know, 21, 22 years old. You know, they get a lot of stuff wrong because, like, they don't know anything and they haven't had the training and they've got to pump out, you know, two or three stories a day. It's crazy.
0: Well, and you say that and people are like, here's the thing, I used to do a 3-hour broadcast, mm-hmm. right? And the thing is, you're not just doing for your show, for my show, right. You're not just doing what happens in those 2 hours.
1: Yes.
0: And to doing a story is a lot, it is literally manual labor, and people don't see mm-hmm. it that way because it seemed, that was always the thing about SAG-AFTRA, was that we were kind of like the stepchild to unions for a long time mm-hmm. until, like, whether it was a pandemic, you see how valuable entertainment is, the work that we do, and not just the people on the screen. And you see that we are also a little bit, you know, trying to get ahead of AI, struggling with what that means mm-hmm. for our labor, you know, it's challenging to explain, yes. like, why, you know, people just don't think of actors needing a union. They just don't.
1: Right.
0: You know, they don't think of a news person needing a union or a radio host needing a union. You
1: right.
0: know, they're like, people will say, like, oh, well, you know, do you really want to, like, put part of your paycheck to a union? Yeah, I really, yes, I do.
1: Because guess what? You get more in the end. And, you know, it's funny because the industries that are really, one of the arguments against unions is like a meritocracy, like, oh, you know, unions don't allow kind of the best people to perform the best. And it's funny because in the environments where that is more the case than in any other place in our economy, you think professional sports, you think actors, you think, broadcast people, those are the most union dense sectors of our economy. LeBron James thinks he needs a union, you know, and and you don't think you need it. That's crazy. You know, you're not as good at whatever the heck you're doing right now as LeBron James is at basketball. And he's a dues paying member of the NBA Players Association. OK, I mean, like, you're not better than LeBron James. I'm sorry.
0: No, there are very few. I mean, I would people would want to put Michael Jordan and LeBron up side by side. But I'm just saying, I want to go back to something you said about the reporter who had, you know, they doubled her workload and increased how much she was expected of her. But that's true across the board about productivity, mm-hmm. how much we are paid in comparison to the profits that are being made. Comparing it to the 1970s, productivity yes. has gone up and our wages have been stagnant. Our right. salaries have gone nowhere.
1: Right.
0: It's insane.
1: Yeah. I mean, we make we produce something like 3-4 times as much value as workers were in the 60s and 70s. I mean, it's a huge amount more. I can't remember exactly what it was. So don't come after me if it's not exactly right. But, directionally, we create so much more value. And like you said, our wages have been stagnant. And if you look at, you know, union density, I mean, I don't know. I can't remember if I talked to you about this last time that I was on, Patty, but there's a graph that the Economic Policy Institute has that I think is just really sort of sums up everything wrong with society. It's all in this graph, and it has union density mapped onto the top or mapped onto the share of the national income that goes to the top, like 1% or something like that. Right. And so as union density decreases, it's like 1-for-1 the amount of money that people at the top take for themselves, or as union density decreases, the amount of money that the people at the top take for themselves increases. Right. Because when there is less power, when working people have less power, we are less able to take more of the value that we create, and we are more susceptible to exploitation and the people at the top taking the value that we created.
0: Yeah. And people, so it's almost as though they want to give it away.
1: Right.
0: Those who are against unions.
1: Yeah.
0: It is insane to me that, you know, when we came out of World War II, the place of the position that we had globally, and you know, this also goes to tax rates, you know,
1: mm-hmm.
0: the tax rate for the top 1% that we're talking about before Kennedy was at 91%. And that wasn't taxing all their entire income. It was over a certain
1: right.
0: number. I don't know if it was like 2 million or 450,000. Like
1: it was the equivalent of 3 million today, I think.
0: Right. So anything over 3 million in order to sort of like keep a balance.
1: Right.
0: Right. So and also when we started, you know, shipping jobs overseas, when mm-hmm. all these manufacturers didn't want to deal with unions anymore, so they shipped the jobs overseas, and all of a sudden the people who own the businesses here, they're not investing in the communities in the
1: right.
0: the states and the cities that where their businesses are, where their labor lives. Now they're just shipping it off and they can live wherever they want, and they mm-hmm. buy yacht. I mean, the fact that there are yachts out there that and we have a trillionaire now. I mean,
1: yes,
0: there's things,
1: it's insane.
0: By the way, can you believe that there are people who still think that Elon Musk saved us money last year, and it's quantifiably false.
1: It's just not true. Yeah,
0: it's not true.
1: It's absolutely. And his whole Doge thing was ridiculous from the start, because the idea that you were going to save any appreciable amount of money by firing a bunch of federal workers. I mean, people don't realize how small of the federal budget is made up by compensation. Take a guess. You might know. Yeah. What percentage of the federal budget is compensation for federal employees?
0: 2%.
1: Okay, it's 3. Yeah,
0: so that was gonna be low.
1: It's very low.
0: You made it sound like it was gonna be low. So taking a guess if I said 10%, like right. Here's the thing, MAGA would say, I don't know, it's like 25%.
1: Exactly.
0: You know,
1: yes,
0: they would say that. My mother was a Railroad Retirement Board. She was a computer programmer. Yeah. She was a federal government union member for 25 years.

0: likely to feel confident enough that they can bring up these issues to management without management retaliating. Because if management does retaliate, then they can go to their union and there you can say, you know, back off.
1: I, as a target of retaliation, I can tell you it would have been nice to have a labor rep. Mm-hmm. Let's continue. Can you stick around for one more segment? What time's your flight?
0: Well, it was at 10:30. Now it's at 11:30.
1: Oh, really?
0: And yes. So I'm around. Hopefully that is the last delay, but it's not a good sign that it's already been delayed 6 hours before.
1: We had a lot of rain today. We had a lot of rain today. We're talking to our good friend here, Jacob Morrison, who is the host of the Valley Labor Report here on WCPT Sundays from 3 to 4 p.m. Central.
0: That's right.
1: And you can also catch that live streaming. 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Let's take a break here and continue our conversation. We're talking pizza when we come back. 773-763-9278, folks. He's on the Northwest side right now. I'm trying to figure out where to send him for pizza before he heads out of town. I got some thoughts. I might drop him off someplace. Do you have a rental car?
0: I do have a rental car.
1: Oh, you have a rental car, so I don't have to drop you off. That takes one thing off the plane. You can follow me over by there. Let's take a break here. We'll be right back on WCPT 820 Heartland Signal, KKNW 1150, and KTNF AM 950 Minneapolis, St. Paul, and everyone tuning in on our live streams or future times on the podcast.
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1: Thank you so much for joining us. We continue our conversation with our friend Jacob Morrison, who's the host of the Valley Labor Report every Sunday here on WCPT from 3 to 4 p.m. Central. And he's also joined by, is this Adam Keller?
0: That's right.
1: Adam Keller, the Worker Power Campaign Director for Alabama Arise. Jacob is a president of North Alabama Area Labor Council. And we have a good friend in Birmingham. Scott Stantis is a regular on my show. Hmm. He's a political cartoonist for Chicago Tribune and a former recovering Republican. So we talk a lot about he's always been a never Trumper.
0: Mm-hmm.
1: He's one of those guys that didn't believe that Trump had a shot, and I won a lot of bets against him because I always thought not only was this a possibility, but as we got further along in the campaigning, and I tell this story often, my singular reason, the day he came down the escalator, 2 weeks before that, my son, who has severe intellectual and physical challenges, went to a school here in the neighborhood called Beard, and it had been vandalized with swastikas. It was all for kids with disabilities.

0: it was vandalized with swastikas and the phrase, and I apologize ahead of time. It's just when I say, when I soften it, people are like, what word? Right. It said, kill all the retards on the building. Mm. And when he came down the escalator, it was also a culmination of, you know, 8 years of seeing things online about President Obama and the images that were shared of him. And I was like, these folks are waiting for this. They have waited for this guy to open that bottle and let the genie out of hatred and fear mongering. And I just knew it. Anyway, he talks a lot about Alabama and how challenging it is. But it's 60-40, and 40's not nothing. Right?
1: Right. Yeah, I think most recently it was unfortunately 65-35, but 35 is also still not nothing, right?
0: Yes.
1: And, you know, I mean, Georgia was that way, like, not too long ago. So, you know, we see what Georgia's doing now. And so, you know, I mean, nothing is ever insurmountable. And actually, back in 2010, both houses of the legislature were controlled by Democrats. So, you know, I mean, things can change pretty quickly. And, you know, I mean, I don't know. I just have to imagine that it's at a certain point, people will start to get tired of Republican rule in the state of Alabama, because we continue to be the last in everything good and the first in everything bad when you compare the states. And it's just it feels like it must be at a certain point an untenable situation. I mean, one of the things that they talk about is job growth and recruiting all of these automotive jobs to Alabama. There are now 50,000 auto workers in the state, but auto workers in the state of Alabama make less than they did 20 years ago. The auto workers in the state of Alabama in 1990 made 20% more than an auto worker in Alabama today. And so, you know, that seems bad to me. I don't know about you. That seems bad.
0: I've tried telling this, you know, I mean, we keep talking about it, places, all the Republican run states, people want to point to Democrats running cities. Right. Mm-hmm. But it's just like the wages are stagnant in all those states, like whether it's Kansas or Iowa, the rights that are being chiseled away. And yet, I don't know how this goes when you've got every level of government now held by Republicans and you still want to say it's a Democrat's fault. Just like the reflecting pond apparently is Obama's fault, which is very surreal. It's green because of Biden. Okay, let's get to pizza. So Roosevelt's called in. Roosevelt, you're on with our good friend Jacob Morrison. What's on your mind, my friend?
2: Hello, guys. Thank you for taking my call, Patty.
0: Of course.
2: You know what? I had a neighborhood pizza place, and my wife had been going there since she was a little girl. Okay, she's your age, my wife, that is. Mm-hmm. But that one was bought out. That's just it. You know, nowadays, all these businesses, they get bought out. They cut, you know, the recipe. They cut certain things, and it's not the same. Mm-hmm. But let me jump on the one that I kind of recommend for you guys. It's a chain place, and it's called Beggar's Pizza. I don't know if you guys ever had any.
0: Geiger's?
2: Beggars.
0: Oh, Beggars. God, I didn't catch that. Beggars.
2: Sorry, that's me. That's me.
0: No, that's my migraine brain today. Beggars Pizza. Okay. Yeah, I've heard of it.
2: Beggars. Yeah, and let me tell you guys, when you carry one of these pizzas, it's so heavy because it's loaded with meat. Not necessarily, you know, the weight is the meat. There's so much meat, and it's that sausage is delicious. So I wanted to recommend that.
0: All right. I appreciate it.
1: Thank you.
2: Can I jump into a little subject or you don't have time?
0: I've got to run. I've got to run and be able to wrap up with Jacob. But call in tomorrow, okay? We'll have Chris Jones and Rodney on tomorrow. All right. Thank you.
2: Have a nice day.
0: You too. Thank you. Because I'm trying to make sure. So we were talking briefly. Lady B, do you have any preferences for pizza on the Northwest? Oh, I don't have your mic's not going to roll up here because I had still on the Comrex. So we were talking off the air about deep dish stuffed pizza, if you will, versus tavern style is what I didn't call it that till a couple like 10 years ago. I just call it thin crust. I'm a huge fan of the thin crust pizza, and I have to recommend that before you leave Chicago, because I feel like you've mostly had deep dish when you come to Chicago.
1: Yes, I've always had deep dish when I come to Chicago.
0: So Lady B also recommends Home Run Inn as a favorite. Okay. I do love Home Run Inn. I think on the Northwest side, my places would be, it used to be Joe's Pizza over here on Milwaukee Avenue was great. but now they've closed. And I would say Phil's is pretty good. I would say Joe's on Higgins is good. And I mentioned off the air, Frank's Pizza in Belmont Cragen is like one of my favorites. We order that for delivery. You can text me before he leaves, 773-763-9278, if you've got your favorite thin crust places. You've got some time. You have until... got 5 hours, so yes, I'm going to think about it some more. But I would say thin crust and ask for it well done. It caramelizes the cheese and crisps the crust. It's fantastic. Now I'm hungry. I'm going to go order some pizza. Again, that's Jacob Morrison, host of the Valley Labor Report, co-hosted along with our friend Adam Keller. And that's here on WCPT, 3 to 4 p.m. on Sundays. Thank you, Jacob.
1: Thank you.
0: Thank you for and safe travels.
1: All right.
0: Excellent. Solidarity. More after this, we'll talk to our good friend Nathan Taylor from the Election Truth Alliance. Thank you all so much for joining us.
3: NBC News Radio. I'm Chris Caraggio. Vice President J.D. Vance says the deal with Iran is a positive for the American people. He provided an update during a White House press briefing this morning. Vance said 12.5 million barrels of oil traveled through the Strait of Hormuz overnight. He also reiterated that Iran's nuclear program has been destroyed. A memorandum of understanding between the two countries was signed by President Trump yesterday. A signing ceremony in Geneva had been set for tomorrow, but now that's been canceled. The opening ceremony for the Obama Presidential Center is underway in Chicago. Three former presidents, including Bill Clinton, George Bush, and Joe Biden, are all in attendance. Stevie Wonder and Bruce Springsteen are performing at the event. The Obama Presidential Center will officially open to the public tomorrow, which is Juneteenth. Over a quarter of a million Americans found themselves filing for first-time unemployment benefits last week. The Labor Department says it received 226,000 initial claims in the week ending June 13th. I'm Chris Caraggio, NBC News Radio.
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5: You know, summer is a great time to re-examine how much time your kids are spending on social media, along with what they are seeing and who they are engaging with. Ask them how the posts in their feed make them feel. These apps are built to be addictive, so kids, all of us in fact, will keep coming back for more, even when we are made to feel worse. It's bizarre. You might need to help your son or daughter reset their algorithm by unfollowing certain accounts and following or interacting with more positive ones. They might need suggestions of other healthier things to do, or to see you leading the way by example and putting your own phone away. In the run-up to bedtime, everyone's phone should go away, no questions asked. And if you need some help sort of, I guess, resetting expectations, try engaging parents of your kids' friends for a more coordinated effort. I'm Dr. Sanjay Gupta, helping you live a better life.
6: And let's go ahead and take a look now at your alternative talk weather outlook for Thursday. Well, another gorgeous and sunny day we have in store for us today. High temperatures around 77, 78 degrees. We'll also have a little bit of wind out of the north at 10 to 15 miles per hour. Takes a little bit of edge off that heat. For tonight, mostly clear, low temperatures down to about 57. For Friday and running up to the weekend, more sunshine expected and high temperatures in the low 80s for Friday. Unfortunately, back to the mid-70s for Saturday. However, back on up to the low 80s for Sunday.
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8: My name is Emma. I am 13 years old. 6 years ago, I was injured in a car accident that left me paralyzed from the waist down. Last January, I got to meet my service dog, Marcia. Marcia helps me open doors. She picks up things that I can't reach. 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
0: Thank you so much for joining us. We continue our drive home here on WCPT 820 Heartland Signal, KKNW 1150 in Seattle, and KTNF AM 950 Minneapolis, St. Paul. And of course, as always, thank you to our sponsors like Pride Coffee Roasters and Source Solar, as well as Are You Really Winning? Now, you are familiar with our next guest if you're a regular listener, and if you're new to the show, then I should give a proper introduction. There is a group called the Election Truth Alliance. Volunteers, data analysts. They take public election results and run them through forensic statistics, the same math people use to flag rigged elections overseas, and lately they've been pointing that math at races right here at home. Their newest target might surprise you. Kentucky, the Republican primary where Donald Trump's handpicked candidate knocked off Thomas Massie. You know that whole story. He got his panties in a bunch and decided that he would point his lasers at Thomas Massie, the one Republican who wouldn't fall in line on the Epstein files. Trump wanted him gone, and Massie's gone. And the Election Truth Alliance says the numbers behind that win, you know, deserve perhaps a second look. They've got Florida in their sights next as well. My guest is Nathan Taylor. You know, we've actually talked about Florida, so they're also focusing on Florida. He's going to make his case, and I know he makes it make all sense because he's got so much information. Thank you so much, Nathan. Welcome to the show. We've talked about, are you taking care of yourself?
11: Well, absolutely. I'd say, as you know, you've had me on a few times, and I feel like each time you have me back, we're always armed with more findings.
0: Yeah.
11: And I have been more aggressive with myself and the ETA about taking care of ourselves and making sure that we're, you know, spending time with our families, but, you know, regulating. Because when we first started doing this, it is almost 2 years of this work. It is easy to just kind of jump in and spend, you know, 12, 14 hour days working yourself into the ground. So we know this is a long haul.
0: Yeah.
11: So absolutely.
0: Yeah. It's really, you know, they talk about sprints and marathons, and I like to think of situations like this as a relay race. You know, you've got to be able to hand, you know, tasks off, especially because I know that you've been, you and some of the other have been leading this. So hopefully you're able to allocate some of the tasks to others.
11: Ironically, someone who helped push us to this moment, ETA-wise, explained to me, you know, this is like a rocket launch. We've had people who came into the organization in the beginning. They helped boost us up to a certain point, right? And then had, you know, to step away and go back to their lives. And we continued on, you know, kind of that separation phase in a rocket launch.
0: Right. So I see. That makes sense.
11: That is absolutely where we are.
0: Yeah. Wow. Yeah. Well, so here, for listeners who are, because we are getting more listeners, people are looking for these conversations, so I want to make sure we introduce properly what you're working on. For those who've never heard about the Election Truth Alliance, who's behind it, and what exactly do you do with the election data and analysis?
11: Yeah. So the Election Truth Alliance is a nonprofit, nonpartisan organization, almost 2 years old now, that formed after the 24 election. It's currently comprised of volunteers with different backgrounds from statistics, data analysis, cybersecurity. We have professors now that have like political science backgrounds. And really what it is we ask that question that you said is, well, how can we look at elections? How can we verify elections going forward to make sure if someone's got their thumb on the scale, how can we catch that? And what can we start doing about it? And then the other half of the battle has been, if there are problems, how could you do it? Where are the vulnerabilities in our election infrastructure, in our election processes? And that's where a lot of my focus has been, specifically with my background in cybersecurity and information systems, has been digging into the systems and the companies we trust our elections with. And we've started, you know, finding these problems in the 24 election and recently as well. As you mentioned, we've been looking at some recent primaries in Texas and Kentucky, and, you know, we've been digging deeper into Florida as well.
0: And with that, so let's go to Kentucky. Trump's candidate beat Massie. What did you see in those numbers? And was there something that made you stop and say, hold on a second, let's take a closer look?
11: Yes. So for those who are less familiar, there was the 4th District of Kentucky had a primary election and a senatorial primary, and both parties ran their race at the time. And for the Republican primary, a pretty famous Senate. I think he's been in that position for 14 years, and that's Thomas Massie actually lost. He was the incumbent. And we did look at that race. As you said, there were some interesting things, because Massie recently has kind of separated himself with the core Republican Party. He has spoken out against certain things. He voted bipartisan on a few issues, and he's recently kind of been, counter to some of the major problems right now with speaking out against, you know, the war in Iran. So he kind of has separated himself and lost the backing of the administration. Interestingly enough, when we ran his election data, we flagged a few things. We're actually continuing this investigation now. We're looking into voter registration as we go, but we did do some of those analysis that we've applied to looking at the swing states in 24 election. A little bit of background on what we do. We use methodologies that have been used by experts to look at Russian elections and flag potential vote manipulation, stuffing, or, manipulation of votes. And we just take the same statistical method, which is based on these experts. For example, like Peter Klimek is one of them. I believe he's a physicist. And we just do the same thing to precinct voting data in the U.S. And we did apply our methods to Kentucky. Interestingly enough, we flagged how normal it looked at the congressional district level. But when we went down to the county level, we did start to see some abnormal voting behavior. And we also saw some interesting facts with their turnout. So just a little bit of background is we did compare this recent primary to the last primary. And there were some things that immediately raised eyebrows as we've continued to investigate. And that is, as I said, the incumbent Thomas Massey, who's sitting in this, he's been in this position for a while, last primary in 24 before, you know, the general election, he got around, I think, 39,000 votes. Compare that to this recent primary, he got 47,500. So he actually went up by around 19%. And this is what's interesting. So he went up. He's been in this position. The turnout for that primary that just happened. Now, keep in mind, Massey lost the backing of the current president. Mm-hmm. The current president backed a new candidate who just kind of showed up. And that's, I believe it's Gal Ryan, if you pronounce it that way. And he also received substantial amount of funding from AIPAC as well. Interesting fact here. So this is what raised eyebrows first. This is where we got into the data. This is what raised eyebrows. So keep in mind, Massey's been in this position. He had a substantial amount of votes. I think he generally was getting almost double or more than both candidates running against him combined when he does these primaries. And he went up by 19% from his last primary. This time, the votes cast against Massey compared to the 24 primary went up by 356%.
0: Oh, my God.
11: So Gallrain got 57,800 or so votes.
0: Jeez.
11: So the turnout for this primary was almost double what it was last time, which is really interesting just how high the turnout was for this primary and how much engagement there was in opposition to the incumbent who had kind of broken party lines.
0: So was it just, I mean, are we supposed to imagine that it was a bunch of Republicans or conservative leaning voters who woke up one day and go, you know what, I should really show up for this primary all of a sudden out of nowhere. Is Massey looking into this? Because I would imagine that he would want to know how these numbers tilted so heavily that way.
11: We've actually sent some of our analysis and concerns to him. Mm-hmm. And as I said, we're actively looking at pulling the registration, the by name registration data to figure out what is creating this record level turnout. And I believe this primary was one of the highest funds raised primary. It was millions of dollars. And we did kind of look into some facts. As I said, we did our analysis and we did flag abnormal voting behavior across multiple counties during this primary. But we also, you know, kind of looked into indicators of engagement. And that was just what was so interesting is when looking at the engagement, it seemed like Thomas Massey had more grassroots support. He had more individual donations than his candidate. He raised more money from like small donation voters.
0: Right.
11: But then, you know, his opposition, who won, had more large donations from like AIPAC and other entities. So it was really interesting to see that. And, you know, that was kind of the question is, could you create this effects by, you know, just throwing money into an election? Or are there other problems here? And we did flag that if there is a compromise of the voting infrastructure and that this voting behavior is abnormal, which we did flag at some of these county levels, well, this would actually create, or this effect we're seeing, this record level of turnout, this normal voting behavior, it could be created by stuffing votes, which is interesting. And we kind of went down that pipeline of, well, what would that look like? We flagged that even in some of these counties, the abnormal voting behavior could impact up to 50% of the precincts. And we even looked at, well, how could it be benefiting? What was interesting is we did notice that if this is an issue with the systems and the way we count our votes, both candidates for that Republican primary are showing weird effects, which suggest that this is why it was strange, is both candidates could actually be getting stuffed votes, but one candidate is getting more, and that would be the candidate who went on to win.
0: Wow. Well, to your point about a lot of money being spent, it was the most expensive primary in U.S. House history. And it was to both. It was, I believe, I had it just a second ago, it was like $14 million to Massey's challenger and $18 million raised by Massey. Over 20% came outside, came from like D.C. $18 million for Pro Massey was $14 million. And Ed Gallerine was what you said, was the challenger. That's insane amounts of money. Jeez. Okay. At any rate, because here's a question. We need to take a break. Do you mind hanging out for another segment? Because yeah, I think absolutely. I clearly have more questions.
11: We could talk a little bit more about maybe the systems that they use there, and we've got problems with everybody.
0: Well, if I'm not mistaken, I remember there were other precincts that you had where there was like voter turnout in other races of over 100%. If I remember that correctly, in other places, is that right?
11: No. We didn't flag that specifically for this race yet.
0: Okay, but you have in the past, and I don't understand why that doesn't.
11: We have in the past, and yes, is it
0: just saying.
11: We'll talk about that in Florida because that'll be the other piece of this. Absolutely.
0: All right, we are talking to our friends from the Election Truth Alliance. Nathan Taylor joins us right now. We'll continue our conversation in just a moment. 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
0: Thank you so much as we continue our conversation with Nathan Taylor from the Election Truth Alliance. Again, that's electiontruthalliance.org. You can pull up the website while we're having this conversation because I'm sure that some of you have more questions. And, you know what? I should make sure I let people know ahead of time and more properly so they can submit more questions. Nathan, we were talking about Kentucky First, the most expensive primary race for a House seat in U.S. history. And you said you have sent this to those who might be interested in learning more about these election results, and you haven't heard anything back?
11: Yes, we have reached out a few different ways and haven't really had a response or a follow-up from the candidates. And you know, we are just continuing our investigation there and in other primaries as well and continuing to publish.
0: All right, so let's take it to Florida. As I mentioned going into the break, I remember in the conversations we've had, there have been precincts, and I don't know if it was Florida or if there were other places in the country where voter turnout, because as you mentioned, voter turnout escalated for a primary. People don't show up to primaries. It's something that bothers me, to have an increase of 350% for the challenger in the Massey race in Kentucky sounds a little bit hinky, is all I'm saying.
11: Right.
0: And so now let's turn our attention to Florida. What is going on in Florida?
11: Right. Yeah. So the main thing that we've asked when doing this analysis, as I said, we've analyzed for the 24 election, multiple swing states. I think we're up to four, about to hit five out of the seven swing states. And we've been digging into Texas and Florida. Keep in mind, how does Kentucky compare as well? All of these places, by the way, are using three major voting infrastructure brands that span at least 70% of the U.S. That's the SNS is like the biggest one that's used in Kentucky. Hart and Intercivic as well is used in Kentucky. Those are there too. I think Hart is a little more common for them than Dominion or Liberty Vote now. So all the swing states we've analyzed so far, except for Nevada, use ES&S voting infrastructure. Florida does as well. So what are we finding in Florida? As you mentioned, we've done the same analysis that we did for the swing states, looking, is there any abnormal voting behavior? How much? Same thing we did for this recent primary, flagging problems at the county level. Well, Florida, for both the 24 election, we've started looking at some of these recent primaries and special elections since then. Florida has started to come up very concerning. As you said, for example, in the 24 election, one of the counties, St. Lucie County, which is where we've been investigating, working with an investigative journalist named Allison Green, we did flag that in 35 of the 61 precincts in that county for the 24 election had more votes cast than registered active voters.
0: Wow.
11: Over half.
0: Okay, yep. That sounds
11: it gets a little more concerning. So one thing that Allison did bring to our attention is she pulled up some documentation and some information from the county and the state where in 2016, there was malware, Russian malware that was detected on St. Lucie County voting infrastructure. They did a report. It eventually got briefed to the White House after the election, but they never, you know, had evidence that it was used in 2016 election, but they told us what it did. And this is important because that malware, from their understanding, was designed to allow the manipulation of voter registration database. And it could potentially purge up to say 10% of the active registered voters in a county based on key demographics, right? You know, where they live or if they're a minority voter or when they voted or age. So with that in mind, she told us, hey, there was malware found in 2016 that could do this. When she pulled the records for the 24 election from before and after the presidential, around 25,000 active registered voters disappeared from the voter rolls in the county with no record of why they were purged. And that's about 10% of the active registered voters in that county. And we, you know, that's where we started digging into the voter infrastructure, the systems we trust to count our votes. And we started looking at the voter behavior across not just St. Lucie County, but Florida as a whole. And we're flagging pretty much the exact same abnormal voting behavior as we've seen in Pennsylvania, North Carolina. And, you know, it's a concern of if there's a compromise of the systems, not only that count our votes, but also the systems we trust to tell us who can vote. You could absolutely impact an election. And we are starting to come up with this evidence that that may have occurred in Florida.
0: Wow. Okay. So, I mean, this is the part that I know is maddening for everybody, right? Is that you have this information, you have what it indicates. You have gone, I mean, you continue to request information. And first of all, let folks know the function of requesting information. Like, you know, what do you have legally access to? What can you ask for?
11: Yeah, you can do a information request or a right to know request based on state law. And you can ask the counties, give me copies of, most states will let you have a copy of the cast vote record, which is like the individual votes cast on the machines that we use to count our votes. Some places won't give that to you, and they'll just give you like the precinct results. Either one we can analyze. And then we also ask for like audit logs, which is where we started finding a lot of these problems in Florida as well, is their audit logs are missing entire sequential batches of votes. And they're just like, oh, we don't know where these are. So there's a lot of things that you can ask for, but the biggest ones are going to be the data and then the actual registration roles, which tells you active and inactive voters and where they live. And that is the other piece of our investigation in Florida, is we've actually been going to places where these voters are supposed to be. And Allison has been doing this investigation on her Substack as well. So I think her Substack is It's Up to Us. And she's got a series called Are You a Ghost Voter? And she is listing the names, first and last names of these voters. And it's things like Mr. ATM. And there's like 14 Mr. ATMs in Florida. And there's a Mr. X that is actually a Mrs. on the voter roll and things like this. Or there's people with none as their names, or there's addresses that aren't real residential addresses like UPS stores, which is, or boat marinas, which is where, you know, we did some investigation. Or even worse, she's now started coming out talking about entire sections or streets that have active registered voters at addresses that don't exist. There's no houses there. Okay. So These are things we're finding in the voter rolls.
0: So, okay, but you're saying, so the, tell us what Allison's Substack is, please.
11: Yeah, so it's Allison Green. Her work falls under It's Up to Us, which is the campaign and the organization, the push that she has. Grassroots Speaks is her LLC. And so, yeah, she's an investigative journalist that has been kind of looking at elections for a while, but just recently started getting into the actual voter registration piece. And it's terrifying, the things that she's finding. And we've been working with her to come up with a plan of, well, how can we start helping clean up the voter rolls, finding and identifying these, duplicate or, you know, maybe ghost voters and doing something about it? Because, you know, this could be thousands to tens of thousands of voters in these counties and in Florida. And we're concerned this isn't just a problem in Florida.
0: So, okay. My sense of election, I guess, oversight seems to be, I mean, for example, I believe Elon Musk was fined like $250 for possibly having an impact on elections, right? Is that, I have the sense that, and we see this all over the place. I was telling the story the other day, you know, there's rules, there's laws, or and we don't even know, are they rules or are they laws, right? Like when I ran for office, you weren't allowed to campaign inside the blue cones a certain amount of distance. But nobody enforces that, right? And so it seems as though there's this lack of a sense of urgency when it comes to our elections, even from the people who run them. So you're not filing lawsuits. You're demanding hand audits, right? So what can we ask election officials to do? Because it doesn't seem like there's anything to put guardrails up for this.
11: It's a little frustrating because the people who have the power to investigate the systems, which we are concerned could be, you know, compromised and exploitable, those are like the state officials. The county officials have less power. It normally falls down to like the secretary of the state, like in Pennsylvania, or the secretary of the Commonwealth. And really how people can get engaged is, you know, we've asked people, hey, share our information and you know, write your Congress, your representatives, and write your secretary of state. At this point, we've met with, I believe, over five different, you know, state officials across the U.S., and they just don't seem to consider the things we're finding as a, you know, a credible concern. And it's really frustrating because they're pretty much like, our systems are impossible to mess with, and we're over here showing they are possible to mess with. We've actually just started releasing findings about the source code that we're using in a majority of these voting infrastructure being vulnerable to malware. And this has been documented in Texas, where the security that you would expect these systems to have to detect if you're plugging in a USB device, because that's how a lot of places will transfer the voting data from the precinct to the counties. They'll use USB or media devices. And all you have to do is put malware on them, some point in that process. And the systems are not able to potentially catch that because the source code is vulnerable. And this, we started to flag that, for example, ESNS, their voting infrastructure, they found anywhere from over 33,000 voting systems with cellular modems in them in just 2019 across 11 different states that you could potentially exploit and, you know, remotely access or, you know, attempt to manipulate votes. So it's things like this where it feels like sometimes I'm banging my head against the wall and trying to explain to people who don't have backgrounds in computer science, hey, this is how you could do it. Here's how we could fix it. So that is our push. We have brought litigation in Pennsylvania. We're still fighting in Pennsylvania. We're looking at litigation in Florida to try and secure the voting infrastructure we're using going forward, trying to, you know, make the companies fix these software vulnerabilities we're finding, but also to fix our audit process, which isn't really designed to actually catch a sophisticated compromise of our systems. We do small sample audits, and it's more of like a trust in the process.
0: Yeah.
11: We need to be more skeptical and verify things.
0: Yes. As a former judge of elections here in Chicago, I mean, they give us some base training, you know, how to, you know, get our totals and things like that. But even then, I've seen something like, I'll tell you just a quick story. I remember the reason I became a judge of elections was because an elderly woman, we only had a 16% turnout that year for primary for the governor's race in 2014. And she was making her way out of the gymnasium and they were looking at her ballot and they were like, oh, this is, you know, she did it wrong or there was a mistake on it. And they were just about to throw it away. Rather than try to stop her and tell her that her vote had been thrown. I ran after her, and you should have seen the look on her face because she was. I caught her at her car. and the sun was going down, and she just dropped her shoulder. She goes, I can't drive after dark. This means I won't be able to go to the grocery store. I'm sorry, I'm going to get choked up. Because they were going to throw away her vote, and she said, I'm not going to be able to buy food tonight, but I'd rather go in and make sure my vote counts. And it's the work that you do to make sure that not only do our votes count, that people aren't thrown off the voter rolls, but that those who want to manipulate our elections are discovered and come to the light of day. So thank you so much for the work that you do for that woman who wanted to make sure her vote counted at the age of 86 and couldn't drive after dark. So thank you so much. Really. It's Election Truth Alliance. Go to electiontruthalliance.org. I know we'll have more conversations about this. Okay, I got weepy just because I was thinking about this woman and our democracy, and we're told it's a republic. It's not really a democracy, and there's a lot going on here. So I think the thing is, Nathan, not to panic, right? It's to find out how your county counts votes. Is that a place to start to learn more about where we are?
11: Absolutely. Verified voting is a website where they'll tell you what systems you use, but really, the main thing we want people to do as we go towards the next major election is they need to stay on top of their voter registration, because that has been a big issue we've started finding. They should make a plan to vote if they can mail in their ballots. People now are doing like drop off boxes for mail in voting. If they show up in person, just do what you can do. But we want people to be just as engaged in our elections going forward now, because here's a little secret. All right. As we get closer to the midterms, you'll find that, as you said, this is the way that we engage in our democracy is voting. And public sentiment, it seems very indicative right now. And if you have been putting your thumb on the scale and trying to keep power, well, you have to continue to do that, and you have to almost push harder as you go forward. And that is why that's where the Election Truth Alliance has continued to grow, is we are now watching. We didn't exist 2 years ago. We weren't, we didn't do this research investigation. We're now watching. We're now working on how can we continue to go forward and catch problems as they're happening. And the more people who show up and engage in our elections, the easier it is to flag problems and do something about it.
0: Excellent. Excellent work to you and everybody at the Election Truth Alliance. Again, we have information on my Facebook page for the Patty Vasquez Show page. So please, everyone, get involved, support the work that they do, help them grow, and find out your audit rules. We'll try to find ways to share audit rules on our show pages well for other states. Thank you so much, Nathan. Again, pace yourself, hydrate, and we'll talk to you again soon.
11: Thank you so much for having me.
0: Absolutely. That'll do it for us tonight. Thank you, everybody, so much for joining us for the conversation. We'll be back tomorrow. Thank you, Lady B. Love you, everybody.
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17: I'm Dr. Anthony Lizowitz, and this is Climate Connections. 3 years ago, devastating wildfires on Maui killed more than 100 people and destroyed much of the town of Lahaina. The flames have long been extinguished, but for many, the crisis is ongoing.
18: Almost 100% of my caseload is wildfire survivors. A lot of them have lost family members. Some of them had to relocate. Some of them have just lost everything.
17: Christopher Knightsbridge is a therapist at a behavioral health clinic in Lahaina. He co-authored a recent study that found that people affected by the Maui fires have higher rates of depression, anxiety, and suicidal thoughts. And the mental health impacts are often greatest for people who lack permanent housing or stable employment. Knightsbridge says for many of his patients, addressing their mental health struggles often takes a back seat to their other urgent recovery needs.
18: What's more important, right? At the moment, it's food and making sure your kids are okay, making sure your kids are going to school. They haven't even begun to be able to really process the traumas that happened because they're too busy trying to just basically survive.
17: So he says the people of Lahaina still need support and resources to help them rebuild their lives and get the mental health care they need. Climate Connections is produced by the Yale Center for Environmental Communication. To learn more about climate change, visit climateconnections.org.
19: Happy Thursday, Eric Ryder here with you on KKNW as we approach noon. Time for a quick look at our traffic. Northbound I-5 from Swift Avenue to the West Seattle Bridge is slow, and from Green Lake on up to North Gateway. Southbound I-5 around Mount Lake Terrace to State Route 104 is stop and go, and from North Gateway to Green Lake. On the east side, 405 northbound, still slowing in the Renton Eskers from 167 right on up to Sunset. Temperatures now around 70 degrees here in the sunshine. Stay tuned to KKNW. Coming up, it's Breaking Through with Kristen Ralfink-Beiner.
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22: Vice President J.D. Vance says the deal with Iran is something the American people should be proud of. He provided an update today during a White House press briefing and said that 12.5 million barrels of oil traveled through the Strait of Hormuz overnight and reiterated that Iran's nuclear program has been destroyed. The Obama Presidential Center is opening today in Chicago's Jackson Park. NBC's Kelly O'Donnell reports the center is not a traditional presidential library, but rather a privately funded complex with a number of features.
23: A replica of his Oval Office, a display that captures Mrs. Obama's sense of fashion, interactive experiences, a basketball court, community garden, and a public library.
22: A star-studded list of performers is taking the stage for the grand opening ceremony, including Bruce Springsteen, Stevie Wonder, The Roots, Christina Aguilera, Common, Eddie Vedder, Jennifer Hudson, John Legend, Mark Anthony, and Bono and Edge from U2. The Obama Center opens to the public tomorrow. President Trump is set to award the Medal of Honor to a retired reconnaissance Marine. Major James Capers Jr. led his team through a deadly ambush in 1967 in South Vietnam. Today, he'll be honored for that heroism with the nation's highest military award, the Medal of Honor. Parts of the South are preparing for possible catastrophic and life-threatening flooding due to post-tropical storm Arthur. Days of heavy rain are set to slam communities in Louisiana, Mississippi, and Alabama, with officials saying that a flash flood threat has escalated to a rare level 4 out of 4 high risk for the Mississippi and Alabama coasts earlier this morning. Overall, widespread rainfall could total 5 to 8 inches across southern Texas to Alabama. And outside of the flash flood risk, there's a possibility of tornadoes across coastal Mississippi and into southern Alabama. I'm Chris Caraccio, NBC News Radio.
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19: Time now for a quick look at our KKNW weather outlook. This afternoon continues to be sunny and warm with a high near 77 tonight, mostly clear and a low around 56. For Friday, Juneteenth, mostly sunny and a high near 82. A nice weekend ahead, mostly sunny. High near 75 Saturday, warming up to 80 on Sunday. Then Monday, sunny with a high near 88.
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27: Breaking Through. Thanks so much for joining us. We have an important show for you. We start out with the League of Women Voters talking about the power of our vote, where you can figure out how to vote, why it's important to bring 5 friends with you to vote, all the things, all the answers. We have them for you on this show. After that, we dive into what's happening in Washington, D.C. Mayhem, how you can make a difference. Following that segment, we look at the states, what's happening in the states and how you can make a difference there too. And we close the show with a really important guest, State Senator Oliver, talking about what's happening in Tennessee and why it matters to every state. We'll jump right in with our first guest. We have Selena Stewart of the League of Women Voters. Welcome, Selena.
28: Hello, Kristen. How are you? Thank you so much for having me today and happy to represent the League today.
27: We are so excited about the League of Women Voters. So excited because the League has never been needed more, or maybe has been needed many times and has come through to help save our democracy. We'll give the League that, which is why we are among your biggest fans here at Moms Rising and on the Breaking Through radio show. So what's happening with the League of Women Voters right now? What should everybody know?
28: Well, we're in the thick of primary season. So leagues are busy at work doing the work that we do every election cycle, but also between election cycles. So there were, I think, 17 primaries in May. We have close to 20 happening in June. So leagues have been really busy making sure because that people know how to vote, where to vote, if they can mail it in early, if they need to show up to a place, et cetera. And I think what's complicating things right now is the redistricting wars happening across the country. Because literally what we saw in Louisiana is that people had already started voting and then they tried to change the rules. So I think our job right now is make it clear how voting is happening, when you're voting, what's happening in the midst of like the chaos of either redistricting wars or just the rules attempting to be changed. So it's a really wild time in the country right now.
27: Right? It should be simple. Everybody should have a chance to vote. Like, this should be simple. And it is not, because there are some, shall I say, shenanigans going on with many Republican leaders and Donald Trump voting on policies that are the equivalent of cheating, because it's disenfranchising voters, switching voting locations, it's voter suppression. Why do people suppress the vote? Because they are pushing unpopular policies and they don't want everybody to vote. But if people are like, what is happening? Where should I vote? What should they do, Selena?
28: Yeah, so please, please, please consult. The League has some really great resources for people. And one of the things is we are built to handle and absorb millions and millions of voters. And so people don't have to worry about the system crashing or anything like that. But one of the systems I want to mention is that the League of Women Voters has vote411.org. So vote411.org is how I came into the organization. It's literally like your one-stop shop. You can register to vote. If you're not registered, you can check your voter registration because, you know, purging happens around election time. You want to make sure that for some reason you have not been taken off the roll. So make sure you check and make sure that you are registered to vote. But then you can find out who's on your ballot. And that goes all the way down from the congressional races down to the local races that are going to be on your ballot. Judges, council, school boards, all the things. And it's so, so important for people to recognize that while this redistricting thing is happening, while Congress has lost its mind and the president is doing what he does, like, this is an opportunity to vote. And there are all 435 seats in Congress are on the ballot. And so while there's a lot of chaos happening around the country, this could not have been a better time for it to happen, because we have an opportunity as voters to really vote on whether or not we like the direction of the country and where it's going, or whether or not we want to repudiate what's happening. And so it's just so important for people to, one, make an effective voting plan. Use Vote 411 to see who's on your ballot. Make sure you're registered to vote and that doesn't change. Know where you have to vote. Can you drop it off? Do you have to go in person? Do you have to do it on election day? But make sure you know those three key pieces and that you actually show up and turn out to vote this season.
27: This is such magnificent information. And I will say magnificent because one of the things you said with Vote 411 is you can see who is on your ballot ahead of time. Now, Thank goodness we have Google and other search engines, because there are also some people who are running for office that are from very loud, very small communities trying to restrict all of our rights. Mm-hmm. And you can figure that out through Google. So you can go to 411, figure out who's on your ballot, and then Google everybody who's on your ballot, because we want to make sure that people vote in every election. So sometimes people get their ballot and they're like, oh, I know who's running for president, or I know who's running for senator, or I know who's running for the U.S. House member, and then they skip voting for the races that are down the ballot. We need people to vote for everybody on the ballot, and you can vote with confidence by looking at 411 vote or Vote 411 and seeing who's on the ballot, figuring out who you're gonna vote for ahead of time, having that informed voting choice. It is so, again, magnificent. I wanna add it. Go ahead.
28: Kristen, you don't even have to Google. So the leagues around the country, when they create their voter guides, which ultimately gets digitized to Vote 411, you will see everyone on your ballot, and we request information from them. How do you feel about education? How are you going to protect communities? How are you going to stop people being detained off the streets? So they will submit those answers, and you can literally click on Vote 411 on the candidate and see what they have said. So I tend to have a practice, which I, you know, everyone has to choose for themselves. But if candidates don't take the time to actually answer questions to help me vote for them, I don't pick them. Unless they just have large, you know, I know them, or I know their policies already, or they're an incumbent and, you know, you don't need them as much information. But for these new folks, there's a lot going on. And it's so important right now for people to recognize that polling is showing, data is showing that this election is going to come down to women. Mm. This election is going to come down to women and how we show up and how we vote. And so the time is right now, especially with people and members of Moms Rising, right? The work that you all do to protect and make sure the policies that affect women, families, this is the time, because yep, it's on the ballot. So just making sure that when you use Vote 411, if they have submitted answers, you can click on it. You can click on it and see what they say. And you can even save your ballot to your phone. So you can either take a screenshot or you can save it and vote for one once, so that when you go to fill out your ballot, you don't have to remember who you were looking at. You can just pluck who I liked and it's on your phone. So we try to make it literally in the palm of your hand, making your voting plan.
27: This is so important to have democracy in the palm of our hands and have all of this information. The other thing that you said is there. Ooh, it's so great. I have to have like a little shoulder dance. It's, being able to check that you're registered to vote. And that is so important. And as you noted, there are voter file purges. There's also some weirdness going on with that. So even if you know you're registered to vote, now is the time, and honestly, right before you vote as well, to check and double check that you're registered to vote, and ask your friends, your families, your neighbors to check and double check that they're registered to vote. And you can share the League of Women Voters actual URL and they can check it. So easy. How do they do that? How do you text somebody how to check that they're registered to vote?
28: So if you go to vote411.org, whether it's on your phone or your computer, there's a way for you to share. Either you can just copy it in your browser and share it with your friends. But our rule of thumb is me plus five. So I'm making sure that five people in my network are have a plan to vote. But I'm focusing particularly on young people who are turning 18 and who could not have voted, didn't have the ability to vote in 2024, but are now of age. So focusing on my nieces, people in my family, my cousins, young people coming into, people I know who've graduated. This is graduation season. It's an easy way to identify who you might want to get in touch with and make sure that they have a plan to vote. But yes, vote411.org, either online or on your phone. You can share it easily and make sure you share it with at least five people.
27: I love that. Okay. And now let's talk about the voting plan, which you also talked about. Do you recommend that everybody choose a walk-up song to go vote?
28: I do. I do. I was listening to That Girl Is on Fire by Alicia Keys.
27: Yes.
28: Cyndi Lauper, Girls Just Want to Have Fun, which I think is like really relevant right now. But yes. I said, however you hype yourself up, you know, to get it done. There's also, who's that lady, Millionaire Muses, who's just like, it's just such a great song about just leading with positive energy, putting what you want into the world. Just so you can, we can change things, but like whatever gets you excited and motivated, inspired, because this is a huge, I know a lot of bad things are happening, but this is an incredible time for us to actually show our power as women and as people. And I just hope that we don't take it for granted, that we really lean into it and change the direction of this country.
27: What is bringing you hope? What's keeping you going, even though we have a lot of weirdness happening? In terms of threats to democracy?
28: You know what? I have been looking at the primaries, the happening, and there are lines. This is a midterm. Midterms usually have pretty low turnout, but we are seeing people across the country show up to vote. We're seeing that more ballots are being submitted by mail and admitted early when the window is a little bit more open in states. But that is a good sign to me. That means that people are feeling this moment and want to do something. And that is what we need. We saw in 2024 that 75 million people voted for Kamala Harris, 77 for Trump, and 90 million people set out. We've got to make sure that that 90 million feels encouraged to participate. Everyone needs to participate. This is our country. We want to make sure that, I mean, I just paid $5 for gas. I'm like, who the hell? Who decided that? Like, we have to just make sure that we are making decisions that actually help ourselves and our neighbors. And so just don't take this moment for granted. I think that this is a huge opportunity for us to change the course of our country and just make sure that healthcare is affordable, gas is affordable, that we have jobs, that women have access to childcare. All of those things really, really matter. And all of those things are on the ballot in November, now and in November.
27: So how can people get involved with the League of Women Voters? Because, hello, you are a league of powerful humans and everybody should be involved.
28: Yes. So we have leagues in 800 communities. So we have 777 local leagues, I think. So you should have a league like within 10 or 15 miles of you. So join the league, your local league in particular, if you want to do activism. So if you want to help with voter registration drives, send postcards to voters who didn't show up. If you want to have conversations, community conversations about what's happening in your community, that's where you go, the local league. But when you also become a member of the league, you become a member of the local, state, and national. The state level is the ones who are pushing back on policymakers, pushing policy in states. So if you are either recovering or wanting to be involved in politics and policymaking, that the state level is where you're going to get a lot of the work. And then, of course, on the national level, it's federal advocacy. So you can become a member. You can give us resources. You know, it takes money to do this fight. So you can donate to the league. Every donation counts. Every dollar counts to helping us being able to do our mission. But I would just say pick one thing that you're passionate about and get involved this season. Just one thing. If we all do our one thing, it will be enough to change and shift things for November. So I just pray that everybody finds one way to tap in.
27: Can you share with us the website again for the League of Women Voters so that everybody can go there, they can get involved, they can contribute, they can stay involved, they can get their five friends involved. Where should they go?
28: All of the, I've given y'all a whole menu of things to do. So just pick one and make sure that it's whatever that one thing is plus voting, right?
27: Yes.
28: So if you search online League of Women Voters, we will pop up with the first thing that pops up. But our actual URL is LWV. So

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3: Welcome back to Breaking Through with me, Kristen Rauffing-Finer, powered by Moms Rising. We have Val Carranza, who is with Moms Rising, and she is on the Hill in Washington, D.C., making things happen almost every single day. So welcome, Val.
4: Kristen, thanks so much for having me. And I wish that I were hopping on with better news from Capitol Hill, but there's a lot of big bad stuff that's going through right now. In fact, we're seeing Congress advance this reconciliation package. I'm sure your listeners have heard about it. It would put roughly $70 billion additional money toward expanding immigration enforcement. So primarily ICE and Customs and Border Protection. And what really stands out to me, Kristen, is the amount of money, but also how this is being done, right? This is outside the normal annual funding process. It's structured as multi-year funding, which effectively locks in a long-term expansion of enforcement capacity in a way that we don't see with our domestic priorities. And, you know, on the substance, what this means is about $38.5 billion going to ICE to expand hiring and deportation operations, including authority to surge enforcement into jurisdictions that the administration labels as, quote unquote, non-cooperative. Breaking that down, we're talking about cities and states where there have been laws passed to protect immigrants. And then there's another $26 billion going to Customs and Border Protection for personnel, surveillance, border technology, along with additional DHS funding to support the broader effort. And you know, what pains me, and I know, Kristen, it pains you as well, is that we're not seeing this kind of investment in the programs that families rely on every day, right? Childcare, healthcare, housing support, nutrition assistance. And it leaves families wondering, right, like, why is Congress funding ICE rather than care, right? Who are the lawmakers who care about working families? And that's really our call to action to lawmakers, is to make sure that they are funding care and not ICE, right? Because we're hearing that families are struggling right now.
3: 100%. I'm so thankful that you have the sad, terrible, awful, very bad news, but inside scoop. And I know it's hard work to hear the sad, terrible, awful, very bad news every day. So I'm so thankful that you're here. And for our listeners, to put this into even bigger context, we are coming into this moment where, as you just heard from Val, direct from inside the Beltway in the U.S. Capitol, Republican leaders in Congress and Donald Trump are trying to pour more money into human rights abuses in the name of immigration enforcement. We come to this moment having just barely survived having over $1 trillion pulled out of our health care, having the Affordable Care Act being undermined by not having the tax expansion extended, having increases of up to 70% in health care costs in order to fund human rights abuses in the name of immigration enforcement, and reckless wars that are causing our gas prices to go through the roof, right? So even though the Republican leaders in Congress and Donald Trump, and yes, I'm naming names, already got all of this money recently in the last year into unchecked, reckless immigration enforcement and unchecked, reckless wars, they have come back for more, and they have prioritized that over healthcare, child care.

0: care, paid family medical leave, earned sick days, over fair pay, over the price of our gas, over the price of our food, over nutrition programs. They are prioritizing those things that people do not want over what our economy and our country needs to thrive and survive. And that is just absolutely ridiculous, makes my hair light on fire. And I cannot believe that we were coming into this moment where they were saying, more please. And the more please also included ballroom expansion over actual access to healthcare. I mean, you cannot make this stuff up. It is horrifying. And I will say, our nation absolutely needs a safe, secure, compassionate immigration policy. But what we don't need is cuts to our healthcare, cuts to our food, cuts to our childcare, and we don't need cruelty. And that's what we're getting. We're getting 100% cruelty, and we're getting nothing for our economy or our families. And I'm mad. Okay, so I'm mad. What should I do, Val?
1: No, thank you, Kristen. I share your anger, and you so astutely pointed out that ICE and Border Patrol already have existing funding. In fact, they're sitting on $100 billion already, right? And so this is just supercharging ICE and Border Patrol, all while we're also seeing the cruelty at the Delaney Detention Facility in New Jersey, where moms, women, and children are being detained. They're being put to work without getting paid. And they have been on a hunger strike because the detention center there is so cruel and inhumane. They're trying to bring attention to the need to shut this down. And so you're absolutely correct that right now it is supercharged. They have the funding, and we're looking at even more funding. What makes me mad, Kristen, too, is that on the backdrop of this, in fact, Republicans just released a labor, health, and human services bill that further cuts all the programs that you named and that we care about, right? And so the priorities just don't match the reality that we're seeing on the ground from moms, women, and children. We're also watching childcare policies very closely. You know, there are real concerns that some of what's being discussed on Capitol Hill and some of what we saw pass in the House was adding new administrative hurdles that make it harder for eligible families to actually access child care assistance. And so we're already hearing from families that are struggling to get off child care wait lists and access these services. And this is making it even harder. So as far as what people can do, absolutely keep calling your members of Congress. Moms Rising has made it very easy. You can text CARE to 855-714-1332. Again, that's CARE, because we do care, right? C-A-R-E to 855-714-1332. We also have an online petition, so you can find that at momsrising.org/fund-care-not-ICE. Again, there's a theme here. We want to see Congress fund CARE, not ICE. So please call your member of Congress.
0: One thing we didn't talk about, and there's so many things I want to talk about with you, Val, because I love talking with you because you know everything, is the fact that with this additional ICE funding that is on top of already $1 billion that they have and they haven't spent yet, there are no boundaries for how we treat people. And we have been asking for that for a long time. Like, you can't just have unchecked mayhem in communities. Look what happened in Minneapolis. I mean, this is not okay. People are losing their lives. People are being separated from their children. People are going without food. They're going hungry, as you noted, in the detention centers. There's moldy food. There's lack of access to health care. I mean, there's all kinds of human rights abuses happening here. And so many people, including many Democratic leaders in Congress and Moms Rising, have been saying, hello, you cannot have a blank check and no restrictions around human rights abuses. Like, basically, we're giving a blank check for human rights abuses, you all, if this passes. And I'm wondering if you can speak to that part a little bit, Val, about, you know, the need for some boundaries in general.
1: Absolutely. You know, we saw, as you pointed out, in Minneapolis earlier this year, and then also in communities across the country where ICE is still masked, right, creating these environments of chaos. We're also seeing around schools across the country where families are essentially creating these like safety passages for students to be able to get to school safely, right? Because in 2011, ICE had this memo that outlined potential sensitive locations, including schools, houses of worship, bus stops, emergency centers, and that basically got torn up in the first Trump administration. And there hasn't been any language to protect families in sensitive locations. And so, you know, we're seeing too where people are getting emergency procedures in hospitals and ICE is showing up there. And so it's causing this unruly just chaos and fear where we're starting to also see that have an impact on our economy, right? Where businesses, especially restaurants, are seeing people that are too afraid to show up to work, right? Because there's fear of ICE. Students are afraid to go to school because there's fear of ICE. And there are no safety guardrails that are being put into any of the funding that's moving forward. And so you're right, Kristen, that this is essentially a blank check for ICE to terrorize our communities across the country.
0: It's horrible. So everybody, call your two U.S. senators and your one member of Congress in the House and tell them we need health care, not human rights abuses. We need child care, not human rights abuses. We need access to affordable food and affordable gas, not human rights abuses. Your voice really, really, really makes a difference. And we need to keep the calls going, even though it can seem like, oh my gosh, I have to call again. Yes, we have to call again. This is really ridiculous. And we don't have very much time left, but I do want to ask a quick question about what's giving you hope. You have to work in this awkward, awful environment where we have Republican leaders just doing, honestly, it's illogical. They're cutting the feet out of underneath America. America's diversity is what makes us strong. America's ingenuity comes from the fact that we have lots of different perspectives from lots of different communities. America's strength is the heart of who we actually are as a nation. And the Republican leaders are just going after that and undercutting our health care. Hello, everybody gets sick, even Republican constituents. So what's giving you hope in this moment of absolute awfulness?
1: Our diversity is absolutely our strength. And what's giving me hope, Moms Rising has been on Capitol Hill talking to lawmakers across the aisle. And so what's giving me hope is moms showing up to Capitol Hill, raising their voices, because that matters so much to see a mom, right, with a child say, I need more funding for childcare. I need to be able to put food on the table and have a roof over my family's head. Like, that to me is what gives me hope, is the moms that are rising up across the country and demanding that their members of Congress do the right thing and set their priorities straight. And I absolutely agree that our diversity is absolutely our strength, and we need to keep fighting back.
0: Do you want to talk a little bit about the importance of researching who's on your ballot and voting for everybody who's on your ballot?
1: Absolutely. You know, school board elections matter as well, right? In our local jurisdiction here, that was a hot topic where some of the funding for schools was cut. And so, you know, I'm paying attention as a local voter as well. I'm paying attention to who's on my school board and who's making the decisions to fund, you know, teachers and social workers in our schools, right? Because all of that matters. And so research who's running for school board, who's running for judge, right? Like, who's on the bench at courthouses, that matters as well. Your local county council members or city council members, state representatives, assembly members, right? Research all of that and members of Congress, of course, as well.
0: Thank you so much, Val, for being on. Thanks for all you do.
1: Thanks.
0: We're going to take a quick break. Don't go away. Next up, states. What's happening at the state level and why it's important to pay attention there, too. We'll be back in just a second.
2: Time now for a quick look at our KKNW weather outlook. This afternoon continues to be sunny and warm with a high near 77 tonight, mostly clear and a low around 56 for Friday, Juneteenth. mostly sunny and a high near 82. A nice weekend ahead, mostly sunny. High near 75 Saturday, warming up to 80 on Sunday. Then Monday, sunny with a high near 88.
0: Welcome back to Breaking Through with me, Kristen Rauffinkbeiner, powered by Moms Rising. We are here with super powerful Jessica AC of States at the Core. Yes, states! States are rising. Welcome, Jessica.
3: It's great to be here. Thanks for having me.
0: A recent report called States at the Core, with States at the Core, showed what was happening in Chino Valley, California, becoming a testing ground for some really awful far-right movement targeting public schools through local school board elections. What is happening?
3: Yeah, what's happening in Chino Valley is very similar to what's happening in communities across the country. So I'm sure your listeners are familiar with the story, where we call them schoolhouse authoritarians, are taking advantage of normal concerns that parents and caregivers have about our children's future, their safety, their sense of belonging, their education, their future opportunities, and they are manipulating those aspects of public education to divide us for their benefit. So they're banning books, they're revising history, they are targeting LGBTQ students, they are threatening teachers' jobs, they are sowing chaos and taking away from the real function of governance of our schools that they are, that school boards are set up to do. So the Plot Against Public Schools is a website that is meant to tell the story of and start a conversation about why schoolhouse authoritarians are masquerading as parental rights allies, but really are posing a threat to our communities.
0: It is so interesting to see what you just said happening, which is people masquerading as parents' rights activists, when what they're doing is they're taking away the right of parents to have their children have accurate historic education. It's the opposite of parents' rights. It's parents' wrongs. And so when we've done independent analysis, when we've done polling, when we've looked at what's happening, we've actually found that more than 80% of people want their kids to have accurate, informative education. Democrats and Republicans alike want their kids to have accurate, informative education. So this is a small, very loud group of people who are saying they represent parents when they don't. What's your take on that?
3: Yeah, 100%. You're exactly right. I mean, they are a loud, vocal minority. The vast majority of parents across the country believe in their public schools. They want their public schools to be strengthened, not weakened. They like relationships with their local schools, with their school members, with their public school teachers. And in fact, public schools are a place where Americans come together, often for the first time because of how segregated many of our communities are. It's a place where we come together in dialogue with people of diverse experiences. Schools are so often under attack by extremists and authoritarians because so much of that coming together, that democracy building, that community building is happening there.
0: And I'm so glad you brought up democracy and community building, because this is also a threat to our democracy on many levels. First of all, the most robust, effective democracies are educated democracies. We please, please, please do not want to repeat the histories of our past. But when we don't have that educational knowledge about some of the many mistakes of our past, then they're much easier to repeat in harmful ways. So that's one. But the other thing about public schools being part of our democracy is, in this instance, we've got people who are running for school boards who are not reflecting or respecting the values or the priorities of their own constituents winning, because sometimes people don't pay attention to what's happening in public school board agendas. And then they're running for other offices. And so they're getting this name recognition. So this is a moment, too, where we need to say, hello, democracy is under threat, because this is also a testing ground sometimes for getting name recognition for candidates who are ultimately going to run for higher office. So there's a couple lessons here. One, please Google everybody you're voting for when you're voting for a school board or anything that is on your ballot. So important to figure out where they stand. But two, let's talk about what it means for some of these school board candidates to then run for other offices. I know you have insights on this, Jessica. Your thoughts?
3: Yeah, absolutely. I mean, school board elections are often small, but they have an outsized impact. In many places, they can be jumping off platforms for folks to run, as you're saying, for other forms of office, get a larger platform. They also, school board seats have an immediate effect on vulnerable students and communities. I mean, it's an opportunity to force their agenda onto a school in a local context while also reinforcing this sort of national political narrative. And right now we are in, it's not new per se, but we are in a heightened moment of this tug of war between democracy and authoritarianism. And authoritarians see schools as a place to leverage their power, to build profit, to then tell their story on a bigger scale. So there are people across the country who are in this network who are running for office. And I think one of the most important takeaways for listeners is to recognize that we're not talking about isolated individual candidates for school board who just happen to be in Omaha, Nebraska, or happen to be in Chino Valley, California, or happen to be in Detroit, Michigan. We're talking about a movement that is sharing a lot of strategy, a lot of talking points, a lot of tactics, and they are working in concert to threaten our students in our public schools.
0: Yeah, I mean, that is really important. So what is your advice to people who want to get engaged in make sure that public schools aren't under threat? And they are under threat in so many ways right now. I mean, the Trump administration is just going after public schools. I cannot even believe it. So what's your advice?
3: Yeah, this is not an easy time to be a parent, trying to keep track of all the information happening, to be a school leader, teacher, administrator who's, you know, trying to manage a big public school in this moment. I think you hit it on the head when you mentioned earlier paying attention to your local school board elections. Plenty of people run unopposed for school board elections all across the country. Happens everywhere. School boards also don't happen at the same cadence every year, the way that our national elections do. So wherever you are, listeners in the country, you know, do a quick Google search and see when your next school board election is happening and who's on the ballot, and get to know who those candidates are. You don't have to be a parent. Anybody who lives in a community with a local public school has an investment in this like bulwark of our democracy thriving and serving as many students as possible. Then I would say next, feel free to take a look at our Substack. States at the Core has a Substack where we post analysis and trainings. If we have a fresh week of trainings that we're affectionately calling summer camp coming up next week, and there's still time to register. And then take a look at the plotagainstpublicschools.org/inlandempire. And if you find yourself up against schoolhouse authoritarians in your community, please reach out to us. So I think stay engaged, read, listen, learn, talk to your neighbors, and know that you're not alone in this moment.
0: That is excellent advice. And in this area, there's a lot of misinformation, disinformation, myths, and more. And I'm wondering, now that we have this moment together with an audience, hello audience, what are the biggest myths that you think need to be busted? Let's bust some myths.
3: Let's bust some myths. Well, I think you busted the first one already, which is just that parental rights doesn't have anything to do with parental rights. I mean, parents have rights. We all have rights and freedoms as members of a democracy. And schools, public schools, are places where we can come together and share our concerns. We can work through complicated problems together. You know, we as you mentioned before, most Americans have a great deal of trust in their public schools, and we have strong public school leaders who are, you know, doing their best every day. Could our public schools be strengthened? Of course, and we should do that. But this is not about parental rights. This is about attacking public schools and the students they serve, often our most marginal students, marginalized students, students with disabilities, students of color, students who are, you know, for whom English isn't their first language. A lot of the attacks fall heavier on them. So myth number one, it is not about parental rights.
0: I mean, that is a big myth. The other myth I'm going to add in.
3: Yeah, please.
0: I'm going to add in, and I heard this in what you were saying. The myth that I'm seeing is that diversity makes us less strong, when diversity makes us so much stronger. There are 900 bazillion studies, and I made up that number, I did, but 900 bazillion studies showing that diversity makes us stronger. When we have information from more perspectives, then we're able to meet and grow our economy too, and grow our businesses too, in ways that are highly effective. And when you exclude people's opinions, when you exclude learnings, then you actually exclude growth. That means personal and economic growth. And so we have a ton of studies, including a Pepperdine University study of over 50 years of the top 50 Fortune 500 companies, showing that diversity literally makes you have more, better business results across all measures. And so it's ridiculous. It's ridiculous for our hearts. Our hearts know it's the wrong thing to do. It's ridiculous for our economy, our communities, and our learning to be exclusive of diversity. Inclusion of diversity is what makes us strong. So that is my myth I wanted to bust. You had one.
3: Yeah, I love that. And I think, you know, that's the authoritarian narrative that only certain real, quote unquote, Americans deserve rights and freedoms, deserve a good education, deserve to belong here. And we know that's not true. That's a myth we have to bust in schools, outside of schools, in context of education, in the context of our policy and in our communities with our family and friends. Absolutely. That's a great one. I think the other myth I would bust is that schools are relevant only if you're a parent with children. Schools are relevant to all of us. Schools are relevant to retirees whose children have, you know, grown up and have families of their own. Schools are relevant if you have never birthed a child. Schools are relevant if you, you know, you use your local library. Schools are relevant if you care about the, you know, the folks who play at the park down the street from your house. Schools are relevant for all of us. They are hubs of our democracy, and we have to lean in and take up that space, especially now more than ever.
0: Yeah, I mean, schools are relevant if you want a future leader that has some semblance of an education and a brain. I laugh,
3: amen.
0: But I'm actually telling the total truth. I'm laughing so I don't know. Yeah. Like, hello. Even if you don't have a kid in public school right now, would you like mm-hmm. in your retirement to have a leader who is educated about problems yeah. and solutions? Yes, please. I would like
3: yes,
0: an
3: please.
0: Educated leader.
3: I choose option B.
0: All of them. Please have everybody be educated. We have better communities that way. Well, how
3: yeah,
0: do
3: absolutely.
0: People get involved with your organization and with what you're doing? What's happening?
3: Yeah, well, please feel free to share the Plot Against Public Schools Inland Empire website. And if you are experiencing any of these things in your community and want to talk more, please reach out to us at info@stacup.org.
0: What is bringing you hope when all of this weirdness is happening?
3: You know, I am a former high school teacher. I loved working with teenagers. Yes. And young folks are bringing me hope. That's always my answer, because even though I'm not in the classroom all the time right now, I just think they see a lot of what we don't see. They have fresh eyes and they're looking at their futures. They're looking at the world they want to live in, and they can lead the way for us. So if you have a young person in your life, get curious about what's happening in their world, what they're thinking about, what they're learning about, having those relationships, trusting relationships with teenagers is really important for them, and it's really important for us.
0: Ooh, I have a follow-up question. Mm-hmm. Conversation or talking points or conversation starters for teenagers.
3: My favorite one is, what is something you saw online today that was really funny and why?
0: Oh, what are your favorite answers?
3: Oh my gosh. Depends on who you ask. If they're video gamers, if they're looking at YouTube face makeup videos, it depends on what kind of teenager you have in your life. But it's a great question, not because of the answer, but because it gets them thinking a little bit about what they want to share. And then it gives you an opportunity to say, oh, interesting. Tell me more about why that's what's so funny. You'll learn some new slang, probably. You might have a better sense of what this young person is experiencing online, which is very different often than what we're experiencing online as adults. So test it out and then report back and let me know what you got.
0: I love this. Okay, so ask the young people in your life, what's your favorite thing you've seen recently online? And that is the best conversation starter and insight generator. You know what they're looking at, what they're paying attention to, and can better meet them where they are. That's great advice. Everybody, please get involved with States at the Core. Stay involved. And thank you so much, Jessica, for being on.
3: Thank you so much.
0: We're going to take a quick break, but don't go away. Next up, we're talking to a powerful leader, State Senator Oliver from Tennessee. We'll be back in a moment. We're going to fight for love.
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0: Welcome back to Breaking Through with me, Kristen Ralph Finkbeiner, powered by Moms Rising. We have State Senator Charlene Oliver. Welcome.
7: Hi. Thank you, Kristen, for having me.
0: You have a lot of things happening in your state of Tennessee. What is the most important, maybe top three things, but you could do one, the thing that's happening in Tennessee that everybody should know about?
7: Well, Tennessee is going through a bloodbath, a firestorm, whatever you want to call it. We just went through a three-day fast track special session called by our governor at the behest of Donald Trump to redraw the maps in Memphis, the congressional maps, and take away a House seat from folks in Memphis, which by the way is a majority Black city, the Blackest city in America by population, and basically takes their voices away. And so it has been quite a ride over this past month. Literally about a month ago, we were in a special session to take the maps away from Memphis. And in the Senate, where I serve, there are six Democrats. And I was one that really made the most noise and literally stood on my desk and made a protest for such an egregious moment for Tennessee, such a historical moment for Tennessee, an unprecedented moment to say this is wrong and to stand up for the people of Memphis, stand up for the people of Tennessee, and for my kids and for the future and for the people who came before us.
0: I mean, I can't even, it gives me a stomach ache to think about how Republicans in Congress, Republican congressional leaders, and Republican President Donald Trump are fighting so hard to take away people's voting rights. Hello. My type of patriotism means democracy that's inclusive, means democracy where everyone who wants to vote can vote, means a democracy where all our voices are heard, and that is not what they're for. And I just want to be clear to our audience that anytime you start restricting voting rights, which they are, anytime you start trying to gerrymander where people can have members of Congress, which they are, this is cheating. This is not That's democracy. Right. This is cheating. And this is people, by people, I mean Donald Trump in particular, and Republican leaders in Congress, who know they will lose in a fair fight, right? Their policies are highly unpopular. They have just eviscerated the health care of tens of millions of people in America. They eviscerated the healthcare of their own Republican constituents. They took away $1 trillion in healthcare. They failed to renew and re-up the Affordable Care Act tax credits. They have failed on so many levels. And so in this moment of failure, instead of fixing what they have caused to fail, they are going after our voting rights. And I am mad. I am mad. I am mad. I'm mad. I'm mad. I can't even. So what is your take on them trying to cheat because they have unpopular policies and are undermining all of us?
7: Yeah, like the people of Tennessee did not send us to a special session to redraw maps. They asked us to lower the price of eggs. They asked us to figure out why the heck gas prices are $5 a gallon. They're asking us why don't people in rural areas have health care. Right? Like these are the issues that our constituents want us to solve. And we're not doing that. I'm one of the chief lead sponsors of the End the Grocery Tax Act. And myself and Representative Afton Bain have led the charge over the last 2 years to try to eliminate the state's grocery tax because we're one of 10 states that still taxes food. And so that popular measure is 89% across the state. 89% of Tennesseans want to see the grocery tax taken away, right? But that's not what we're doing. We have all the time in the world to figure out how to make government move at lightning speed to take away people's voting rights. And that is just wrong. It's wrong on many levels. And I just can't put into words how angry this makes me, which is why I stood on that desk in protest to say, like, we don't need to go back to Jim Crow. I stood on that desk and held up a sign that said, no Jim Crow 2.0, because that's what this is about. This is about rolling us back to a time where African-Americans didn't have a voice, where women didn't have a voice in our democracy, and we didn't have self-agency. And so that is the fight that we find ourselves in, is a party that is authoritarian in nature, that does not listen to its constituents, versus people like us who want to see democracy work. Because Black people, when you go back to the Civil War, we are the ones that made sure that this country could realize the things that it says on paper to make sure that everyone has life, liberty, and pursuit of happiness. And so that is what they're attacking, is the very core, which is voting rights, that makes sure that we secure all rights for everyone, which is making sure that people can vote.
0: What should people do? A lot of people hear this kind of long list, and it is long, of things that are going wrong. And then they're like, oh no, I'm now going to dive under the table and possibly have my favorite candy. So we don't want people to do that. We want people to persist. What should people do?
7: You know, my protest on the Senate floor was something no one else has ever done. I never thought I would come to this point where I had to literally get the attention and raise this much awareness by saying this is wrong. And so doing so, I hope that I have given people who are in a moment of despair, who feel like they can't see our way out of this. I hope I've given people permission to do something drastic, to do something different, to do something that might be uncomfortable, because that is what's going to be required of us to get out of this hellhole that Donald Trump has put us in. It's going to require us to not just vote, but vote and do something. Vote and go canvass for a candidate. Vote and donate to your favorite fighters on the front lines. Vote and make phone calls for people. Vote and join groups like Moms Rising. Like, find a place to plug in. That is what people can do so that you can find community. Because the other thing about Donald Trump's chaos is it's meant to make us feel isolated.
0: Yeah.
7: It's make us feel as like we're only going through this alone. And we need to find community. This is how we get out of this moment, is to be about community care. What do you care about? And go find other people who care about it too, because I guarantee you it exists in your community.
0: Yeah. I mean, hello. Thank you. 1,000% agree. When we're looking at hope, which is one of my favorite topics, because hope, hello, is hard work and optimism combined. It's not just optimism alone. So when we're talking about hope, what are some of the wins that you've had in the past that make you hopeful? And I ask this because sometimes people are like, change can never happen. This is not possible. There's no way that the government or policies can actually lift up people and help our economy and our families and help our democracy. But we know that there are ways, and that is also in our past. So what are some of the wins that you've had that carry you forward with hope today?
7: Yeah. So from a 30,000-foot standpoint, I look at states like Tennessee, who doesn't get a lot of attention. We are not a battleground state from an electoral map standpoint, but Tennessee has always been the blueprint for resistance in America during the civil rights movement, for labor movements, for suffrage movements. Like, we have always been that place. And so what gives me hope is that we have set the foundation and the blueprint for other states on how to resist. People like states like Mississippi, states like South Carolina and Alabama looked at what happened in our special session and said, whoa, whoa, whoa, they are really putting up a fight. We don't want that. And so Mississippi canceled their special session altogether. So these types of things like give me hope that we are on the right side of history. We are on the right side of the issues, right? And so I look at the people that came out for the special session and protested. Like, we have the numbers. Mm-hmm. We there's more of us than them, which is why they have doubled down to try to punish people like myself who are outspoken and dissenting in this moment. But then I think about, and not to just toot my own horn, but legislators who come from movement like myself, movement spaces, and emerging leaders like Representative Afton Bain and Representative Justin J. Pearson, who are my friends. And we come from community organizing, and we are this new class of leaders who are taking the fight directly to Republicans and holding them accountable. When we actually put up a fight, they don't know how to act. I've seen it myself. I am the co-founder of the Equity Alliance, which is a statewide nonprofit organization that is about voting rights. We registered 91,000 people in 2018 to vote. And I have been pushing back on these Tennessee Republicans before I was an elected official. Like, we sued them in court for trying to criminalize voter registration to be one of the first states. And we sued them in court and we won. Like, when we actually stand up and say, no, this is wrong, and we're going to fight back, like, we actually have the power. So we need to realize that we have real people power. We have voting power. We have spending power. Do we realize, do we recognize how powerful we are? Because the Republicans do.
0: Yeah.
7: Why that's so hard for us. Do we understand how powerful we are when we come together collectively? So that's what gives me hope, is that there's a whole swath of leaders, organizers, activists, new young people, students who are coming up right behind us. Gen Z is fierce. Mm-hmm. I have a 15-year-old at home, my daughter Olivia, and she is on fire, like socially conscious, just understands what's going on. Like, and that gives me hope that this new generation that I'm fighting for, my kids, they're going to save us.
0: I agree. I so agree. No pressure out there to the younger generation. But there's some work that's going to need to
7: there's
0: be done.
7: There's some work to do.
0: I always think about it, though. Like, democracy is not a spectator sport, which, yes, is a bumper sticker. And also, when you take your hands off the wheels of democracy and think somebody else is going to fix it, then bad things happen, right? So democracy requires our endless participation to work well, not just to fix this current giant problem, but also to keep us going well, because we have to have always our policies that respect and importantly reflect who we are as a nation. And who we are as a nation is always changing. We're always growing. And so we always need to make sure that we're updating so that we respect and reflect who we are as a country. And I want to tell all of the listeners out there that the receipts of what Senator Oliver was saying, that we are so powerful, that we are so numerous, that we are inevitably going to win, is that those Republican leaders are trying to cheat us out of the seats that we will get when we all vote. So yeah. I hope everybody checks and double checks that they're registered to vote, make a plan to vote, and bring your friends, families, and neighbors with you to vote. Make voting fun, have a walk-up song. Sing from the top of your desk before you go out to vote. Whatever makes you feel powerful, do it, but do it with power and do it with fun. And thank you so much for your leadership, Senator Oliver.
7: Thank you so much.
0: Well, that's it for our show today. Thanks so much for tuning in to topics that are so hot, they require a disclaimer. Here goes. 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Boom, we'll catch you next week. 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
11: 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I'm Chris Caraccio.
12: President Trump is set to award the Medal of Honor to a retired reconnaissance Marine. Major James Capers Jr. led his team through a deadly ambush in 1967 in South Vietnam. Injured and bleeding, Capers got his nine-man team to a helicopter for evacuation after 4 days and nights of fighting. The Obama Presidential Center is celebrating its grand opening today in Chicago. Former President Obama spoke along with former First Lady Michelle Obama. Former Presidents Bill Clinton, George Bush, and Joe Biden were all in attendance. A star-studded lineup also performed, including Bruce Springsteen, Stevie Wonder, and Bono. Former Republican Senator Rick Scott points out that the U.S.-Iran Memorandum of Understanding is not a peace deal, but a plan to work towards lasting peace. Scott does call into question at least one portion of the MOU.
13: So we ought to hold back any money we have of theirs, or they pay us the cost of the actions we had to take, because we only did this because they've been killing Americans.
12: Others in the GOP are much harsher critics, with outgoing Louisiana Senator Bill Cassidy blasting the memorandum as the worst foreign policy blunder in decades and ill-advised. Falling gas prices are bringing some relief after months of elevated prices due to the conflict with Iran. According to AAA data, gas prices have fallen below $4 a gallon for the first time since March, but the cost is still more than 34% higher than before the U.S. and Israel launched the war in February. Toy Story 5 is looking to secure the biggest opening of the year at the domestic box office. The fifth installment in the classic Pixar franchise is projected to make $145 to $150 million in its debut weekend. That would be enough to pass the Super Mario Galaxy movie, which opened with nearly $132 million. Some more optimistic domestic projections have the latest Toy Story bringing in $175 million this weekend. I'm Chris Caraggio, NBC News Radio. Thousands of people are left without power following several tornadoes reported last night across Iowa and Illinois, including one that caused several injuries. In Warsaw, Illinois, this resident is cleaning up the debris after powerful winds rocked the community.
14: I can't even imagine the amount that's gonna take for these men and women to get this cleaned up, but they will, because Warsaw comes together.
12: The city of Charleston, Illinois, declared a state of emergency after a confirmed tornado rolled through about 6:40 p.m. local time, knocking down trees and power lines and blocking roadways. The extent of the damage is still unclear. To the south in Effingham County, emergency officials said a tornado ripped through homes and farms for over 10 miles, causing several injuries, none of them life-threatening. Weight loss GLP-1 drugs like Ozempic and Wegovy are being linked to a decrease in violent behavior. A new study out of Rutgers found that people taking GLP-1 medication were less prone to impulsive behavior and violence. The researchers say one factor could be the reduction in alcohol consumption seen among GLP-1 users. There are still no signs of Nancy Guthrie following a search south of the Arizona border. Mark Mayfield has the latest.
15: Volunteers and search groups made another effort yesterday to find the missing mother of Today Show host Savannah Guthrie, but didn't find any evidence of her whereabouts. Volunteers conducted several searches in Nogales after receiving an anonymous tip that her remains were buried in that area of Mexico. The 84-year-old was reported missing from her Tucson area home at the beginning of February, and authorities continue to investigate her disappearance. In Phoenix, I'm Mark Mayfield.
12: Apple is raising prices on its products because of the increasing costs of memory and storage chips. CEO Tim Cook told the Wall Street Journal that the company has been trying to shield customers from price increases, but the situation has become unsustainable. Demand for the chips has skyrocketed alongside the growth of AI data centers. I'm Chris Caraggio, NBC News Radio.
2: And good afternoon. Eric Ryder here with you. Just a couple minutes late, but did want to give you an update on the traffic here. Southbound I-5 struggling still from North Gateway on down to downtown Seattle, and northbound I-5 from Swift Avenue on up to the I-90 interchanges, stop and go. 405 southbound slowing in Bellevue, Richards Road on down to I-90, northbound still heavy from 167 on up to Sunset. In the south end, seeing some slowing, State Route 18 approaching State Route 167, that's eastbound on State Route 18, approaching Auburn, slow at this hour. Right now, 73 degrees here in the sunshine. Stay tuned. Coming up, it's Everything Old is New Again. Time now for a quick look at our KKNW weather outlook. This afternoon continues to be sunny and warm with a high near 77. Tonight, mostly clear and a low around 56. For Friday, Juneteenth, mostly sunny and a high near 82. A nice weekend ahead, mostly sunny. High near 75 Saturday, warming up to 80 on Sunday. Then Monday, sunny with a high near 88.
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0: Can you guys do layaway?
1: As long as it don't turn into a 20-year mortgage.
0: All right, look. Give me that $5 for that blue shirt in the window. Hold it for me.
1: Hey, wait for your receipt.
0: I trust you.
1: Please don't.

0: Wow, that was a really long introduction to Everything Old is New Again. Douglas Viviani here with Vinny Barbarino himself, David Cohen.
1: Hey, don't touch my, he keeps hitting my hair.
0: Where is all that from? What was that, young man? Do you remember?
1: Saturday Night Fever.
0: Do you remember those days? Do you remember those days of we were gentlemen that enjoyed rock and roll and later on, you know, the new wave and so forth. And I don't know about you, because I hadn't, if I remember meeting you, yeah, I guess we did 76, 77 in that range. But 76 is when Saturday Night Fever came out. So what the heck were we? We were 14. What, that's when do we meet? Like 10th grade, which is probably about this time, maybe on the.
1: Well, maybe a little after this, but yeah.
0: It was this movie had taken over and laid the groundwork for all kind of dance clubs everywhere. Remember these, you know, of course they were called discos, right? All of a sudden this stuff came out. This whole new thing, which I have come to appreciate the Bee Gees later on in life, but let's put myself back as a 14-year-old and all of a sudden, you know, we wanted to see bands and we wanted to be in a band and all that, and as we just said, and this stuff came around, you know.
1: Yeah. This is not what we wanted to play or
0: Yeah, we were into The Who and Zeppelin and Stones and Kinks and Elton John and all that, you know. John Lennon's solo album, Shaved Fish, was best of, Earth, Wind, and Fire. I mean, it's a totally, totally different scene than what we just heard. But that's what we were in. We were not now in a little bit of a battle. And later on, you know, at 15, 16, 17, I've had the eye on this young lady for quite some time.
1: Oh, it's a young lady story?
0: A little bit of a young lady story, yes.
1: Yay. And, young lady and disco. I love the combination. Yes.
0: And Vinnie Barbarino, which was who? Who was Vinnie Barbarino? Do you remember that?
1: Yeah, John Travolta started first with commercials, right? And then he was in that obscure movie with Sylvester Stallone and a few other yet-to-be-famous people called The Lords of Flatbush, which is a great film. And then before you knew it, Welcome Back, Kotter. He became Vinnie Barbarino, like megastar. And then the clip you just played, he went on to star in Saturday Night Fever.
0: Yeah. And then there were Sweet 16s everywhere. And Vinnie Barbarino knew how to attract women. And most of the time, it had to do with your persona, your look, and also, unfortunately for me, dance, which I hated and didn't know how to do. But there was a show, Welcome Back, Kotter, that just started us, too, around the same time. Vinnie Barbarino teaching, let's just listen for a minute, one of the Horseshack, if you remember, this real nerd, how to pick up ladies.
2: I think I should give Arnold a few pointers on getting a date. No, over here. Come over here. Now, first thing you got to do is a Vinnie Barbarino look, okay? Your hair, for instance, very casual. It should look like it's being blown by unseen winds. All right. The second is Vinnie Barbarino stance, okay? Now, when you're with a girl, you don't want to let her know that you're there, right? Very nonchalant, okay? Keep your eyes closed. Stand in the corner. All right. Now, loosen up. We got to loosen up here, okay? Right?
3: Start to feel who you are. I say the Barbarino.
0: There we go. So they... Because that was his catchphrase from the show.
1: His shtick, yeah.
0: So I've got the idea, you know. I mean, that's the world we're in. He took time off from Welcome Back, Kotter to do the movie. So it was all contemporaneous, still together.
1: Right.
0: This was the guy. Especially Saturday Night Fever. I mean, you know, if you go back in the day, Travolta, you know, is a whole new look and everything now. But back in the day, he was the epitome, right, for all these women that – or women, girls that we went to school with, right? Everybody wanted to be with a Vinnie Barbarino. The chains came out, right? The shirts came out with, you know, the button down.
1: Exactly. Yeah, those silk shirts, the polyester shirts open, so you see all the chest hair. Yeah.
0: Exactly. Yeah. And totally opposite of what we're doing these days. But that's what it was all about, man. And I'm thinking to myself, all right, so maybe I got to change a little bit. Let's go with it a little bit. I got an invite to a Sweet 16 party. And I'm saying to myself, well, yeah, all right. But it's at a disco. At Chaz. Remember Chaz on Route 110?
1: Oh, yeah, Chaz.
0: So there was a disco.
1: It was a disco.
0: Sweet 16s. I'm really
1: I haven't thought about that since we probably last stepped foot in there.
0: Yeah. with Jerry Cooney as the bouncer, if you remember before.
1: Really?
0: Oh, yeah. Oh, yeah. I met him back
1: then. He was a bouncer?
0: He was a bouncer at Chaz at the Sweet 16. Not relevant to the story.
1: While he was fighting
0: much,
1: or before? Before, that's weird.
0: As he was on the way up. Yeah.
1: Wow.
0: Yeah.
1: Did not know that.
0: Yeah. I wish I could. Wish I would say that that's how I got him on the show a couple of years ago because he remembered all that, but he had no idea. He did confirm that he worked at Chaz, if you remember the interview, but other than that, so, you know, it's real. It's true. That was a local hero for us, but anyway, he was a big goon at the front door, you know. And it was a standard disco routine. But at 16, you were not going to the discos. You didn't know what it was like. So you knew it was a disco, but you figured it was like Saturday Night Fever. That's all you knew. And I had my eyes on this young lady.

0: Now that's
1: I remember when you used to sing that. It was really great.
0: That's a throwback to the show that we had that we did where we went canoeing and with the young lady, and she was in South Pacific, and that was that song. Is ever since I heard her perform on stage, she didn't sing that song, but that was part of the play that she was in. In my imagination, that's every time that she thought of me, that's what she was thinking.
1: Of course. Yeah.
0: And or that's at least what I wanted her to think. So, yeah. Again, I'm thinking to myself, what can I do? I'm very self-conscious. I have no moves. I don't like dancing. David Cohen, we've talked about this before. I don't think I've ever even seen you on the dance floor.
1: You're probably right. I don't think I've ever been on a dance floor. Not in like those disco clubs. No, we used to just like hang out at the perimeter by the bar and watch, basically.
0: Right. And so... I have an idea, though, at 15, 16. I know the young lady loves dancing, this one. We've heard the story about the Halloween and we're in the costume and she's dancing. I mean, she's a dancer. This one knows what she's doing.
1: Oh, yeah.
0: So, and by the way, we had the young lady on the show in the past, so if you want to hear that, go back.
1: Absolutely. That was a great show.
0: Yeah, that was a lot of fun to revisit these stories with her. So we will do that again. But anyway... I'm self-conscious. I don't know what to do. Is this something that I should do? Should I learn how to dance, and especially disco, for the young lady? Is it a mistake? Is it something that's
1: yes.
0: positive? To there's your answer. But the real thing in my mind was, well, what else? I'm trying all this stuff. Nothing is working. And Saturday Night Fever comes upon us. I didn't see the movie originally. I didn't want to do anything, have anything to do with it. But eventually, you know, went to go see it, like, at the Dollar Movie at Northport. Remember the Dollar Movie?
1: Sure, yeah, that was great.
0: Movies would last a long time back in the day in the theaters. Now that if you're a hit, you're out, like, a month, you know? Like, there are movies out. If I remember seeing, like, Jaws, some stats. Jaws was out for, like, a half of a year.
1: Yeah, wow.
0: And part of that was, like, the last run, because there was no VCRs and stuff, what they did was they would run it, you know, first run for the $4, whatever it was, right? And then, right towards the end, like, you know, 5-6 months in, it'd be the last-ditch effort. If you still haven't seen it, you want to see it again, you go to the Dollar Movie Theater, where they made the money on the popcorn, right? But, you know, you'd see it for a dollar. You'd see this movie one more time, or a movie that you've not seen for a dollar. So I saw the Saturday Night Fever for a dollar. I did not want anything to do with it. But at that point in time, I had the idea. So I said, all right, all this together, am I going to be able to learn how to dance, number one? Am I ever going to be comfortable dancing? And more importantly, will that be the way for me to get to the heart of the young lady?
1: Are you doing the Mandalorian now? This is the way.
0: Is it?
1: This is the way.
0: I was a man before my time. I set the tone. They're still taking stuff from what I did back in the day and creating new things because it's everything old. Oh, my goodness. We'll be back right after this.

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3: I mean, like friends, right? You know, like you once said, we could help each other.
4: You want to be friends?
3: Yeah, I'd like to be friends with you.
4: Thinking of how? Think you could be friends with a girl? Could you stand being friends with a girl, huh?
3: I don't know. I mean, I could try. That's all I could say, Stephanie. I could try.
4: Let's be friends, right? We'll just be friends.
5: When your eyes in the morning sun, I feel you touch me in the pouring rain.
6: We're back here on Everything Old is New Again, telling a story about disco back in the 1970s when I was growing up and trying to woo the young lady by my dancing moves, David Cohen.
7: Wow, I'm glad I never saw these dancing moves. I didn't know you tried this.
6: Yeah, so I say it was sort of on the beginning of a relationship at that for you and I at that point, I think, you know.
7: Yeah, maybe it may. Yeah, it could be. We didn't really know each other that well at that point. It's possible.
6: Yeah, well, although I did do it with Ken Scalepi later on. We used to go to the clubs and stuff.
7: That I remember.
6: Yeah.
7: Okay. Well, whatever. My memory's hazy.
6: Correct.
7: Okay, so
6: you're
7: learning
6: at the beginning,
7: you
6: weren't at. Let's put it that way. You weren't
7: correct.
6: You know. So the genesis of it was Saturday Night Fever, you know. And am I going to be able to learn how to dance? It's a way, I think, to attract the young lady who I am enamored with like crazy. So here is this movie. But then the ending of the movie really bums me out. Like, this guy goes through all this stuff with the dancing, and he's a great dancer, and takes his partner on, and they win a contest, and he doesn't like that they won, and he lost a friend, and they, you know, jumping off a bridge by mistake and whatever, and all this. And he moves into New York City, or this girl moves into New York City that he likes, his young lady, let's say, and she wants to be friends. She wants to be friends. Want to be friends. I'm not doing all this to be friends. I got enough friends. I don't need a girl. I need a girlfriend, but I don't need a friend. So there's the fault in my logic in the beginning. But I'm going to be able to buck the trend. I'm going to be a dancer. I'm going to woo this young lady at this Sweet 16. But how do I do it? How do I start this? You know, and every TV show's got you asking your parents, right, how to dance. All the sitcoms back in the day, right? I mean, you tell me, how would you – you weren't in this spot. I don't think you ever did. But I know your mother would certainly have pulled you aside and taught you how to dance had you asked her.
7: Yeah, she encouraged me. She said, you know, that's what – she's telling me what young people are doing. I love that. Everyone's going out there to the dance clubs. You have to learn how to dance if you want to meet someone.
6: I knew your mother
7: like,
6: would say
7: what,
6: that.
7: 14?
6: Yes.
7: First of all, I can't even get into the clubs. What are you talking about?
6: But your mother was hip. She wasn't wrong at all.
7: She was very hip. She was very hip. And she, I think, either she taught me how to do the basic hustle step,
6: okay,
7: you know, the dance, the hustle, or I learned it where she showed me a show where they were teaching it, something like that.
6: All yeah. right. Well, this is it's a similar situation. But first I asked, first of all, my mother and father are great dancers. Back from the 50s, they did all kind of, and they would go on cruises later in life, and dancing was their thing. They were great,
7: like ballroom dancing,
6: yes,
7: kind of thing.
6: Yes, all of cool. That, you know, interaction. And by the way, when we talk about dancing, we're not talking about this goof that we do now, or did, you know, it developed into this solo thing. We're talking about dancing with another person, right?
7: Right.
6: That's what they did. They did the foxtrot. They did the
7: sure,
6: you know, all those movies you see moves like you see on Dancing with the Stars and stuff. How do you do this as a 14-year-old? Mom, can you show me how to dance? I mean, it's the most awkward. Besides having to talk about relations, you know, the birds and the bees with your parents, asking them to teach you how to dance is probably second most uncomfortable thing on the planet.
7: That might even be number one.
6: Yeah, the birds and bees might be easier.
7: That's it. Once you get the dancing out of the way, right, the sex is so easy to talk about.
6: And they are intertwined, too, by the way. One leads to the other. But anyway, at least that's my thought. So I'm in an awkward situation here. And but they turn on both of them on a Saturday afternoon, turn on, or a Sunday afternoon, turn on the music.

0: Bee Gees. It's the hit everyone has, and everybody has the album. My brother was into it. He was going to Poor Peter's, a place in Farmingdale, at one of the first discos, and he learned the hustle, and he was having a grand old time. He was talking about it all the time coming home. He was sneaking in. I think he was like 17. Then eventually,
1: why didn't you ask him how to dance?
0: Well, that was my brother, man. That was even more awkward than my parents. There was no way I was doing that. So
1: that was a dumb question. Yeah.
0: Exactly. All right, so there I am trying to learn, you know, the dance from my parents, but they're teaching me the box step. They're teaching me the Lindy, you know.
1: Which is not what's happening.
0: It ain't happening, man. I kind of pull away from that. Then my grandparents come over. My grandparents knew how to dance. Well, if you look at any movie back in the 40s, the 50s, the 30s, the 20s, these people knew how to dance. Right? They were fighting World War II. There were people, you know, coming back from World War II. And I'm not making fun of them, but, you know, they had some psychological issues. What did they do? They went to dance. Dancing was their thing, man. Hmm. How to relate to another woman. They had dances where they had dance cards. What was a dance card?
1: Dance cards, right.
0: It was a woman. All the ladies were lined up, and you would, for a nickel or something, to interact with them as opposed to us having no excuse. They were smart. Here's a nickel, young lady. Can I put my name on your dance card, and I'll dance with you the third one today or whatever.
1: So you didn't even have to pay to get your name on the dance card.
0: Yeah. That's what it was.
1: That's like a form of dancing prostitution, a little bit, isn't it?
0: Well, it was a different world, but yes.
1: Wow.
0: And so that's how you got to know people, and everyone knew how to dance.
1: Right.
0: I don't know what I'm doing. I don't even want to do it. I don't even know if it's going to work. But there's my grandparents, and they're doing the Lindy, and they're doing the freaking, what do you do, that thing with the hands back and forth on your knees? What the heck is that thing? You know what I mean?
1: Oh, what? Yeah, right. I've seen that in old movies.
0: Yeah, you know, they're doing all these stuff. And that, now we got the grandparents and my parents dancing to the Bee Gees. And I'm looking at them, and they're having a grand old time, and they're twisting, and you hold your hand up, and the girl goes underneath you and does a twist and everything. And they come back, and they're holding, and they've been doing, I mean, they're... I'm looking at this like, well, who are these people? How do they know how to? What? Like, it's like a thing that you have grandparents and parents, and you're 15, 14. You don't appreciate them as human beings. They're the ones that are driving you to the, you know, to the little league practice, right? They're the ones watching you in the band playing the saxophone. They're not the ones dancing, doing. I'm like, how am I the only guy that goes down? And the young lady loves to dance. This one, she must be dancing with her parents and what. How did I miss out on this? And where's the gene that even wants to do this? Do you have a gene that wants to dance? Seriously. There's no gene in my body that wants to dance. But I'm convinced, like, number one, they can dance and they're fantastic, but they have no idea what's going on in terms of the hustle.
1: Right.
0: Or dancing now.
1: Right. You can't do what they were doing in the clubs at that point.
0: So I'm not getting the answer from them. Correct.
1: Laughed away, right? Or whatever that is.
0: Correct. It ain't happened. I got to learn to hustle at least, right? So what do I do with back in the day? Do you remember Soul Train?
1: Sure.
0: At least I had something contemporary.
1: I always would
0: go right by. Matter of fact, Soul Train's like on, if I remember, like Saturday at like 12 after the cartoons and stuff, or 1. I was usually out of the house. But this was a day that I said, you know what? You know, you'd see the beginning of it. Okay, now it's time to go play baseball. You know, that was like it's simple.
1: Right. Simple to go.
0: Pavlov's dog. Soul Train would come on. Let's go out and play baseball. Now I'm staying in. I gotta watch this. I gotta figure out what's going on. I gotta figure out how to dance. These people can dance. Yeah. Like they come out and they do that. You know the Soul Train? You know they have that line.
1: Oh, sure. Wait,
0: turn it down a little bit.
1: Yeah, the whole train.
0: All right, so there's music, you know, and then you've got that line. You ever see Soul Train?
1: Sure. Yes.
0: And they've got the two sets of people. On each side, and people in the middle, and they're kicking their legs, and they're doing splits, and they're doing the moves with the hands and the chicken wings, and they're doing, and they're wearing the outfits, and they're wearing the red hats with the orange pants and the yellow pants, and this is going. They're having the time of their lives. This is amazing. I go, wait, maybe I could do this. Maybe I could try to learn a move or two from them, but it was impossible. It was impossible.
1: Yeah, first of all, you gotta get the orange.
0: Wait a minute, I lost you. Hang on a second. Where are you? Oh, go ahead. Sorry.
1: First of all, you had to get the orange pants, and that wasn't happening. So you're kind of like dead in the water.
0: And the red hat and whatever. It just wasn't going to happen for me. But I loved it. It at least inspired me. And during Soul Train, at least I had there was a thought. Maybe this is the way to go.
2: We don't know how to disco.
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0: Danny Terrio, remember this guy? He had his own show later on. It was
1: Danny
0: a commercial.
1: Danny Terrio, yeah.
0: Yeah, and he would teach you how to hustle. He knew how to hustle. By this, now the, I guess it was a VCR tape. I forget what that was. Maybe it was a VCR at the time. I bought that thing, and there I am. I'm doing the hustle, man. I'm doing it. Here we go. Let's try it. So, that was loud. So I'm trying to hustle. I go step backwards. Then you step forward. Then you do a 180 turn and you clap. You do another 180 turn and you clap. Then you point up and down like Travolta. Then you do the egg beater. You know that thing? It's like a traveling call in basketball. You do that. And then you do the arms a little bit, waving the arms. And then you clap and you turn again. And you turn to like a quarter turn. And that's the hustle. That's all it is. That's all it is.
1: Yeah,
0: I learned it from
1: difficult.
0: Danny Terrio. I'm ready to go. I think I'm ready to go. I got the hustle. I'm ready. I practiced all this crap in my room. It was ridiculous nonsense. I'll be back right at this. Anything new is again. Let's find out.
1: Does what about work? Me? Will I be back too?
0: I don't know. Depends if you have something good to say. We'll be back. Everything old is new.
1: Can't get it working.
0: These days, the news is full of teen suicide, drug, and alcohol abuse. It's depressing and concerning, but there is hope. Former WWE Intercontinental Champion Mark Marrow.
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7: 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I'm Chris Caraggio.
8: President Trump is set to award the Medal of Honor to a retired reconnaissance Marine. Major James Capers Jr. led his team through a deadly ambush in 1967 in South Vietnam. Injured and bleeding, Capers got his 9-man team to a helicopter for evacuation after 4 days and nights of fighting. The Obama Presidential Center celebrated its grand opening today in Chicago. Former President Barack Obama spoke along with former First Lady Michelle Obama. Former presidents Bill Clinton, George Bush, and Joe Biden were all in attendance. A star-studded lineup also performed, including Bruce Springsteen, Stevie Wonder, and Bono. Falling gas prices are bringing some relief after months of elevated prices due to the conflict with Iran. According to AAA data, gas prices have fallen below $4 a gallon for the first time since March, but the cost is still more than 34% higher than before the U.S. and Israel launched the war in February. I'm Chris Caraggio, NBC News Radio.
9: Time now for a quick look at our KKNW weather outlook. This afternoon continues to be sunny and warm with a high near 77 tonight, mostly clear and a low around 56 for Friday, Juneteenth, mostly sunny and a high near 82. A nice weekend ahead, mostly sunny, high near 75 Saturday, warming up to 80 on Sunday, then Monday sunny with a high near 88.
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13: Back in the ballpark, and I'm sure glad, and I hope they don't let you people see what's going on here at Comiskey Park. One of the saddest sights I've ever seen in a ballpark in my life. This garbage of demolishing a record has turned into a fiasco.
0: Welcome back. Everything old is new again. Douglas Viviani here with Vinny Barbarino himself.
1: Hey.
0: Now, Vinny Barbarino's from Welcome Back, Cotter. What was the name of the character in Saturday Night Fever?
1: Oh, Tony. Monero.
0: There you go. So, which one do you want to be? Which one? I don't know. It doesn't matter, does it? Because they're both successful with these young ladies. And I'm not.
1: Barbarino is funnier. Yes. But, yeah.
0: All right, so, maybe either one I admired. I tried to get the young lady to, I don't know, pay attention to me and not as a friend, as that stinking movie that we didn't even like, that Saturday Night Fever movie ended with him being a friend after all this aggravation. No. I'm using dancing. I have learned the hustle. I'm going to a Sweet 16 party. The young lady's going to be there. I'm all set. Now, we just heard a little bit about Comiskey Park and the demolition of disco, because that's where we were coming from. We were probably on the side of those burning those, not that that was a great idea, but burning those disco records in the center field of Comiskey Park, and all the fans, if you remember what happened. Do you remember that day?
1: Vaguely. Did it get a little out of control?
0: It got out of control. All the fans rushed the field, and all the fans were on the field. And no one reports that was Bill Veeck. You know, he was a marketing genius. And part of that was not only jumping on the anti-disco bandwagon, which lots of people were on, and we were on that bandwagon, but I was on the fence because I had to fight that, because I had to learn how to dance and do the hustle with the young lady at a Sweet 16. So I'm in a quandary, but I saw that. I was like, this is all right, man. But then they didn't realize. I think they gave, like, it was something like quarter or nickel beers until the seventh inning stretches, when they did this. And that everybody was all drunk and everything. They ran on the field with the disco.
1: No wonder.
0: So that's what, it was horrible. But we sort of, you know, aligned with that. But anyway, so I'm on the fence, but I'm going the other way. I have to learn that other side of the fence. I have to learn, why is the young lady into this dancing? And forget all that. Let me just dance and capture her attention at the Sweet 16. But I need to dress the part. Do you remember what we wore back then, or what the disco people wore back then?
1: Oh, absolutely. Absolutely.
0: Mm. Let me play this clip and then see if you can kind of relate to this.
14: Donaldson's leads the way this Christmas with men's two-piece Farrah leisure suits of 100% polyester double knit in mix and match combinations. Come in today and pick out a top and a pair of slacks for your two-piece leisure suit in matching solids or contrasting color.
0: How about that? Remember the leisure suits?
1: I never wore a leisure suit, though.
0: Oh,
1: did
0: yeah.
1: you?
0: Oh, yeah. I had a couple of them.
1: You did?
0: Oh, yeah.
1: I mean, maybe for prom, but not like for going out.
0: No, prom we wore tuxedos.
1: See, I wore a leisure suit.
0: Oh, okay. They couldn't tell.
1: Maybe it was a junior prom. I don't know.
0: Couldn't tell the difference.
1: So you wore
0: I had a brown one, out. A tan one. And then you had the shirt just like with the big collar, you know?
1: Yes.
0: And the chain.
1: Yeah, the shirt had to be open to expose the upper part of your chest.
0: Yep. And the fact that I was, Italian, I guess it was. I had the hair on the chest. I was all set, man. I had the leisure suit made of polyester. It was made of polyester. Yes. You could stand it up in the corner of the room by itself at the end of the night from the sweat and everything. It was ridiculous. But I had it, man. But I also had this. You have to just listen to this commercial and see, like, if you can relate now in 2026 to this, see what you think.
15: A beautiful shoe by Kenny Shoes. Platform soles and big high heels, lots of colors too. Of all the things we like the best, one must be this shoe. A Kenny shoe we're proud to show. Big and bold, a rugged shoe. A real man's shoe while they last at the Kenny store near you.
0: Like, there's a cowboy telling us about a real man's shoe that is a heel. It's got high heels on it. It's a man's shoe. It had at least 3 inches of a heel, and it had, you know, another inch, let's say, half an inch in the front part of it. Do you remember that?
1: I do. Look, for short guys like me, I really didn't mind that.
0: No, that was good.
1: Yeah.
0: But it was not good because everybody else was wearing it, too. So you went up 3 inches, they went up.
1: Kind of canceled it out. Yeah.
0: But there it was. I had my outfit. I'm all set. I went shopping with Mom. We picked out that stuff. I had brown shoes. I remember the tan leisure suit. I remember the shirt, and it had all kind of stuff on it. It was like paisley or something or other, like kind of pattern, right?
1: Yes. Yeah, it had to have a pattern to it, like some wild, like you're right, paisley or flowers or something.
0: Yeah, and the leisure suit was just basically all polyester, so it was like a cheap suit is what they were saying at the time. And you didn't wear it. It wasn't made for you to wear a tie. It was made to be open, you know?
1: Right.
0: And so I look the part. I'm ready. Everybody knows. I know the hustle now. I got the outfit. I got the platform shoes. I got the chain. Believe it or not, I had hair back then. I had the hair, you know, I had the hair all coiffed up. I'm ready to go. Here I am. So now I'm all right. I'm going. I'm at Chaz. I finally make it. I'm all set. I'm ready. I got the outfit. I got the hustle. The young lady's going to be there. I see Jerry Cooney on the way in. Here I am. I'm at the disco. And this is going to be day of days. And I walk in and I look around. And when you go to a disco for the first time, no one can relate to it. Now there aren't any. There's the lights. There's that ball, right? That ball with the mirror ball. And it's flashing all this stuff everywhere, right in your eyes. And you're looking around. And there's the bar. And, of course, they're serving non-alcoholic. You know, we're 16, right? But all this music is playing. There's a booth. And I look at the booth. What the heck is? What's going on in that booth? There's a booth with a window. There's a guy there. And he's playing the tunes. And he's got the earphones on. He's got a microphone. He's a DJ. Who the heck? Who ever heard of a DJ up until then? Rolling, playing music. It's a guy playing albums. I could do that. That's like down in my basement. I could do that. I did that all. You put an album on. What was the big deal? That guy had a job doing that. Just playing one song after the next and talking and telling people, this is great. Hey, so, this is so-and-so. This is like Sue. This is Sue, Sweet 16. Welcome, everybody. Let's have a great old time. Oh, let's go to the dance floor. And people are on a dance. Now, Chaz had a little different of a dance floor. It always was a place for people to stand and watch people on the dance floor, right? This one, the dance floor was sunken down. And when you watched, you were up, like, above, like, sort of like 3 or 4 feet above the dance floor. So you were looking down, almost like it was Soul Train, on this crowd of people dancing, and you were the lined up people. Like, you know, if you weren't dancing, you were looking at people dance. And I look, and I'm at the rail. It's a railing. There's a railing there, and I'm at the railing. And I look over, and I lock eyes. There's the young lady. There she is. And she now, you remember what the ladies wore back in the day? These little chiffon, light, kind of flimsy kind of dresses.
1: Yes.
0: She was looking apart. This kid was looking apart. She's right. Her hair is up. She's got a flower in the hair. You know that routine?
1: Sure.
0: She's got the flower. She's all dolled up. You know, Sweet 16 party. I mean, yeah, you think this is... I've entered the world of Saturday Night Fever, and I got the bug. I got the fever for Saturday Night Fever. I got the fever for that. I feel confident. I want to go on that dance. I see Mike Volkanchik on that dance floor. I see other people on that. I see John Braun, this big, giant galoot on the dance floor. And they're looking okay. They're dancing. They know how to... You know, and all of a sudden, she gives me the finger. And it's not that. It's not the finger you think. She gives me the... She gives me the finger, the come here finger. The young lady says, come here to me, because she knew I was coming. We were talking about this. This was a big thing in high school, you know. So I make my way through this crowd over to the young lady. Hi, how are you? Ba-boop, we give a hug and this and that. Let's go dance, she says. Now, back in the day, before Danny Terrio, before Soul Train, that would have run a chill up my spine. Dance? What? To what song? To when? Huh? No, I eagerly was waiting for it. In fact, I was ready to ask her, but she was so eager to see me dance. Why? What do girls get out of seeing guys dance? What is that about? You know, like, I get what guys get. Guys get to see the nice moves, and girls, naturally, for some reason, I don't know what, they don't have that inhibition. They can dance freely and make moves, and they wiggle the behind. They make it all look really good. Guys don't make it look good, do they? Not in my mind. But I don't care. I'm ready. I'm going to do the hustle. I'm going down. I'm done. So we go down. You got to get a couple steps down to the dance floor and hold a hand. That's a big step right there because it's a big crowd. So it's an excuse to hold a hand. Like, go ahead, grab a hand. I'm the man. I go over and I bring it down to the dance floor, and then we start getting the groove, and I go, okay, it's time to do the hustle. I start doing the hustle. I start going, move backwards, I go forwards, and I'm looking around, and the crowd starts to separate. And then I realize, holy smokes, I'm the center of attention here with the young lady. And it's not me, it's her. She's a big number, this kid. She knows what she's doing. But the crowd separates, and then I realize, holy smokes, I haven't seen one person do the hustle at all. They're all doing dances. I haven't seen anybody do the hustle. Is there a problem? We'll be back when everything old is new again. Figure this out.
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0: Welcome back. Everything old is new again. Douglas Viviani here with David Cohen himself, the man that's... What would you say back in the disco era? Were you the observer or were you the participant?
1: I was an unwilling participant. That's probably the best way to describe it. True. I was not happy.
0: See, but if you had a young lady that inspired you to get on that dance floor, to learn how to hustle.
1: I didn't. You know, look, I didn't do well with ladies at that age. I was gawky. I was just, yeah, I had no confidence. Yeah, it was not a time when, like, I thought I could do it, but, you know, I was... Yeah, not quite ready. So that was part of the misery. But no, go ahead. I don't want to take.
0: Well,
1: away
0: no,
1: from
0: but that's
1: story.
0: What it was. But that's the angst. You know, that's what we were going through. Becoming a man, so to speak, becoming Vinnie Barbarino, or trying to figure out what you are. Are you a dancer? Am I a rock and roll guy? Am I a chess player? Like what am I? You know, and the inspiration many times for men. And I always think about this. Like, did Alexander become Alexander the Great because he wanted to impress women? Like, what was at some point, there's always, and women too, the same way. We want to, attract someone in some ways.
1: Yes.
0: And we try to learn what, you know, for a relationship.
1: How to do that. It's all like a mating ritual, right?
0: Right.
1: Basically.
0: Exactly. So I kind of got to, like, I was watching The Amazing Race, and these people in Africa, they jump high. They jump really high, and that's their mating ritual, you know? And I'm making fun of it. That's what they, you know, that everyone has a thing.
1: Yeah.
0: You know? And so it's through all cultures. But our culture in the 70s was, whether you like it or not,
1: disco.
0: Disco.
1: Right? Wow.
0: Oh, man, I'm on the dance floor. I am in Chaz. I'm on the dance floor with a young lady. And the music is going. She's got this flowing dress, you know, with like a nice blue chiffon dress. I remember, with the flower in the hair. Had the flower on the right side. You had the hair up nice. All dialed up. This kid's impressing. Dressing to impress. And we go down to the dance floor. And I learned to hustle, man. I said, I am all set. I know what I'm supposed to do. I've never been with disco before. I never danced before. I know what the heck's going on. But we go down to the dance floor, and there I am starting to do the hustle to this music. It's not Bee Gees anymore. I'm not listening to the Bee Gees, if you notice. I'm listening to Michael Jackson. Listen to this, whatever this is, right? It's got a beat. Do you know what this is? I don't know what this is. It's played like crazy. This is what? Well, he's doing it. You dance to it. You got a beat and everything else. Yeah, okay. You know, ring the bell, whatever.
1: Oh, yeah, I know this song. Okay. Sorry, yeah.
0: Some sensual Nintendo, what would you say, underpinnings to this song. But anyway, so here's another one. Freak, whatever. All right, so I start doing the hustle. And you know, with the hustle, you're doing it, it's almost like a line dance, right? You know? And then you, at some point, you grab the girl's arm and you do a little thing with her. But the young lady's going with me on this, but I'm doing the hustle, and I think I am doing it right. Danny Terrio from that video showed me that I bought from Saturday Afternoon Commercials how to dance. I'm doing it right. I did it a lot in my room. In front of a mirror and all that. I knew what I was doing. There's no doubt. It didn't matter what song it was. I was dancing the hustle properly and correctly. And everybody's staring at me. And I'm saying to myself, is this good? Or what's, you know, I'm not that good. I mean, I'm just, why is nobody else doing it? I guess it's sort of like that circle thing on you know, Soul Train. Maybe that's what they're doing. That's what new person goes on a dance floor. That's what they do. I don't know. I was new to this whole scene. I don't know what it was. And then all of a sudden, you know, there's that DJ, this booth, you know, some guy playing music. He's got a microphone in front of him. Like, I don't know what that was. I mean, I don't know what that was either. But regardless, I'm doing the hustle. People are staring at me. And then the guy in the microphone says, oh, we got an old timer on the dance floor doing an old time dance. How about that? I'm like,
1: oh, no.
0: Old time dance. What do you mean old time dance? And I thought about it. When I was there, before I got the eye of the young lady, there was nobody doing a hustle. The hustle you see on Saturday Night Fever is like a line of, it's almost like the Macarena or something, right? It's like a line of people doing this hustle, right? They weren't doing that. They were doing like the Time Warp. they were doing like the bus stop. You ever seen a bus stop? They see people dancing. It's called the dance. You do the bus stop. You kick your leg and your arms go out there like a chicken. Anyway, they were doing that. They're doing the funky chicken. You don't know any of these things. They're doing the bump. You know, they did a bump the behinds back and forth. You know?
1: The bump, yeah.
0: All right,
1: yeah.
0: They were doing the bump. I remember they were doing a kung fu fighting, pretending to kung fu fighting. They were doing that. They were doing, believe it or not, they were doing kind of like electric slide kind of moves, you know, with the clapping of the hands. But they weren't doing the hustle. No one was doing the hustle. I had learned a dance that was out of style. I looked like the fool. They all separated because there's this guy doing a dance that they hadn't seen for years. People that had been dancing. This guy's doing an old school dance. But the young lady saves the day, man. This kid was some piece of work. She just goes with it. She didn't care. She smiled. She left the dance floor for a minute.
17: He's taking over again.
0: And I thought that she left from her embarrassment. And she goes up to the window there. And she says something to this guy with the microphone after he announced how I was the old time or whatever. She ran back down to the dance floor, and all of a sudden the song came to this. She requested the old Saturday Night Fever song, a couple years old by this point. And she starts doing the hustle with me. And then she starts modifying it, like these professional type of dancers. You ever see Dancing with the Stars? And they dance with the boob, and the boob is nothing what they're doing. Like they have no idea. Anyway, they don't know what they're doing.
1: Kind of like you right now.
0: There we go. Anyway, it's me standing there. I don't know what I'm doing, but she's doing twists around me. She grabs my hand. She does a hoo-ha underneath, you know, twisting and turning around like a pirouette. And she goes behind me, and then she does the bump with me. And she's just doing some of these new moves, you know, that everybody's talking about, everybody's doing. And I'm starting to actually learn to dance to what she's doing with me on the dance floor. And I'm going, and all I got to see is that smile. I see that smile. These girls wanted some boob to stand next to and to move their hips a little bit and to smile and have a little fun with them. And they're going to have a grand old time. She was and then I was starting to have fun. Then all of a sudden, I started to get the idea. I kind of know what this is all about, why these girls love to do this, you know? They sort of just, it's a bonding of looking eye to eye, and I never stopped looking her in the eyes, and she never stopped looking at me in the eyes. And whatever our bodies were doing, it became natural, didn't matter. And it certainly wasn't natural to me, but it was just like I was kind of grooving a little bit, and she was doing all these maneuvers next to me. And before you know it, the people are starting to clap, and they're starting to as we get into it and stuff like that. And then the circle disappeared, and then everybody started dancing together. And before you know it, I was part of the crowd. I was part of this group of people that were dancing, this group, this thing that I hated, that I was so embarrassed to do, so self-conscious. And meanwhile, the young lady brought it out of me just because all she had to do was give me the encouragement and a smile, like, you know what? No matter what you do, go ahead, do the hustle from 4 years, 3 years ago. I don't care. Knock yourself out. Do whatever you want. It's all right, man, because we're on the dance floor, and no matter what, with the right person, no matter what you do on that dance floor, with the right person, and that's I stress that, you can have you can have a lot of fun. You can enjoy it with that big smile, and you start smiling, and then you start taking chances, and you move your hips a little bit, and whatever, and then you have a nice little time for yourself. And there I am with the young lady having a grand old time, and then this comes on.
18: So let

0: Keith, I did. I had a nice little time. The party's over. Last dance, Donna Summer. We get off the dance floor. We get a little Diet Coke or something or other, and we're sweating, and we had a nice time. It's time to say goodbye. And the young lady just gives me a little kiss on the cheek, and she says, thanks for the dance. We had a nice time. I'll see you later. Kiss on the cheek. See you later. Kiss on the cheek. I see you later. I did the same stuff as Tony Manero. I did all this stuff. I learned the dancing. I was the big guy. I was on a dance floor. I was dancing for 2 hours with this one. I got a smile. I looked her in the eye the entire time. But for young ladies, I guess it's like playing a baseball game to us. Like, it's okay. We just played baseball for 2.5 hours. We had a grand old time. See you later. That was it. I said, I'm not giving up. I don't give up. You know me. I don't give up. I more than likely went home very depressed, and I know that I did. But that afternoon, or that next afternoon, that day, I said to myself, I don't care. I'm asking her out. Remember that friend Ken Scalepi? Remember that guy, Ken?
1: Of course.
0: He was on our show a couple of times. He had the young lady as a girlfriend. He went out dancing with her. I said, I actually took the initiative and asked the young lady to go out dancing. And we went out dancing to a club called Casablanca on Jericho Turnpike. It was a new place.
1: Oh, was it a double date?
0: Double date. No one was okay. There. The two of us on the dance floor. We're dancing like lunatics. We're having a grand old time. And there it was. I was a dancer. I became the disco man. Only for the young lady. I couldn't do it for anybody else. But I was the dancer. The arms, I was pointing up and down to the sky. I was wearing my leisure suit. I had the heels on. I did it voluntarily. I jumped into it. I had a dance partner that made me feel like $1 million. And little by little, as you know, that relationship turned from friend to more than friend, to more than a woman. Me and the young lady.
1: Wow. What a great story.
0: This is it. That was
1: it. That was really good. That was a great story. Really? So you went out. That wasn't just the only time, the double date. You went out more
0: We probably did it 10 times, I would say.
1: I didn't know that.
0: Yeah, we had a grand old time. She was a great dancer and a great
1: spirit. No, I remember
0: that. That's what it was. You have to have someone that has both. It didn't have to be a great dancer, but she was a great dancer, so I didn't have to do much, you know. And whatever I did, she made me feel like I was John Travolta. She made me feel like I was doing the right thing. I guarantee you, if it was these days and you saw a video of me doing it, you'd have a whole other impression of what I would look like.
1: Sure.
0: But in my mind, because of her, it was all right.
1: Wow.
0: It was all right.
1: Wow.
0: All right, we'll be back next week, and everything all is new again.
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4: The power of a simple thread. I don't wear jewelry. Never have. No watch, no chain, no charm bracelet, ankle bracelet, or anything else that ends in bracelet. The lone exception for nearly my entire adult life has been the gold signet ring on my right hand. It bears the Peterson family crest and was given to me by my paternal grandmother, who was the single most revered person in my life. I wear it because of her, not because it's jewelry. If it were made of wood or plastic or cardboard, I'd still wear it. So imagine my surprise when on a quiet morning in Bhutan, I walked into a temple and walked out wearing, well, let's call it a woven token of improbable meaning, but absolutely not a bracelet. My inner macho refuses that word. I was sitting on a low wooden bench when a monk approached me. He sat across from me, gave me the widest smile I'd ever received from a stranger, and then reached out to shake my hand. Only he didn't let go. He held my hand like he had known me for decades. He looked directly into my eyes, not past me, not through me, but at me. It was disarming. And then, still holding on, he said, You are strong. You will live to be 105. Now, here's the part that stunned me. For the past several months, I have quietly, intentionally set a personal goal for myself to live to be 105. Not 100, not 95, not as long as I'm healthy. No, specifically 105. And now, halfway around the world, a monk in a Himalayan temple spoke the same number out loud to me, unprompted and with absolute certainty. Then he reached into his robe and pulled out a small bundle of soft, woven threads. Green and black, with a splash of yellow and blue here and there. The ends were tied with yellow and blue string. It looked handmade, humble, and gentle. He asked if he could tie it around my wrist, and I said yes. He tied it loosely, so loose it hardly touches my skin. No metal, no clasp, no weight, more like a whisper than an accessory. Since that moment, it hasn't left my wrist. And this is the part that surprises me to admit, I love it. I love the feel of it. I love the look of it. I love the memory of where it came from. And I love the idea, irrational as it may be, that it's bringing me good luck. What do you call something that isn't a bracelet? The word bracelet just feels wrong. It's too decorative, too sparkly, too feminine for my inner eighth grade self to handle. This thing is something else. It's a blessing, a talisman, a thread of connection, a reminder. Maybe it doesn't need a name at all. Maybe it's simply what it is. A physical strand holding together a moment that touched me deeply. But why does this little thread matter? Here's what I've realized in the weeks since that encounter. We all have objects that become infused with meaning far beyond their physical form. A stone from a beach, a folded note from a child, a key from a house long sold, or a ring from a grandmother. And sometimes a woven thread from a monk who looks into your soul and tells you you'll live to be 105. The unexpected moments that jolt us awake. The power of being seen by another human being. The softness underneath my own toughness. The possibility that life still has surprises left for me. And the quiet hope that maybe, just maybe, I will make it to 105. So no, I don't wear jewelry. And I still won't call it a bracelet. But I will say this. Every time I glance down at that soft green and black thread on my wrist, I feel just a little luckier, a little calmer, a little more connected to a moment that made me believe in myself, in the future, in something bigger. And that feels powerful, even for someone who insists he isn't the bracelet-wearing type.
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3: Well, good afternoon. It's Eric Ryder here with you on KKNW. We are headed towards 2 o'clock. Time for a quick look at our traffic. Southbound I-5 from North Gateway on down to Denny is stop and go. Slow in the south end from State Route 18 on down to 5. Northbound I-5 from Swift Avenue to South Jackson is slow at this hour. And we've got some heavy traffic just north of Linwood. Southbound 405, Linwood area, on down to about 128th is stop and go. And finding some congestion approaching I-90. Northbound from 167 to Sunset is slow in Renton. Heavy traffic in Kirkland, again just north of Woodinville. Right now, temperatures around 73 degrees here in the sunshine. We'll see Sunset tonight at 9:09 p.m. Make sure you stay tuned for Urban Forum Northwest with your host, Eddie Ride Jr.
5: NBC News Radio, I'm Chris Caraggio. A Vietnam veteran is being awarded the Medal of Honor by President Trump at the White House. Reconnaissance Marine Major James Capers Jr. led his team through a deadly ambush in South Vietnam in 1967. Injured and bleeding, he got his nine-man team to a helicopter for evacuation after 4 days and nights of fighting. Vice President J.D. Vance is defending the agreement between the U.S. and Iran. During a White House briefing this morning, he said it's already bearing real fruits for the American people, noting the 12.5 million barrels of oil traveling through the Strait of Hormuz. The deal has drawn criticism from Democrats and even some Republicans who question giving Iran access to billions of dollars in economic relief. The Obama Presidential Center is celebrating its grand opening in Chicago. Today, former President Obama spoke along with former First Lady Michelle Obama.
6: Democracy can be frustrating. It can be slow. It can be inefficient. And yet, more than anything, I hope this center will serve as an affirmation of just how special, how precious our democracy truly is.
5: Former Presidents Bill Clinton, George Bush, and Joe Biden were all in attendance. Performers included Stevie Wonder, Bruce Springsteen, and Bono. The Obama Presidential Center will open officially tomorrow to the public on Juneteenth. The FBI is warning soccer fans of fraudulent websites impersonating FIFA as the World Cup gets underway. The agency says cyber criminals are using fake domains to sell counterfeit tickets and steal personal information. Officials advise users to verify website URLs before entering sensitive information and to navigate directly to FIFA's official website by typing it into their browser rather than relying on search engine results. And today, Wall Street closed with stocks higher at the closing bell. The Dow Jones added 72 points, the S&P 500 gained 80 points, and the NASDAQ rose 496 points. I'm Chris Caraggio, NBC News Radio.
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8: Time now for a quick look at our KKNW weather outlook. This afternoon continues to be sunny and warm with a high near 77 tonight, mostly clear and a low around 56 for Friday, Juneteenth. Mostly sunny and a high near 82. A nice weekend ahead, mostly sunny. High near 75 Saturday, warming up to 80 on Sunday. Then Monday, sunny with a high near 88.
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10: Welcome to Urban Forum Northwest with your host, Eddie Rye Jr. We're going to start right away. You know, Juneteenth is coming up, and a lot of activities are happening. As a matter of fact, we're going to start with Gwen Allen Carson, Executive Director of the Kent Black Action Commission. They will be celebrating their 15th annual Juneteenth celebration. It will be happening on Saturday, June 20th, from 10 a.m. to 5 p.m. at the Morris Morrow Park, and she can give us the information on that. The Taste of Juneteenth. So welcome to Urban Forum Northwest, Executive Director and Organizer for the Juneteenth celebration in Kent. So why don't you share with our listeners what can they expect on Saturday, ma'am?
11: All right, sir. Thank you for that introduction. Well, like you said, this is our 15th year of producing this community event. And most of we want to give a shout out to our member, who is no longer with us, Miss Linda Sweezer. And the official name for our Juneteenth is the Linda Sweezer Memorial Juneteenth Event. She was the one who gave us the spark and lit the match for us to get going doing Juneteenth, and that was back in 2011. And so we cherish her now just as we cherished her then. And the beat keeps going on, and we're very appreciative of that fact that we continue to be able to do this no matter what, whether we get funding or not or whatever, we will have a Juneteenth every year. So we're very proud of the respect and the joy that comes from folks gathering together, and most especially to our Black community for coming out and being a part of what's going on out here in the city of Kent. Very appreciative, you know, and that speaks to all of this diversity out here. We want to make sure that we are doing things that represents our community and including other communities to join in as well. So we're very proud of that. Just like to say this year is going to be really special because we have some special folks that are going to address us in different speeches. And the one person that we really appreciate taking his time to be involved this year is our King County executive, Mr. Girmay Zahali. I hope I'm saying it right. But he's going to be there in the morning and giving us a little tidbit of, you know, what's going on with him and his position. And we also want to thank King County Council for the Martin Luther King Service Award that we received a week ago. Very surprising to have received that opportunity. So we're hoping that everything will continue to go well with him showing up. And also our keynote speaker for the day is our newly appointed Director of Equity in Olympia, Miss Megan Matthews, will be there to give us her words of encouragement and, you know, to meet the people and be a part of what's going on here in South King County. And then, of course, our next speaker for the day is going to be none other than our multi-talented, very compassionate, hard worker, believing in his people no matter what, Mr. Eddie Rye Jr. So we're looking forward to those words of wisdom that's going to come from him. And I know he's going to have a little bit of taste of Juneteenth. We're going to set aside some collard greens for him and make him be full and welcome. But we certainly appreciate him accepting to come out and be a part of the goings-on this year. We're looking forward to it being a great time. The weather is going to be nice. Last year, it tried to rain us out. But this year, the weatherman says it's going to be between 75 and 78 degrees. So we should have fun in the sun and gathering together, being who we are, the people that come together to have a good time. So we're looking forward to all of it.
10: Now, I also noticed on your flyer, which I will have posted up on my Facebook page a little later, that Michael Powers and others will be providing entertainment.
11: Yes, Michael Powers has been a mainstay for us for the last, I would say, 7-8 years. And he will be performing during our lunch and a bit before our lunchtime part of the program. And Miss Sheila K. Blackwell and her trio is going to be with us again. And we also are expecting Mr. Reggie Mark, who is a fantastic guitar player. He's going to be joining us. And then as a little entertainment for the younger crowd, but the older people can, you know, snap their fingers and move a little bit, is that Mr. Squeak Nutty Bug is going to be there for a little bit of entertainment. He has created a song especially for K-Back, and he's going to be performing that among a couple other things we're going to be doing. And we're going to get to do our boots on the ground community dance again this year. So bring your boots, bring your fans, bring your if you can't do nothing but two-step or move your feet, come on and do that too. So we're looking forward to some fun, looking forward to getting some good information, looking forward to meeting new people. Our vendors are, I'm still getting calls for vendors who want to participate. So, you know, come one, come all, just prepare to do what you need to do and be a part of the day.
10: In the past, I noticed that you've had people from the Kent City Council as well as the mayor showing up.
11: Yes, I believe the mayor will be there again too. She brings a proclamation to read and give to us at that time. We've already done that yesterday. We did the flag raising down at City Hall, and she read the proclamation there. But she typically comes and does it again so others can take part in it, those who weren't able to come out for the flag raising. And so the other council members, our council president will be there, and Sean Shoker, she's one of our newest council members. Mr. John Boyd will be there, Ms. Zandria Mashud, and Satwinder Kaur will be there as well. And the other council member, what's the lady's name? can't remember. It's always right on the top of my head. But all of the council members.
10: Yeah, I noticed that three of the council members you mentioned were at the unveiling of the first Martin Luther King Memorial Highway sign.
11: Yes.
10: Yeah, so yes. I recall them being there as well.
11: Yes, and out of all these things that are going on, Eddie, I have to tell you that that's still the number one thing in my heart that we have been able to establish, and I'm looking forward to part two and part three. We haven't finished yet. You know, we got to get those signs hung at the intersection so folks can look up and see, you know, as opposed to trying to find a road sign. So stay tuned for more on that.
10: Okay, I want to go to my colleague, Hayward Evans, who is a co-convener of the Martin Luther King Commemoration Committee, also is a new president of the C.L. King County NAACP. Hayward, do you have a comment or question for our executive director?
12: Oh, thank you, Eddie, for having me. Gwen, you know, I was sharing with you before you came on the show. We are super proud of you.
11: Oh.
12: And as a resource, what you did for the community, for the listenership who don't know, Gwen is the one who led the charge. You got the Martin Luther King Way going from Renton all the way into Kent. Get on down there. I had the honor of being there. And it was absolutely fantastic. Makes me so proud when the little black kids, they driving down the street and then they got to stop and they can look up after a black man, Martin Luther King Jr. That is absolutely fantastic. But I'm looking forward to your event. This Saturday, but next year I'm gonna plant the seed now. I'd like to be there as the NAACP to be registering folk to vote.
11: Making
12: sure folk are out there, vote. I keep pushing that because what's going on in the people's house.
11: Well, we actually are going to have a community effort that's going to be doing voter registration. And we, as KBAC, we always come prepared with our registration cards. So if folks need them, they can do it right there at the park and we can get them turned in for them. So there will be a clear place where people can walk over and register to vote. We always do that. So that is highly, highly on the list of us getting things done.
12: I'm not surprised because you're stellar. Come on. I would be shocked, frankly. No, I know you had that. I just like to have the NAACP's name there, too, now.
11: Well, I'm
12: leaning
11: on
12: you. I'm going to be leaning on you.
11: I appreciate that, Hayward. And coming from you, that's a great compliment. And I feel that in my soul. When you say stuff like that, you and Eddie, you guys don't know. I truly look up to you and for the efforts that you guys have been making all these many years, and you continue to be there for our people. So thank you. I include myself in the quote unquote club.
10: Yes, you are. You're the leader of the club. But why don't you just briefly go down the list of what's going to be happening Saturday at Morrill Meadows Park and give our listeners the address of where it's located.
11: Okay, Morrill Meadows, M-O-R-R-I-L-L, Meadows Park in Kent. The address is 10600 Southeast 248th Street in Kent, 98030. It's located right adjacent to the new YMCA that's here in Kent. And so folks can, you can Google it, very easy to find. It's not something where you got to be turning all this way and that way. You can come directly, no matter what direction you're coming from, you can come and be a part right there at Morrill Meadows. So like I said earlier, we've been doing it right here at this park, the same park, for 15 years now. So yeah, that's going to be a day of celebration. We're not only going to have speeches, we're going to have entertainment. We're going to have the Taste of Juneteenth. And when I say that, people think, you know, why is she saying that? I'm saying that. But we're not planning to have y'all get a whole big old plate of food and you get sleepy and lay down somewhere. We just want to give you a little bit of something what Grandma used to make. You know, them greens, that potato salad, that mac and cheese. The baked beans, and we have a special food item this year from our owner of Alta's Cajun, Louisiana Cajun store down here in Kent.
10: Reginald Robinson.
11: Yes, yes. He's going to be providing his gumbo for us, for people to have a little sample of. So that's very exciting. I tell you, Neil always comes through for us. He's a very, very generous, not only a business owner, but community member. He cares about what's going on out here. And I just love him to death because he's always so open to whatever we might need. He can provide it for us. So, and then we have other folks who are going to be bringing us some pound cake and all that kind of stuff. So, but I want to also say, if folks are coming and you want to bring your own little whatevers for your family, your friends, feel free to do that. What we've rented out the entire park, and there are like barbecue pits underneath the shelter area. If you want to take advantage of that, you can do that. So feel free to come and have a good time. Feel free to come and be a part of what's going on out here in the city of Kent, what's going on now, and what will be going on in the future.
10: Well, Deputy Director, I want to thank you very much for all you do.

0: expecting for Avon Nellums to join us. Matter of fact, you know, they have an event coming up on Friday with the Longshore, the African-American Longshore Coalition. Brother Nellums is the chair, I guess, for Washington State. But I just wanted to go back to you in terms of what we've been hearing lately over the airways about what's happening in Iran and all the deals that's being made. But the most frightening thing to me is hearing that if a woman got married and changed her name, she might not be able to vote because her birth certificate doesn't reflect that name. So there are all kind of voter suppression stuff. When I guess when they said, well, the black folks lost their voting rights, they didn't know that they were going to be next in line. And that's exactly what's happening right now. I heard Janai Nelson, I guess she's the president of the NAACP Legal Defense Fund, talking about the challenges we're going to have. What can be done locally? We don't have the same problems as people down south, but voter suppression goes across the board. Just from your perspective as president of the Seattle King County branch of the NAACP, what kind of efforts can we make here locally to ensure that there's no voter suppression happening in our own area?
1: Eddie, you know, I'm glad you mentioned that. And I just want to say I'm proud. Our first voter registration drive under my administration was this past Saturday in Skyway. Erica Conway organized it. It was absolutely fantastic. The program in Skyway for Juneteenth, Cheryl Jackson Williams, she did a fantastic job. Food was everywhere. People were smiling. A lot of people came up to the NAACP table, and we're really pushing voter registration. And we understand the straight up power. Power won't invest in black people unless black people invest in power. And we all know numbers is power. This is a numbers country. And that's why it's so important that folk get out there registering to vote. We're going to have a special emphasis on black men to register and to vote. Everybody keeps talking about, well, you know, the black males aren't out there voting. It's the black women. Yeah, the black women voting, and they're doing great. But I submit to you that once we start charging and engaging our young and our black voting population, the males, they're going to come out. I know I'm a super voter like you, like Frank P. Barrow over there at KRIZ, like Chris Bennett over at the Medium. We're super voters, and we're black men, and we want to encourage black men to make sure you're registering, you're voting. Does your vote count? Yeah. Yeah. It takes one to make 1,000. It takes 1,000 to make 10,000. Now we're changing the election. You talk about the Democrats, you talk about the Republicans, but we can come up with our own agenda. But if we're not at the table, look, we're going to get the crumbs. You're going to pay your taxes. Somebody's going to cut up that money. And if we're not there to help divide it, we're going to get the crumbs off the table.
0: Mm-hmm. I know at one time, I'm thinking about during the Lacey Steele era, that was really a top priority. And looking at what's happening at the national level, it got to remain a top priority because of the fact I'm getting calls from folks like down in my home state of Louisiana, where, you know, they've changed did the redistrict blacks out of these congressional seats. But I'm still thinking, Hayward, what will it take for people? How much more can the American public take, regardless of color, with what's happening right now? You can't afford gas. And then you heard President Trump talking real often, I mean, just crazy today, about what he did in Iraq. And it just seems to me that he's going to upset these folks. They do have the power to close the straits to make sure that no oil gets out. So I think he's a little premature in announcing victory, but once again, people are struggling for health care, for food, even cutting the food off for preschool kids, but yet you're spending $1 billion a day on a war that you choose to start, and you get upset because nobody else got in with you. Well, hey, we've been joined by Avon Nellums, chair of the African American Longshore Coalition, and they have an event coming up on Juneteenth on Friday. So, Avon, are you on, brother?
2: I am on. Thank you for having me.
0: Okay, go right ahead. Hayward's on. Evans is on the line with us as well, but go right ahead, sir.
2: Okay, so I'm the African Longshore

0: I'm an African longshore labor chair, and I'm also the labor chair for the NAACP, and I'm a union member, and we are having a Juneteenth march from our union here at Local 19. It's on East Marginal Way. It's on the 19th tomorrow, or is that the 18th? That's tomorrow, right?
1: Friday the 19th.
0: Yeah, and it's going to be great. We're asking everybody to come out there and join. And a little bit about myself. Right now, I've been working with Local 19 as a longshoreman. I'm a crane operator. I've been a crane operator for over a decade. I literally got on. I literally chose to get on the crane board on Juneteenth, you know, many years ago. I thought that that was important, you know, because there's only a handful of black people that are on the crane board. So it's a very, it's the highest position, you know, at our union. And then also, you know, like I said earlier, the African-American Longshore Coalition, that's a coalition within our union. And it was formed because there was so many discriminatory processes within our union. You know, it was very hard actually for black people to join a union, like back in the 60s and 50s and even 70s. It was very hard. And so they didn't want us in there. And so we had to stick, even after we joined, we had to stick together and formulate how we were going to navigate through this hostile environment. And so we did. Everybody just stuck in. You know, they created legacies and, you know, and it got the benefits, and it's a good thing. What else you want me to talk about, Mr. Rye?
1: No, I just wanted to talk about your event. And you said there some have the practices improved within the union. You're chair of the African American Longshore Coalition. I just want to know, where are you right now? If they can, and are you being embraced by the overall? I noticed that several longshore unions are sponsoring the Juneteenth event on Friday. Have they opened the doors up so the African American Longshore Coalition have a vote, or you just have a voice?
0: Right now, we just have a vote. I mean, a voice, and we're still navigating to be like a full, you know, member of the ILW. There's pushback resistance because of who the majority is. And, you know, I think that right now what I'm focusing on is that mostly at the Port of Seattle, most of the outside truck drivers are of African descent or black descent. And I want to
1: They're primarily native of Africa, what we really are saying.
0: Yeah,
1: those
0: yeah,
1: drivers are natives of Africa. Okay, we want to separate African-Americans from Africans, okay?
0: Absolutely. And I'm told that I am a black American.
1: I have nothing against any brother regardless of color, but I'm just saying when we speak, we got to let people know exactly what the deal is, because there's some black truckers in construction that's not getting any work at all. So there's a big difference between hauling freight and being being involved in construction as a trucker. So that's why I want to separate that. Give us the details once again on the event. It's going to be on Friday. What's the location?
0: It's going to be on Friday. Let me get the slide here with the exact address, because that is critical. Hold on a sec. I should have been more prepared here. Let me just get the address here. Hold on, let me get the address. I had it down here. Man. Sorry about this, but it's going to be on East Marginal Way. Oh, here it is right here. It's a flyer. Okay. Okay. I got the flyer here. It's going to be on. It's the 7th annual Juneteenth Underwaterfront Freedom Celebration. It's going to be at our Longshore Hall, which is ILW Local 19. 3440 East Marginal Way South, Seattle, Washington. Basically, right under the Spokane Bridge. We're going to have guest speakers there. We're going to have food. We're going to have live entertainment. And we're going to have a march at 12 noon from Jackson Street. And then we're going to connect to the stadium. And then from the stadium, we're going to march all the way down to Alaska Way with this parade. And then we're going to march back to our Union Hall and celebrate. And then we're going to have speakers there. Okay. So that's the event.
1: Okay. Well, Brother Nellums, thank you very much. Well, we had to lose some of your time for us not hooking up on time. But anyway, hey, thank you very much. And thank the African American Longshore Coalition for the work they're doing. I know you're doing some other stuff as labor chair with the Seattle King County branch of the NAACP. So I'm sure I'll be working with you that, because I'm one of the co-founders of Washington State Chapter of National Association of Minority Contractors. So we do need to collaborate and work together. So thank you very much, man. We appreciate you, Appen. And I'll see you on Friday.
0: Thank you. I appreciate you and everything you're doing for the community. And I'm looking forward to seeing you on Friday.
1: Okay. Eric, let's take this break. And we'll get back with, hopefully, with Congressman Hank Johnson from Georgia.

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3: Eddie Wright Jr. back at Urban Forum Northwest. I want to thank the City of Seattle's Purchasing and Construction Services Department, the SeaTac Bar Group LLC, owned by Jerry Whitsitt and Rod O'Neill. They have the African Lounge and the Mountain Room Bar on Concourse A at SeaTac, and the Seattle Doghouse in Concourse A. And hopefully they can relocate the African Lounge, because I understand that there's going to be a new entity moving into their space. Sound Transit Office of Civil Rights, Equity, and Inclusion, headed up by Daphne Cross. The Port of Seattle's Diversity Contracting Office, headed up by Mian Rice. Concourse Concessions, owned by Dave Pukahara. They have Cafe D'Arte on the North Satellites, Concourse A, and the famous Hachiko Restaurant on the newly renovated Concourse C. So we're waiting for Congressman Hank Johnson from Georgia to call. As a matter of fact, Congressman, no sooner said than done, Congressman Hank Johnson is on the line with us. Welcome, Congressman Hank Johnson. How you doing?
4: Hey, I'm doing great. How you doing today?
3: Well, you know, it's good to be able to fight another day. You just heard the president talking from France, and boy, I couldn't hardly understand if he was still threatening, or is he going to bomb Iran again tonight, or what? I couldn't understand what he was saying, but I guess you know more about that than me. But Congressman Hank, I wanted to talk to you about another subject. You know, in 2025, several military bases were renamed. Not the initial Confederate general, but Confederate generals that had the same name. Indication are, and I'm still waiting to hear from some of my black Republicans, but to rename these bases for Confederate generals who fought to maintain slavery, I guess after that's Clarence Thomas and Mayor Congressman Tim Scott and Congressman Brian Donald, do you support slavery? Because by you not objecting to this happening means you support slavery. So I just wanted to get your feeling on that, because we know that Fort Benning is in Georgia. I also call Congressman Benny Thompson, because Braxton Bragg was also involved with Mississippi. So I just wanted to get your comment on that. You know, that happened in 2025, 2026, the Voting Rights Act was gutted. So a lot of people thought it was just going to impact black people. But now I hear others complaining all the time. So I'd like to have your comments on that, sir.
4: Well, you know, when Trump came into office, one of his first actions on January 20th or the 21st of 2025, right after his inauguration, he signed a executive order rescinding President Johnson's executive order back in 1964 about equal opportunity for black people in federal contracting. And so, you know, and then he went on to attack all phases of diversity, equity, and inclusion. And then he started persecuting universities and other businesses other enterprises that used diversity, equity, and inclusion as a means of recruiting customers, students, partners. They pretty much mandated and threatened businesses and other enterprises that if you deploy or if you use diversity, equity, and inclusion for any reason, we're not going to do business with you. In fact, we'll investigate you and persecute and prosecute you. We'll find a way of getting at you if you don't stop diversity, equity, and inclusion. And then, they've taken down monuments, they've threatened the African American Museum of History and Culture. They have fired throughout the administration disproportionate numbers of Black people, particularly Black females. Pretty much what it has been since Trump's return to the White House is a war on Black people and a war on people of color. And so, the fact that they would change the name back from a President Biden and his military changed the name of Fort Benning to who was a Confederate general, General Benning, changed the name to another name, and then when Trump came in, he changed it back, but gave it to another Benning who was not did not have the same connotations as the first one, but the net result is we got back the same name of the Confederate general. And so they're restoring Confederate monuments, putting them back into place. They're trying to rewrite history. They're trying to whitewash history. So all of the training that's going into artificial intelligence and all of that data being collected that is used by artificial intelligence to spew out answers, all of that is being skewed to remove Blackness and Black people and people of color from favorable coverage. And, in short, what they want us to do, they want America, make America great again means having Black folks back out in the cotton fields picking cotton. That's why they called our incoming speaker, Hakeem Jeffries. They folks up in Virginia said, keep your cotton picking hands off of whatever, and so they know what they're doing. They're sending strong messages, and we're not going to have it, Mr. Rye.
3: What do you think about the average working class white family now that's struggling that supported Trump in the past? I've been hearing some great deal of concern coming from them, but, we still hear about it might be tight trying to get the Senate back, and the Republican senators have rubber stamped every action that Donald Trump has taken. So do you think they're going to really vote to continue to punish themselves or what?
4: Well, I think my white brothers and sisters who voted for Trump, many of them recognize that Trump really is not of them. He's of some other class. He's of the Epstein class. He is not feeling their pain because he has told them that I don't care about high prices. I mean, he's pretty much told them in their face. He lied to them first and told them that, hey, your costs are too high and I'm going to bring those costs down. Instead, costs have gone up for everybody. It's becoming unbearable. And his folks understand that. His farmers, rural people, folks on Medicaid and SNAP benefits, they're feeling the cuts. They recognize the fact that Trump just held a $60 million birthday party on the front lawn. It was fight night at the White House. $60 million of your taxpayer money going into it. They understand that they could not afford to buy the tickets. They couldn't afford to take the family to D.C. to join that group, which consisted of a bunch of millionaires and a few billionaires, Mr. Rye, front seat, front and center, having a great time while people are trying to make ends meet, can't pay for the grocery bill, having to put on their charge card, you know, the grocery bill for this week, hoping to get paid next week and pay it off. Some people even taking out small loans to pay for their health insurance premiums that got jacked up when they withdrew the subsidies for Obamacare. And people need that money to pay for the insurance so that they can continue to get the health care that they need for their diabetes, for their heart conditions. So yeah, our white brothers and sisters across the country are feeling the pain, and I think they are having second thoughts. They're realizing that you know, it's not us or black folks that's taking away their opportunity. It's Trump and the billionaire oligarchs who are taking the money directly out of their pocket and putting it into them there, the oligarchs, and Donald Trump being the big one, putting the money in their pockets and taking money directly out of your pocket, and it's going into their pocket. They're getting rich, and you're finding it more and more difficult to make ends meet. So people are starting to connect the dots, and they'll be voting if they vote. Some folks may decide, I don't want to vote because I just can't bring myself to vote for those Democrats, but I can't bring myself to vote for those for Donald Trump and his Republican minions either. So I'm just going to sit it out. And if that's what y'all choose to do, that's fine with me. We'll get elected and we will reach out to you and help bring you on board so that we can make the adjustments to level this playing field so all people can prosper within this America, the richest, most wealthiest nation on earth.
3: Now we're going to switch up to the elections in Georgia. Keisha Lance Bottoms, the former mayor of Atlanta, has got the Democratic nomination for governor. And I don't know, there'll be two Republicans. One guy has hundreds of millions of dollars to spend in that race. And then they thought they could pick John Ossoff off. What are your projections on those races?
4: Well, this guy that's going to be the who is the Republican nominee for governor of Georgia, nobody had ever heard of him before this election. He got into the election late. He's a billionaire. And he put about $100 million of his own money into trashing the front runner, who was Burt Jones, a fake elector, election denier here in Georgia, lieutenant governor, who was the front runner, started running a lot of ads against the front runner about his graft, lack of integrity, his fraudulent dealings with the state, and how he became a millionaire, he and his family, based on his political office. And so Rick Jackson ran those ads against Burt. I forget his last name.
3: Jones.
4: Burt Jones ran those advertisers, ran his negatives up, and got him into a runoff. And even though Donald Trump endorsed Burt Jones, he said some nice things about the billionaire, because the billionaire is a guy who is alleged to have swindled the government and made $1 billion off of the swindle. That's what they're saying. And so, you know, so Burt Jones started attacking him. So So it's been a knockdown, drag out, mudslinging race where they have both brought each other down. And Rick Jackson, the billionaire, came out a winner against the millionaire. And so now the millionaire, the lieutenant governor, is in the Capitol the day after the election as lieutenant governor. And they are busily doing mid-decade redistricting in Georgia. I haven't gotten a report on what has happened today, but that's what they're doing. But anyway, his days are numbered, and now we have a super-duper MAGA Republican running for governor against Keisha Lance Bottoms, former mayor of Atlanta, black female, Major Lance's daughter.
3: I hear you.
4: Yeah.
3: And, I knew about that too.
4: So yeah. We'll see what happens with that, because if we elect Keisha Lance Bottoms as our next governor, we'll be able to deal with these anti-civil rights activities of our legislature, and we'll reverse the fact that the current governor, Brian Kemp, is the one who called back the legislature into session to draw some lines to try to eliminate black folks from getting elected. That's what they're doing down there. We'll see how successful they are. And if we have a Democratic governor, then that governor can convene the legislature to come back into session and change those lines.
3: Well, come so
4: we also have a possibility of flipping the Georgia House in November. And so that's still on the table also. So we'll see what happens.
3: Well, Congressman Hank, thank you for your time today. We're out of time, but I appreciate your insight, and I appreciate you standing up and fighting on our behalf with me in Washington State of Georgia, because what you guys do in D.C. affects folks all across the country. So thank you much, sir.
4: And what you do in Seattle, Washington, affects folks all across the nation, setting the pace, setting the example. We appreciate your work. Keep up the fight.
3: Yeah, I'm waiting for Fulton County to change their name to Martin Luther King Jr. County like we have up here.
4: Hey, that's what I'm talking about, setting the pace.
3: All right, sir. Thank you very much.
4: All right.
3: We're going to take this quick break and come back with my friend, Reverend Dr. Linda Mae Smith, Senior Pastor of Martin Luther King Jr. Memorial Baptist Church in Renton, Washington.

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3: Mama gives you money for Sunday school. You trade just for candy.
4: Eddie Ryan back at River Forum Northwest with my next guest, Reverend Dr. Linda Mae Smith, who is the senior pastor of the Martin Luther King Jr. Memorial Baptist Church in Renton, Washington. And on Saturday, she is having a Juneteenth event out there. So welcome, Reverend Dr. Linda. Let our listeners know what they can expect out of Martin Luther King Jr. Memorial Baptist Church.
5: Well, thank you. And thank you for having me this afternoon. And what they can expect is celebration. But most of all, I one of the things that we really want to highlight is voting. We have two voting booths, and we have people on the grounds, just encouraging people to vote and to sign up. We're also going to be talking about some of the history. Actually, where Martin Luther King Jr. Memorial Baptist Church sit, it's just blocks away from where the land that was taken from John Houston family. And so I'm just so delighted that we're having it at Martin Luther King. Of course, we'll have singing, we'll have good food, but really, I want to really focus on really conversations around where we are today and what we need to do moving forward. Our theme is really rising and moving forward in justice. So our whole goal is to really emphasize justice and equity for everyone. We will also have a couple of segments on violence. I really want to focus on the impact of just bringing issue of violence to our community. Bishop Bruce Zachary have the 100 men army against violence. They're going to be here, and we have plans for the future to have begin some forums around how can we help be mentors to young people in our city. So that's what you can expect. I really getting a lot of great feedback and just really looking forward to celebrating what was, and really just letting people know that we can't go to sleep. We have to continue to rise. I see it as a teachable moment for Juneteenth. I also see it as a moment that every generation needs to understand that even though we were free, we will still have to fight for our freedom. So that is what, and a call for unity and healing for the community, bringing us together. So that's what people can expect.
4: And this will be from 12 to 5, and there's live music, vendors, arts and crafts, community resources, community speakers, and family fun. And yeah. Who are some of the entertainers that you'll have?
5: Well, Josephine Howell is going to sing. We have several local talents that will be here. We have one of our key artists, Donald Leonard, who does a lot of drawing around issues of justice. He has some amazing art. And so that's some of the people that will be here. So a couple of quartets from the community will be a part of it. So yeah.
4: And then I see some of the musical guests like Samira Rain, Isaiah Banks, Lavina Polk.
5: Yeah, you got the list in front of you, and I was
4: Jay Howell. I think that's Josephine's daughter, right?
5: That is Josephine's daughter.
4: Well, she's good too, because she's got a number for Hayward Evans and I put on for the Martin Luther King Jr. Commemoration Committee. Josephine couldn't make it. Her daughter came, and she was a knockout as well.
5: Right.
4: And Express, LOF, and Mac X.
5: Yeah.
4: So that's quite a few folks to have, but it is going to be from 12 to 5. And once again, what is the address of the Martin Luther King Memorial Baptist Church?
5: It's 4519 Northeast 10th Street, Renton, Washington. So we look from 12 to 5. And like you say, we look forward to having everyone here. We really focus a lot on trying to draw the young generation, because I think it's an opportunity to really elevate our young people. We make them like the young Eddie Rise and things like that, who was advocating for justice. So I always consider myself, well, you know, I'm moving on, but I don't want to leave the room empty. I want to bring up some of these young people who can go forward and give a voice around justice and inequity, especially all the things that we're seeing now. So that is our goal, and I'm really, really looking forward to it. So, yeah.
4: Right. Hayward Evans is on the line with us, our president of the C.L. King County branch of the NAACP, and his number one priority is voter registration.
5: Yeah. And
4: economic justice might be also a number one. But, Hayward, you got some questions or comments for Reverend Linda?
6: Well, yeah. Reverend Dr. Linda Smith, amen. I like to do the whole thing. My doctor.
5: Thank you.
6: To the listenership, I'm very proud. I reached out to her to be the chair of our Religious Affairs Committee for Seattle King County NAACP. One thing y'all might not know, when the Commerce Department issued a contract for reparations, it was Reverend Dr. Smith who stood up and said, wait a minute now, I don't think everything is going the way it should, going in sponsorship of the legislation that came out of the legislature. To me, considering all the pressure you were under, I am so proud of you that you stood your ground. And that's the kind of person that we need out here in our organization. And look at, in terms of voter registration, you know that you're the person. You've been doing everything for this community so long. And I love what you said. We have the experience. Young folk got the energy.
5: Yeah.
6: And we're going to hook up. Absolutely. Yeah. But I'm just proud of you. And I'm looking forward. I know that one of our people, Erica Conway, is supposed to be there at the event.
5: Yes.
6: Yeah, and so NAACP will be there to support our Religious Affairs Chair.
5: Well, and we have a table set up. I have the NAACP set right at the front, at the center stage. We're set up, you know, like they say, I talked to Erica, they can have a voting booth. And then I think your second vice president is also going to speak. And so we're just really excited. And we really need to bring this energy to the South End. And I'm just excited about what we're doing.
6: Well, you know, we're here with you 100%.
5: So thank you. I appreciate that. I appreciate it.
6: Come on down. I'm coming.
5: and besides that, we have catfish dinner. So we're going to be selling catfish dinner. So, on the serious note, we will celebrate, but it's also going to be a really important, serious conversation, because I plan to walk the whole grounds to keep people focused on what we're facing as a people and what we need to do as a people to continue to live into the freedom that so many of our people died for. And still, you know, I mean, this current administration tried to erase everything, but we're not going to settle for that. You know, we're going to rise from this, and that's what our whole focus is. So thank you.
4: And that's the kind of leadership that's needed, Reverend Linda, because a lot of people are throwing their hands up in the air like I was just talking to my earlier guest, Congressman Hank Johnson, about the Trump administration renaming these military bases for Confederate generals who fought to maintain slavery.
5: Right.
4: But he also was endeared by the insurrectionists of January 6th. So he would like anybody that tries to overturn this country. And I tell you, he's doing a good job of it right now in really destroying this country and what it stands for. And a lot of people thought, oh, well, it's the Voting Rights Act. That's just some black folks. And DEI, you might as well just say African-American. We're anti-African-American because the people that suffered the brunt of anti-DEI have been African descendants of the United States enslaved. That's who's been the target. That's who's been harmed by this, regardless of the fact that we've died in every war, 250 years of free labor as slaves, and 150 before that, before it became the U.S. of A. So, we've done more than our share, and still to be treated like a second or third class citizen is unacceptable. And we know that none of this would have happened had it not been for African descendants of the United States enslaved, because 99% of the people on the battlefield back in those days for civil rights and voting rights were African descendants of the United States enslaved. So we know we've done our part. We can't let anybody take it away from us. And I'm just so happy to see you in the leadership position and the advocacy and organizing you're doing out in that area. So thank you very much, Reverend Linda. We'll see you on Saturday.
5: Thank you very much,
4: Heywood Evans. I want to thank my other guests. I want to thank Gwen Allen Carson, Executive Director of the Kent Black Action Commission, Ivan Dellums, Chair of the African American Longshore Coalition, Congressman Hank Johnson, and my friend Linda Ray. Dr. Linda Mae Smith right here. Thank the City of Seattle Purchase and Construction Services Department, SeaTac Bar Group, LLC, with Rod O'Neill and Jerry Whitsitt, Sound Trans Office of Civil Rights, Equity, and Inclusion, headed up by Daphne Cross, the Port of Seattle Diversity Contracting Office, headed up by me and Rice, Concourse Succession, owned by David Pukahara. This has been Eddie Rye with another edition of Urban Forum Northwest. We will talk to you later, and everybody have a happy, fruitful Juneteenth.
5: Thank you.

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1: Well, good afternoon. It's Eric Ryder here with you on KKNW. We're approaching 3 o'clock, time for a quick look at our afternoon commute. Southbound I-5 from North Gateway on down to about Swift Avenue is stop and go. Fighting heavy traffic at Tukwila to SeaTac and from Des Moines on down through Federal Way. Now, taking a quick look at northbound I-5, you'll see some slowing in Milton, and then it's heavy in Seattle from Swift Avenue on up past South Jackson. A little further north from about Northwest 85th to Northeast 125th is stop and go, and Linwood on up past the Mill Creek area is stop and go. 405 southbound congestion through Bellevue and Newcastle and northbound scattered delays in Tukwila and Renton, heavy in the Kirkland area. Right now, sunshine and 75 degrees here in the Puget Sound. 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
3: NBC News Radio, I'm Lisa Carton. A Vietnam veteran is being awarded the Medal of Honor by President Trump at the White House today. Reconnaissance Marine Major James Capers Jr. led his team through a deadly ambush in South Vietnam in 1967. Injured and bleeding, Capers got his 9-man team to a helicopter for evacuation after 4 days and nights of fighting. Today, he'll be honored for that heroism with the nation's highest military award, the Medal of Honor. Reports say stranded ships have begun transiting the Strait of Hormuz now that the U.S.-Iran agreement has been signed by President Trump. The deal has drawn criticism from Democrats and even some Republicans who question giving Iran access to billions of dollars in economic relief. Vice President J.D. Vance is defending the agreement between the U.S. and Iran. During a White House briefing this morning, Vance says the deal with Iran is already bearing real fruits for the American people. He provided an update during a briefing this morning.
4: The only way the Iranians get any of those resources, not a single penny, by the way, from the United States of America under any circumstances, but the only way that they would ever get any benefit of the bargain is if they comply fully and change their behavior.
3: Vance said 12.5 million barrels of oil traveled through the Strait of Hormuz overnight. He also reiterated that Iran's nuclear program has been destroyed. A memorandum of understanding between the two countries was signed by President Trump yesterday. A signing ceremony in Geneva has been set for tomorrow, but that has now been canceled. The Obama Presidential Center in Chicago opened its doors after a star-studded affair today. Former President Obama spoke along with former First Lady Michelle Obama.
5: Democracy can be frustrating. It can be slow. It can be inefficient. I hope this center will serve as an affirmation of just how special, how precious our democracy truly is.
3: You're listening to the latest on NBC News Radio.
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1: Time now for a quick look at our KKNW weather outlook. This afternoon continues to be sunny and warm with a high near 77 tonight, mostly clear and a low around 56 for Friday, Juneteenth, mostly sunny and a high near 82. A nice weekend ahead, mostly sunny, high near 75 Saturday, warming up to 80 on Sunday. Then Monday, sunny with a high near 88.
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9: Some of the topics we'll discuss on our radio show is Tahibo Tea versus AIDS, anemia, arthritis, asthma, bronchitis, other types of cancers, candida, colitis, diabetes, diverticulitis, eczema, fungus, gastritis, gonorrhea, gout, HIV, impotence, infections, leukemia, lupus, prostatitis, pyorrhea, rheumatism, ringworm, ulcers, viruses, and yeast infections. One time a customer called and says, "Man, it sounds like your tea helps with everything." Well, it does help with a lot of things, but not with everything. For example, the tea doesn't do anything for the bones. For the bones, you need calcium. So there's a lot of things that our tea helps with, but not exactly everything. But what the best thing about the tea is that it helps the body to heal itself, to be doing what it was supposed to be doing in the first place. So the tea is great for healthy people, and it can truly be miraculous for somebody fighting a potentially life-threatening disease due to infection, diabetes, or cancer.
10: Okay, thank you for taking my call. I love your shows, and I love your customer service. They're just great. I have a question for you. When I'm preparing my tea, in the boiling point, you know, the 5 minutes, I boil just the tea for 5 minutes. And then the simmering period, I add organic cinnamon sticks and organic cloves. Is that okay to do that? Okay.
11: Not only is it okay, it's absolutely fantastic. And, yeah, that's great.
10: Okay, well, if any of your listeners, you know, I'm not a big tea drinker, but I'll tell you what, with those two additives in the tea, it's like a treat. It is so good. It makes a world of difference. I cannot tell you what a difference.
11: You've hit upon a very good point. In terms of adding anything to the tea, you can add anything you like. The only thing we don't recommend, of course, is sugar, because sugar feeds everything bad in the body, from fungus to yeast to candida to cancer to diabetes to whatever. So when someone's preparing the tea, what they can do is they can take any old fruit that they have on hand, an apple, a peach, a pear, slice it up and cook it with the tea, or blueberries, crush them up and cook it with the tea, or cinnamon sticks, like you said, or ginger, or we've got a guy down in Louisiana, he's putting in cayenne pepper and Lord knows what else. And I said to him, I said, "Man, you got to promise to send us that recipe, because not everybody's going to want to have their tea taste like crawfish, but somebody's going to say, 'Oh my God, I can do that.'" You know, especially what you're adding, you add something like what you just mentioned, or turmeric or anything like that. I mean, you're going to get the additional benefits of those things as well. So that's actually great. As a matter of fact, what we're going to do at some point is we're going to have a monthly contest for new recipes, because a lot of people don't get that creative. You know, or they think they think the only thing they can do with the tea is, once they've made it, squeeze lemon into it. You know, when in fact, you can do, you know, like that guy in Louisiana, or like in your case, you're the first one that's called up with that particular recipe. And then we'll start publishing those recipes in our informational booklets, so that people go, "Oh, I can do that? That's great."
10: Oh, that's a great idea. I'm looking forward to that, because those things that you mentioned, the fruit, that would be very nice in the summertime. And you know, with the cinnamon and the clove, it tastes so good. Room temperature, cold, hot, it's just very tasty. So if anybody doesn't like just plain tea, it's a great thing.
11: And you know, with the fruit, we really started recommending that for parents that have children that have life-threatening diseases. So, you know, most adults, will drink our tea plain, but, I mean, you can, fix it any way you want. And myself, what I do is, once in a while, I'll go ahead and make up a recipe with the tea. And then I'll forget. I'll put it in the fridge. And the next morning when I'm going to work and I fill up my Yeti container with the tea, I'll forget that I did something to it, right? And just like you said, I'll take a sip and I'll go, "Oh, my God, that tastes great," right? I'll surprise myself.
10: No.
11: But what we do for parents with children is, first of all, you know, an 8-year-old, when they have, something that's potentially terminal, they can have a stigma attached to the disease because they don't realize that they didn't do anything wrong, that they're not being punished, you know, because they did something wrong. That, I mean, it, you know, people get sick, children get sick and everything like that. So what we tell the parents to do is to get blueberries, crush the blueberries, and have the child prepare the tea with them, because our tea making process is really simple. Obviously, a child, you wouldn't want to have a child do it by themselves, but I mean, to help you and to have the and to say to the child, listen, we're going to make super tea, and with blueberries and this and that, whatever the case is. And the kid goes, oh, great, we're going to make super tea. And the kid will just guzzle it, and before you know it, you know, I mean, the kid will recover, and it's, you know, it's truly gratifying for that. So thank you very much for the recipe that you shared with us.
10: Thank you, Milan. Thank you very much.
12: I was wondering, how does the tea do for inflammation, like for your joints?
11: It's truly remarkable. The tea is a phenomenal anti-inflammatory, and works incredibly well on rheumatoid arthritis and on the muscles. The tea, however, doesn't fix bones. Okay, so if a person has bone on bone in a knee joint, for example, the tea is not going to alleviate or fix that problem. They're still going to have bone on bone. But what it will do is it will cut down on the inflammation, so the person won't be as much pain as they were, and if they do need knee replacement surgery, they'll be able to wait comfortably until they have the knee replacement surgery. What type of inflammation exactly were you talking about, and which joints?
12: I have arthritis in, like, my knees and my hips. I've had a hip replacement, but I still have a little bit of arthritis in that, and I was just, you know, thinking about trying to see if I would help with that.
11: Well, it should certainly help. You know, I mean, one very funny case that we had with regards to that is this lady called up one time, and she says, you know, we purchased your tea because my husband has cancer, and but I have arthritis, and wasn't able to bend one of my knees properly, she says, because of the arthritis. And unfortunately, we have a two-story home with all the bedrooms on the second floor. And so for me to go up to, you know, the bedroom, I would have to, you know, step with one leg, drag the other, step, drag, step, drag, step, drag. And so we purchased the tea mainly because of my husband's condition. And the tea tastes great, and I started drinking it with him, and I, you know, saw that it had a lot of other benefits, and I figured I wasn't getting any younger, so I might as well, you know, drink the tea along with him. And she says, I went upstairs to get something, and halfway up the stairs, I stopped myself going, there's something different. And I noticed, oh, my God, I'm walking normal. Step with the left foot, step right, step, step, step. She says, I wasn't dragging the right leg, she says, like I used to before. Another customer called up, and he says, you know, he says, I'm a plumber, and I spend half my day on my knees underneath somebody's sink, he goes. And, you know, after 30 years of doing that, he says, my knees are shot. And he goes, in the mornings, when I used to get up before starting to drink the tea, it would take me about an hour to actually be able to straighten my legs out all the way. You know, I'd be, you know, kind of walking around with this funny gait and slightly bent knees and everything. He says, now, he says, since I started drinking your tea, he says, I get up in the morning, he says, you know, I can stand straight up, my knees are straight, he says, I walk straight, I don't have the pain, he says, it's just, you know, truly remarkable. So God willing, our tea will have the same benefit for you as well.
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11: Go ahead, listener. You're live on the air.
12: Yeah, I had a fun story about your tea.
11: Okay.
12: How I started drinking it was just maybe a couple months ago. My father was sick with the flu that's going around.
11: Uh-huh.
12: And couldn't quite shake it, and he was at a function. This lingering cough, and someone had left a pound of your tea on his truck.
11: Wow.
12: And yeah, he started drinking it, and

0: know, because A, they're trying to take care of themselves, and, you know, they're also trying to help humanity as well. So it's, that's a really nice story. I thank you for sharing that.
1: Yep, you're welcome.
0: And I thank you for calling.
2: I had my blood tested just under an electron microscope this last week, and they mm-hmm. said that I have undigested protein. And they gave me a product for candida.
0: Uh-huh.
2: And so my question is, does your tea help process undigested proteins and affect candida?
0: Very much so. Now, but this is the first time when you've had your blood work done that the issue of possible candida has come up, or has this issue come up before?
2: It has come up before, but this is not the standard blood test. What this was, you know, because I get my blood tested from my doctor. This was from a chiropractor.
0: Uh-huh.
2: So I'm just saying, I was wondering if you know what about undigested protein. They said I don't have enough hydrochloric acid in my system.
0: Right. Well, the reason that the tea helps with that is because the tea helps the body to heal itself to produce the hormones and acids that we need to, you know, basically do everything in our body. So sometimes I get the converse question where people have heard that the tea is antibacterial. And they'll call me up and they'll say, you know, will it, you know, kill all the good bacteria in my stomach as well? Which, of course, is what we need from that standpoint. So the tea is very effective in balancing the bacteria as well as balancing the other elements in our body. Now, the reason that I ask you. So it will help you with the undigested proteins because it will start to help. And I'm not sure which organ creates the acid that you need, but it will help heal that organ to produce the acid that you need. And now the complete healing period for most issues dealing with organs is usually a couple of months. But what happens is as you're going along, you're going to see steady progress all along the way. Now, with regards to candida, the reason that I asked about that is because candida usually has existed in a person's body for quite a while. So that's why I asked you if this is the first time that it's come up, or whether it's come up before. And
2: it's been a long time ago. I mean, you're like, I'm thinking I was tested kind of like this with an electron microscope about 20-some years ago, and that's what I was working on. So, and I wanted to know about sugar. Do you have to cut out all sugar when you're on a candida, you know, this whole thing to try to stop everything? I mean, the bad parts?
0: Not necessarily. I mean, I wouldn't add sugar to anything that I'm consuming. For example, we wouldn't add sugar to our tea. You wouldn't add sugar to your coffee, that sort of thing. And, of course, you wouldn't be eating Twinkies all day long, which doesn't mean that you can't have a piece of birthday cake when you go to a party, or you can't have a bowl of ice cream once a week, that sort of thing. Or the other question that we often get is with regards to eating fruit, because, of course, fruit has sugar in it. The answer is that you can go ahead and eat fruit, because you would have to eat like a bushel full of apples in order for it to really impact your sugar levels. So the amount of sugar that an apple or some other food has, is minuscule compared to the benefits that you're going to get from eating the apple. The other thing is our body utilizes the sugar in a fruit or fiber differently than it does raw sugar. So one of the things that, you know, we declared a war on obesity 50, 60 years ago in the 1970s, and our government has been giving us a very simplistic solution to obesity, basically calories in, calories out. Well, okay, that does have some meaning to it. However, the way our body processes

0: processes calories is completely different. So, for example, a can of Coca-Cola has 160 calories to it, but it goes straight to your pancreas and you get the secretion of sugar and insulin, as opposed to a handful of almonds also has 160 calories, but our body processes that handful of almonds completely differently than it does the can of Coca-Cola. So from that standpoint, calories do matter, but there's a difference in how our body processes them.
1: This doesn't give you probiotics, does it?
0: You had a question about probiotics?
1: Yeah. How does this work? I mean, you have to take probiotics. This doesn't provide probiotics. So, right? I mean, because I think that helps your system balance out too. How does that work with the tea?
0: Right. Well, just as I was talking about good bacteria and bad bacteria in the gut, what probiotics are is live bacteria and yeast that are good for you, and especially the digestive system. We oftentimes think, that, bacteria is bad just because it causes diseases, but our body is full of bacteria, both good and bad, and probiotics are often called good or helpful bacteria because they keep the gut healthy. So what the tea does is it balances the good bacteria in the stomach. And our conventional medicine is fantastic, say, for acute problems. If a person breaks their leg, they'll give them a new bionic leg and they'll be skiing in the Olympics in 2 weeks. However, if you've got stomach problems, you'll go to the doctor, they'll give you an antibiotic, and if that doesn't work, they'll give you a different antibiotic, and if that doesn't work, they'll give you both of the antibiotics and jack up the dose, and by the time they're finished, you'll be lucky if you don't end up with ulcerative colitis. So we've had a lot of cases where people have had severe stomach issues for 2-3 years and never been able to get relief, and in 2-3 weeks of drinking a tea, I mean, they never have those issues again. So from that standpoint, you should be getting enough probiotics from just consuming the foods that you're consuming, but there's nothing wrong to taking, just a probiotic by itself as well.
1: Okay, that's terrific. Thank you. You know, this all seems to me proves the creator, meaning all these things can't work so precisely and so completely without a designer, So yep. There's a creator of the universe, okay? And the best book to learn about, his principles, is the Holy Bible. Thank you.
0: Well, thank you so much. I appreciate the kind words and your views.
2: 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The Tahibo tree is an amazing tree. It never gets sick, never gets infected, and never gets infested. It's the only tree in the world that fungus does not grow on. As a result, it naturally has antifungal, anti-infection, antiviral, antibacterial, and anti-parasite properties. These benefits go a long way in helping our immune system contend with a lot of things it has to fight on a daily basis. Parasites would be something like stomach problems or Lyme's disease. Inflammation would be something like rheumatoid arthritis or lupus. Infection would be any infection from a tooth infection to a bladder infection. Bacterial would be something like gum disease or stomach issues. Viral would be something like herpes, HIV, or the coronavirus. And fungus would be something like toenail fungus, yeast, or candida. But maybe more importantly, the T builds red corpuscles in the blood, which carry oxygen to our organs and cells. And our organs and cells need oxygen to regenerate themselves. The immune system needs oxygen to develop, and cancer happens to die in oxygen. So the T is great for healthy people because it helps regenerate new cells. Everything from the cells in our skin so we can look better to the cells in our organs so they function properly. And it can truly be miraculous for someone fighting a potentially life-threatening disease due to an infection, diabetes, or cancer. A one-pound package of tea is $59.95. 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
4: NBC News Radio, I'm Lisa Carton. Vice President J.D. Vance says Americans are already benefiting from the deal with Iran. Speaking at the White House today, Vance said 12.5 million barrels of oil traveled through the Strait of Hormuz overnight and said this is the best outcome.
5: If the Iranians don't change their behavior, their military and their nuclear program is still destroyed. If they do change their behavior, then they are going to have a transformative relationship with the Middle East.
4: A memorandum of understanding between the two countries was signed by President Trump yesterday. A retired reconnaissance Marine is being awarded the Medal of Honor by President Trump. Major James Capers Jr. led his team through a deadly ambush in South Vietnam in 1967. Injured and bleeding, Capers got his 9-man team to a helicopter for evacuation after 4 days and nights of fighting. And Wall Street is ending the trading week with stocks higher. Lisa Carton, NBC News Radio.
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7: Jumping over a 3-foot-tall woman in work would definitely get you pulled in front of HR. 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
8: Welcome, everybody. We are so excited that you are here to be with us for this week's dreams. I swear it's going to be fun.
7: Sandy, are we going to start with dreams or have you a public service announcement?
8: I have a public service announcement. We have our next channeling course that'll be starting on Sunday, August 2nd. And if you've been thinking about it, now is the time to come join us. 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And everybody who graduates does channel. 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
7: dream-analysis.com/courses or dream-analysis.com/channel. You can get all the details there. And talk to Sandy if you think it's for you. Do you see the level of excitement Sandy has? This is what it's like living with a woman. All right, Sandy, give us a dream.
8: All righty. Our first dream is from Tammy. And the title is, Was I a Fish? Interesting question. I somehow dove very deep and brought or retrieved 3 items and brought them back to the surface. People were excited, but unaware how difficult it had been, and I needed to go rest. Wow, that's a short dream, Michael. What do you have to say?
7: Yeah, this person has particularly short dreams most of the time, and you can still get a ton from short dreams. I love short dreams. So her diving deep is superb. That's saying that she's able to go spiritually deep. And it's superb if you're wondering about yourself and you're wondering, am I surface level spiritual or do I actually do something decent when I do the work that I do? Then this dream answers that. It's saying, yeah, you're able to go as deep as you need to go. It's very good. And then she retrieved 3 items, brought them back to the surface, and she shares them with people. She doesn't write it down, but she shares them with people. And what the guide said about this dream, they like the dream. They love that she's able to do that, but she gives things away and they don't want her to do that. They want her to help people, but not just give everything away. And we have another very short dream from her following up in this, which backs it up. When she's finished with a person, she finishes too soon and they want her to continue on. So she works with a person, and then she hits a point where she's like, okay, success. And in her case, sometimes the success is she brings someone else in or whatever. But they want her to keep going past that point and basically look at herself and her relationship with the person. But I think it makes it clear in the next one. But both of them, she says she needs to go rest. So people aren't aware of how much work she's putting in. So she's kind of hiding that. So she needs to let people know this, or at least acknowledge it for herself that she's putting in a lot of work. So Sandy, do you have questions?
8: Yeah. So what about the 3? I always like to go for the numbers when we have them.
7: So 3 is about commitment. So her committing to using her spiritual gifts, which she is doing now. She does work in the spiritual field, but she doesn't put herself out there enough. She gives her credit away, gives credit to other people for things that she's done. We've said on the show before, when you work in the spiritual field, it's a two-way street. It's never meant to be about just you giving, giving, giving, giving. You're meant to get something out of doing that work too. And they're starting to hammer her on, you've got to start taking the credit. You've got to acknowledge yourself. You've got to say to people the effort that you're putting in. This is an improvement for her because prior to this, she was sitting in the background and letting other people take a lot of the credit for the work that she was quietly doing in classes.
8: Mm-mm. Very good. Well, I'm excited to hear the next dream. And once again, it is very short. The title is Being a German Shepherd. And it's Tammy. I just finished a job of guiding or getting people and could now rest.
7: All right.
8: That's it.
7: So she needs to guide more people. She does work with people. She helps people. She's very good at it. But she needs to do more of the guiding herself, the lead role herself. And what they said is when she helps people, she stops when she sees they're okay. But her question has to be, and I loved how they put it, am I okay? Am I okay that I've taken them this far? Or do I need to keep going? And the answer is that she will need to keep going. But the next part's going to be positive about her because she is then going to claim, the way they put it was like claim the external reward for the work that she just did. And like I said before, she's very happy to give other people credit or just hit a point and go, there you go, instead of keep them working with the person, seeing how much it's benefited them in their lives and how much she's contributed and then getting the benefit or the reward from seeing that work well done. I mean, that's one of the best things about working in this field. Helping people overcome issues is a very rewarding thing. So could you imagine doing that, working through all the, the tough parts, the slog of it, and then stopping just before you get to the point of job well done and not talking to them after that.
8: Very interesting. And then Java guiding. So what does guiding mean? Is she a guide or is she?
7: Yeah, well, she's a guide herself. Shepherd is a leader in the biblical sense. So she has that. And a German shepherd means that in a dream. She's got that gift. And even in the dream, she says, I just finished the job of guiding. So it's great that we see two of them. It's also funny that the title is almost longer than the dream. But when we see it like this, especially a long ways into somebody's spiritual career, it means you're not acknowledging your own level, that you are somebody who can guide people. You don't need to be thinking that I'm a connector. I connect people to others and those other people do the guiding. So she has a habit of working with a person over a number of weeks, lots of weeks, and then she'll bring somebody else in and give all credit to the person that she brought in that works with them in the final setting. And she doesn't realize, though, that all the heavy lifting is her getting the person ready for the point where she brings in the expert, let's say. But she's seeing what the issue is. She knows which expert to bring in. She's saying to the expert, here's exactly where this person needs the help. And then not giving herself the credit for how important that is, because none of it would happen without her guiding them. She can do a lot of things herself too, but bringing in the right expert is super, super important. And she gives the credit anyway to the last person in the chain. So they want her to continue on, keep working with the person, and it'll play out differently for her at that point because she won't be so exhausted from doing the work.
8: Excellent. Wow. Okay. Well, let's move on to our next dream. And this is from Roy. And the title of it is Military Service in Mexico. I'm in military service in Mexico. It's warm and I'm in a jungle. I am being taken in a bus to a town where my service begins. I get checked in, completing paperwork, etc., then walk through town to a building that looks like an open garage. I'm instructed to carry a folded up table to a building which has no walls. I don't know Spanish, so I feel at a big disadvantage, I'm sure. An officer walks by in a uniform that several people are wearing, green with purple vests. He starts talking to me in Spanish and I say, huh? Then he speaks in English. I tell him I forgot my paperwork and he says he doesn't need it. He points to a lower level and tells me to take the table down there. Second floor is like a balcony and I can see to the first floor. I take the stairs and put it on a raised platform where I see another bigger table. I hope this is okay. This area looks like a huge garage, but I think it is a warehouse where you get assigned equipment. I go back upstairs to meet with the guy who has a clipboard and tells me to go to another area. I start walking and meet up with an old friend from high school. I don't know him. He's laughing and in a good space, which helps me settle down, but I am freaked out. Now, to be honest with you, Michael, I would be as well. Alrighty. You want to tell us what's going on here?
7: Yeah, so he's working on masculine energy, military service. You probably couldn't get more masculine than the image of being in boot camp, knife in your teeth, crawling through mud. It's about him getting in touch with his masculine. At the very end, he meets up with a friend from high school. This is the typical thing we see. Most of the time on the show, we're talking about feminine energy and you meet up with a female friend from high school. But here we have the reverse and it's perfect. But he says he doesn't know him. So this means he doesn't know his masculine side. This is how it starts. But it will eventually become very clear and he's going to have dreams that show, hey, this is how all worked.
8: Okay, first, we have a country, Mexico. What does Mexico mean?
7: So I asked him about this, and this depends on your own viewpoint. He said it just feels like an unsafe area. And masculine energy is all about safety, feeling secure. So the dream putting him in a place where he doesn't feel safe, and it's not a comment on Mexico, that's his view, makes it a perfect location. And then would it be in a hot location with the sun? It means it's healing for that issue. So it's addressing the safety issue straight away. and then trying to heal it. And the rest of the dream is all trying to heal it. Because if he was in touch with his own masculine energy, if he had been through boot camp and he was Rambo at the end of it, he'd be like, yeah, you can put me anywhere. I can look after myself. You know, so that's really what it's trying to do.
8: Oh, very nice. Okay. So we have a bus. Is that career?
7: Yeah. So the bus is about leadership. And then we have the service reference. So he's meant to help other people. He's meant to be in service to others. But he has to get this masculine side in check.
8: Oh, fabulous. That's brilliant. Okay. So the building looks like an open garage.
7: Yeah. So this is good. We see in his dreams, masculine and feminine, but the feminine is pretty well healed because he's done a lot of work on that. And a garage is about the feminine, and an open garage, being open, is also about the feminine. So it's there, but presented in a very good way. So when we work on the feminine, it then starts helping the masculine. And we work on the masculine, it starts helping the feminine. I've said before, it's like steps on different ladders. The more balanced one energy is, the better it's going to be able to help you with the other energy that you need to work on. And eventually, when you get to the very top of it all, they're very intertwined. Whatever you're doing with whatever energy, the other energy is present. It's a new level of things altogether.
8: Wow, that's beautiful. Okay, so why is he taking the table down to a lower level?
7: We will often see what we need to work on or a gift that we need to use is on the table. So he's carrying this folded up table. So it's not good that it's folded up for a start, like it's not set up. But he's been told by the guide in the dream, because anybody with a title is a guide in the dream, he's saying, take it to this lower level. And he says, I'm on the second floor. So he's going down to the first floor. So this is the beginning of life, let's say. And I'm going to presumably set my table up down there. And whatever I need to work on is going to be on that table. So basically saying the work you need to do is at this earlier stage in your life.
8: Okay. And then we have a friend from high school.
7: So this is the part I was saying earlier. It's all about getting in touch with the masculine. And he does. Like, this is it at the end. He meets up with a friend from high school, which would be unlikely, I would imagine, if you're in a military camp in another country, that you're going to bump into a friend from high school. So very positive to see in the dream. But he doesn't know who the friend is. He just knows he's a friend. So it's kind of like, this is your masculine energy, Roy. We know that you've lost touch with it so much that you don't even recognize it, but we're going to work with you to get to the point where you do recognize this. And to take it out of the abstract, like talking about masculine and feminine energy can be way too abstract. Masculine energy is about many, many things, but it includes belief in yourself, confidence, feeling worthy of the space you occupy, feeling like you bring value to the table. So it's going to be along those lines for him. And he's going to be very aware of which of those it is.
8: Wow, that's beautiful. And then, of course, his friend is laughing and in a good place, which helps him.
7: Yeah, and another thing to point out is, like, he sets his table up beside other bigger tables. So this is kind of like a childhood reference. There's big tables, there's me with my little table. So, it's, you know, you as a kid and the big adults around you. But he says, I hope it's okay. And that's very telling in a dream. Because that's like, oh, I'm not sure if I have permission to do this. When your masculine energy is strong, you don't ask for permission. You take risks. You just do things. You're very assertive. Not that you're stepping over toes, but you're like, oh, this is a good place. And, you know, so even if it was wrong and your masculine energy is good and somebody comes along and says, you need to move that table, you shouldn't have it here, you'd be able to turn around like kind of with a smirk, go, oh, but it looks good here, doesn't it? You know, and there would be no detriment to you in the fact that you've been told to move it because you understand your own value. And that's where he's getting to with doing the work on himself.
8: That's beautiful. Well, we have one more dream from Roy, and this will be interesting to see what's going on as we continue on. So the next dream is titled Managing Work Activities. There is a big party at work, and as we're finishing up, I need to tell people how much money they need to give me for expenses. I am trying to figure out the costs while one of my colleagues is driving us to our homes. My friend Michael, good guy, funny, playful, used to work for me, is there, and I asked him if he'd help out at a big implementation coming up. He says yes, but complains that it is tough because it is hard to train people given our unique environment. I agree, but accept his help. I asked him if he can tag along with me to my place, and he agrees. I tell the supervisor to ask people for $8 since that'll cover most of the cost. I rounded down to $8, not wanting to appear cheap. I say, plus, we don't want to make money from this. She agrees.
7: All right, and I'll let you ask me questions. So the big party at work, the big party is about birth. Any party in a dream is always about birth. Doesn't matter where it is. And we know he's working on masculine energy. But you see here, there's a woman in the dream and we see the number 8 and other things that would indicate feminine energy. But we have to hold firmly to the masculine side of things. But if you look at the title, managing and controlling are both masculine energy traits. So we know that's clearly what it's about. This is why it's always good to get somebody to title a dream, because the title says this is the significant part. So he meets his friend Michael, who by his own account, Michael is strong, capable and dependable. So very good masculine traits. So having him there and then him even asking him to tag along is super, super good. So I've made the connection. And you know what? I'm going to stick with this masculine energy. That's quite a positive move, a bold move, even in the dream.
8: Okay, so his friend is going to help him out with a big implementation that's coming up. So what's...
7: Yeah, so his masculine side is going to help him with something super important that he's doing. And that's exactly it.
8: I love that he complains about it being tough.
7: Masculine energy, one of the big things about it is boundaries. And so he lets the guy complain. And he doesn't say that he's going to help him with that at all. He's just like, okay, I agree, but I accept your help. And in fact, asking for help is a masculine energy thing. Asking somebody for support, if we say it that way, support is a masculine energy thing. And you helping somebody is you supporting somebody. And it takes courage to ask somebody for help. And people are often deficient in that. Men are very deficient in asking for help, because another thing about masculine energy is the sense of independence. That can be great in one way, but if it's not balanced, that sense of independence or I need to do this on my own can madden people around. Like, stop and ask for directions. Thank God GPS has saved men from this, where they're like, I'm not asking for directions. I can find my way there. But that's a masculine energy trait. But it doesn't just show up in that. It shows up in everything, which is why you don't see as many men in therapy as you do women, because it's a bit of a curse.
8: So we have $8. And he rounded down to 8.
7: And that's the significant part, the fact that he rounded down. You could ask it in two different ways. If you're working on this dream and you see the 8 being rounded down so as not to look cheap. So I'm asking everybody, give me $8. But I'm doing it because of this fear of being perceived as cheap. That is not a good thing. It's not a good thing in the dream and it's not a good thing in reality. There's no growth for you. There's no benefit for you. You just lose out on some money. So you may as well ask for the full amount. Like, why even round down? If you're doing it out of generosity, like sharing your abundance with people, then that would be positive. So it's interesting how you can look at one line in a dream and you can ask, is this a good thing or is this a bad thing? And it depends on the context that you have in mind for that question. So here, if it's rounding down so I don't look cheap, then it's not good. Valuing yourself is a masculine energy trait. So he rounds down. I don't value myself properly.
8: That sounds good. Okay, let's continue on in the dream. Michael and I walked into a building and there are 3 women walking down the hall in front of us. I recognize them. One woman is really small, like 3 feet tall. The other's normal height. And one is a bit older, in her 60s. As the 3 women go to walk into an office on the left, I playfully jump over the shorter woman. She is surprised, then laughs and hugs me. Sweet. The other 2 women hug me too. The older woman asks me if I have a few minutes to discuss a piece of work she will be contracting for to develop her managers. I tell her I'm with a colleague and we are on a mission. I will come back later that day to discuss it if that is okay. She agrees. Okay, Michael, that's it for the dream. Let's see what you have to say.
7: So you see at the end here, I will come back later if that's okay. So he says that to this woman. I'll do that if that's okay. Now, she's a colleague. She's not above him. She's not a superior. And he is looking for permission from her to do something that she's asking. It's the same as in the last dream. He sets his table up and he hopes that's going to be okay where it is. So it would have been fine if this went on and he said, I'll come back later. But the fact that he asks her if it's okay. So looking for permission is a masculine energy imbalance. Now, don't connect that with life. In a dream, it's your dream. Everything in the dream is you. And you're looking for permission from a character in your dream for you to do something else in your dream. You get the point? So it means you have this issue that through life, you're looking for permission from people to do the things that you should do anyway. Things that you want to do that you don't need permission for. So that says a lot about how dad would have been. To make sense of some of this dream, you have to understand the end of the last paragraph where he's saying, I round down and I say to my supervisor, will you ask for the $8? Now, if he was manly, he would turn around and say to everybody, hey, I need $8 from everybody. But he doesn't. He passes it on to the supervisor. But he really should do it. And when I asked him about it, he says, I feel anxious in these situations. I also feel anxious if I was to be perceived as being cheap. And so that anxiousness and nervousness, they're both masculine energy imbalances. We usually feel them in our solar plexus. So that's going to be part of what he's working on. So then the rest of the dream where he jumps over the woman is what happens to him when he feels nervous and anxious in public settings.
8: So what does it mean for him to jump over a 3 foot tall woman? Why would he do that?
7: So it's kind of a funny pun in the dream. He goes over the top when he feels nervous and anxious. So he will do something that's a bit outlandish or not as strong as outrageous, drawing attention to himself, which he doesn't like. He doesn't like the attention. We know that from the last part. But he ends up doing this because of that nervous energy that he has. And he's very aware that he does this. He just doesn't know why. But now he does. So it's really cool when we see a dream pointing out to us why we do the crazy behavior. Because he will share with me some of the crazy things he's done to make people laugh in situations where he feels uncomfortable. And he doesn't even need to do it. But that's how uncomfortable he gets. And he does these things. So this is him just being over the top.
8: Ah, over the top. And what does the number 3? He's got 3 women and a woman that's 3 feet tall.
7: So the small woman is the same as the small table. It's about childhood. And the numbers in this dream are really about like his own childhood, ages in his life. So we pick up issues at various different ages. But then at other ages, we realize them. So like at age 8, I noticed this about myself. But I've been this way for some time, but I have that realization that this is part of who I am, for instance.
8: So the women are walking into the office. What's going on with the office?
7: The office is about masculine energy, where mental work is done, intellectual work, sitting at a computer or whatever you're doing. And, you know, men are logical. Masculine energy is logical. That's an easy way to think about it. So thoughts are a masculine energy trait. Thinking is a masculine energy trait. We all have masculine energy. It's nothing to do with men or women. So don't take it that way. So offices in dreams, and we had an officer in the last dream, is all about masculine energy. And she says she's going to be doing some work to develop her managers. And the whole title of the dream is managing work activities. So here is this little nugget put in there as well, where the woman in the dream says, I want you to help me with this other thing to develop my manager. So that's the same thing, just in another guise. And her asking for help with that is really a good thing, because that's what he's ultimately got to heal, is his own masculine energy. So developing his managing ability is absolutely going to be the right thing.
8: Wonderful. That was super, Michael. What a nice way to put together masculine energy and the things that he's working on. Anyways, so that's it for this week. I hope everybody enjoyed the streams, and we hope to hear from you soon. And think about your dreams. Write them down. Send them to us. We would love to see them. I hope you have a great week. Thank you, everybody. Bye.
7: Send them to radioshow@dream-analysis.com. That's where to send your dreams. See you next week. Bye.
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10: Well, good afternoon. It's Eric Ryder here with you on KKNW. We're approaching 4 o'clock. Time for a quick look at our traffic. Southbound I-5 from North Gateway on down to the I-90 interchange is stop-and-go. We're finding stop-and-go traffic from Interurban on down to SeaTac, and heavy approaching Federal Way on down to about the Milton area. Both directions, I-5 in the south and just south of State Route 16, finding stop-and-go traffic. Northbound I-5 from Swift Avenue on up past South Jackson is slow, and heavy traffic from the U District on up to about Northeast 125th. Again, from Mount Lake Terrace on up to Mill Creek, and from 526 on up towards the Marysville area. 405 southbound, slowing through the Briar area and heavy through Kirkland and Bellevue and Newcastle. Northbound, scattered delays through Tukwila and Renton. Finding slowing in the Kirkland area, and then again from Woodinville on up towards the Bothell and Briar areas. Right now, sunshine and 77 degrees here at the Puget Sound. 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
4: NBC News Radio, I'm Lisa Carton. Vice President J.D. Vance says the deal with Iran is already bearing real fruits for the American people. He provided an update during a White House press briefing this morning.
5: The United States isn't giving up a cent of money to Iran, and even the economic benefits, the sanctions relief and so forth that comes along with this bargain only happens if the Iranians perform.
4: Vance said 12.5 million barrels of oil traveled through the Strait of Hormuz overnight. He also reiterated that Iran's nuclear program has been destroyed. A memorandum of understanding between the two countries was signed by President Trump yesterday. A signing ceremony in Geneva had been set for tomorrow, but that has now been canceled. President Trump is awarding the Medal of Honor to three brave soldiers.
11: Men who went willingly to the darkest and most dangerous corners on earth to defeat evil so we could live free.
4: In a ceremony at the White House today, Trump honored retired Reconnaissance Marine Major James Caper Jr., retired Army Major Nicholas Dockery, and deceased Marine Colonel John W. Ripley. Wall Street is closing with stocks higher. Intel has been leading chip stocks after President Trump announced the company and Apple will be partnering to designing chips in the U.S. Meanwhile, markets will be closed on Friday to observe the Juneteenth holiday. At the closing bell, the Dow added 72 points to 51,564. The S&P 500 gained 80 points to 7,500. And the tech-heavy NASDAQ rose 496 points to close the day at 26,517. World Cup action is in full swing. Czechia and South Africa ended in a draw in Atlanta as the second group stage matches started today. Meanwhile, Switzerland beat Bosnia-Herzegovina 4-1 in Inglewood, California. And later, Canada battles against Qatar in Vancouver. You're listening to the latest on NBC News Radio. A Tulsa megachurch pastor who just earned a spot in a runoff for an Oklahoma congressional seat has suspended his campaign. Here's Michael Kastner.
12: Trump says it is his great honor to endorse MAGA warrior Jackson Lawmeyer.
13: He has my complete and total endorsement.
7: Jackson Lawmeyer founded Pastors for Trump and had the president's endorsement as he ran as a Republican in the race for the first congressional district seat. But earlier this week, the British tabloid The Daily Mail published text conversations between him and a former Miss Oklahoma USA showing he had crossed a boundary. Lawmeyer announced Wednesday he was dropping out of the race. I'm Michael Kastner.
4: Toyota wants to expand their manufacturing plant in San Antonio, and today the city is taking the wraps off a giant incentive package to close the deal. Assistant City Manager Alex Lopez said it would be transformational.
14: The estimated economic impact for this project is $3.2 billion.
4: If accepted by the carmaker, the plan would roughly double the size of the carmaker's Southside campus and create 2,000 new high-paying jobs. The remnants of Tropical Storm Arthur are soaking the Gulf Coast region, with the downgraded system expected to bring more heavy rain. Here's NBC's Priscilla Thompson.
15: We are talking about up to 20 inches of rain still possible for some areas throughout this region, and it comes after just days and days of this heavy rain. More than 100 counties across Louisiana and Texas under a disaster declaration as this rain continues.
4: Forecasters say what's left of Arthur will move across the southeast, dumping rain on Mississippi, Alabama, and the Florida Panhandle. Flash flood watches are in effect from Louisiana to central Georgia. Lil Nas X is back on social media and giving fans an update on his mental health. The Grammy winner says he's doing much better and was ordered to complete a 2-year mental health treatment plan after he was arrested last year for allegedly attacking authorities in Los Angeles. Lisa Carton, NBC News Radio.
10: Time now for a quick look at our KKNW weather outlook. This afternoon continues to be sunny and warm with a high near 77 tonight, mostly clear and a low around 56 for Friday, Juneteenth, mostly sunny and a high near 82. A nice weekend ahead, mostly sunny, high near 75 Saturday, warming up to 80 on Sunday. Then Monday, sunny with a high near 88.
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Hello and welcome. This is Story U Talk Radio, and I'm your host, Coach Debbie. I am delighted that you are here today to catch the live show. It's for you. We are going to be talking about five ways to predict you'll be a best-selling author. And you're not going to get these five ways somewhere else. You're only going to get them here because they're coming straight out of the principles that I teach people in my writing workshops. I'm Coach Debbie, and I am in the Seattle area. I do most of my workshops currently online for beginning writers and advanced writers, writing books, writing blogs, monetizing your blog, or redoing your brand, maybe even doing a speech for a TED Talk stage. I love helping you get your word out into the world. Listen, if you are thinking that you've got something full length you really want to write, you know, we're talking 180 pages, 250 pages, nice size book, but you're wanting to predict that it's going to do well out there in the world. Of course, you can go to a marketer and they're going to tell you things right away that you want to do from a marketing advantage, like make sure you get on some platforms where you can speak freely. Make sure you have a weekly or even better, a daily newsletter going out that's going to attract people. Make sure you have a sign-up list. Make sure you have freebies. Make sure. The list doesn't end. Now, I got really caught up in this about 10 years ago, maybe even longer ago than that now. And I finally got sick of all the make-sures, and I just made sure I stepped away from it all. I had a bellyache. You know, oh, okay, I got to make sure that this platform, don't write once a week, write every day. Okay. Oh, get how many new signups every week? Oh, the pressure was enormous. And I thought, well, you know what? At least I'm a good teacher, and at least I enjoy writing short articles. I guess that's where I belong. And that's a really deflating system. I have helped hundreds of writers not only start their books, but complete their books. I have helped about 100 writers publish their books and put their work out into the world, like known to the globe. Now, this isn't where I started. I started by teaching people at college. But over time, what I became obsessed with was helping people realize that there's an author inside of them, an author that wants to write a full-length book. So even though I took a lot of training on make sure this, make sure that, get your marketing, da-da-da-da-da, you know what really filled me up was the whole writing process, the whole side of bringing your spirit and your soul and your wisdom into your book and staying with your words and learning to trust your words, your wisdom, your life journey, the memoir that you have lived, as well as the self-development that you are now prepared to share with others. That's where I thrive. So I'm coming to you today from that point of view, and I'm giving you five ways to predict you're going to be a best-selling author. You got to stick with it, of course. You can't just start writing and then, you know, take 25 years off. I guess you could, but you're going to need to live a good long while to do it that way. What about this? What about when you start your morning and you're getting out your notebook or you're turning on your computer, you're looking over what you've already written, and you realize you love your book's premise?
You really love the fact that you have given yourself and your voice total permission to be empowered and speak about your book's premise. Boy, if you can hold that feeling when you approach your computer or your blank sheets of paper and you write, you are going to be well on your way to becoming a best-selling author. It is believing in your book's premise that gets you moving each day, kind of stirs you up inside, helps you feel like, you know, if this was the only thing that I really gave a good amount of time and a good amount of attention to, man, I'd be proud. I'd be so proud that I wrote about this thing that I said in my book is my premise. So I was meeting with one of my authors today. Her name is Peggy, and I had her on the show in November. She wrote the book, This Child Needs Help. It's coming out self-published. It's Peggy Dolane, D-O-L-A-N-E. And she has written about children's mental health, the support they need, and a lot of the systems that really were not able to offer the support because they weren't coming to the problem with the information that someone like Peggy, a parent, knew. She was living in mental health issues with her children day in, day out. She had great information to help systemic change. It put her on the path of being an advocate. And from that place, from that wisdom, she wrote her book. This is going to be a bestseller, hands down. People are going to want to read This Child Needs Help. For one, not only is she weaving together everything she learned over 25 years of raising her children and helping them and being their strongest advocate, but she also came to know her own voice around what do you say and where and when and how, so that you might be heard, so that you might create big change. See the world working toward children as opposed to moving away from children because they just don't know what to do. It is when you believe in that premise that you're writing about that you keep writing and you write from an empowered and a wise voice. You who has been in the trenches and you who knows what's going on. This is my first predictor that your book will be a bestseller. And again, it's not what the marketing people are going to tell you. They have their own way of looking at books, and it's very logical. It's very practical. I'm not even suggesting that you skip that information, but I am suggesting that you don't limit yourself to all those ways of wiggling through the process of getting a book in front of the big people that will promote it. There's a lot to it when we think about marketing. But think about how your book premise stirs your soul. Think about what it feels like to be you that has the knowledge to even put words to page. Now, often you might skip over really believing in yourself because it's become almost it's practiced for you because you live it. Whatever it is you're writing about, you're very practiced at it. So you might not see the genius in what you're doing. But I do. As your writing coach, I do. Your reader does. They're so impressed with what you're putting out there.
And think about the people that need your words the most. Really, one of the ways I can predict that you're going to be a best-selling author is by noticing how much, how dedicated you are, how much you love the premise of your book. It's just one of those ways, and it's really an important way. You're that person that's not so obsessed with all the how-tos, and you're not so fearful when people come at you with unasked for advice. Instead, right away, you feel at home with your book premise, and you know you're putting this out there because the world needs what you have to say, and you're happy to be the one to say it. It's coming right out of your wisdom. Mm-hmm. Hey, listen, friends, did you know that one of my things that I love to do here, I love to do it, is open up the phone lines, open up the mail ways so that you can send in a question and get help. And maybe what we're talking about today is exactly what you were thinking you needed help with. You know, I gotta have some help believing that I'm becoming a best-selling author. That's you. I want you to stay for the whole program. But there might be something else on your mind as well. You are always free to send me a question. I can be reached by email, debbie@coachdebbie.com. That's my personal email address. Nobody reads it but me, debbie@coachdebbie.com. 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And when you click on connect, there's a little page there where you can type in any topic, anything at all that you want to share with me, and I will answer you directly. Sometimes right away, sometimes 24 to 48 hours, but it's always me answering you. It's not an assistant. It's not even my trusted pal, Eric, here. I do it all. Nobody reads those words. Just me, just you. So whatever you want to share, share it.

0: thing about, I bet you I could help you line up with somebody who does, someone who would really give you quality help. In her case, it was an area of writing that I did years ago. I have a deep love for it. I don't promote it here because it's, you know, it's just not what I focus on anymore. But she does, and I have a lot of experience with it, so I talked to her about it, and we are moving and grooving with her book. So all this is to say, don't get worried that you're going to scare me off or that I'm not going to write you back. I promise I'll write you back. And even if I can't help you, I probably know someone and can refer someone who can. And isn't that what this is all about? We want to keep you in the writing game. So today, my friends, we're talking about five ways to predict that you'll be a best-selling author. Number one, I was just sharing with you that I want you to love, and I mean love, your book's premise. Don't settle for the mediocrity. Don't settle for the superficial. Really get in there. Really own your voice, your empowered voice around that book premise. I also want to encourage you to understand the second idea, and that is I want you to write when and as long as your best ideas are coming to you. And I also want you to step away the minute it's getting really tricky or crummy or convoluted or one of those things. All right? There are all kinds of abstract strategies out there, ways that you can, you know, really be a dedicated writer. Oh, give it 2 hours of your morning. Go on this particular retreat. Take that sound bath, work with that healer, go to this church, ah, la la la la. We could go on for days about all kinds of strategy. I'm not saying you don't need strategy. There's probably one or two or three out there that's going to help you. But again, what I really want you to do is turn into your inner wisdom here. Five ways that predict you're going to be a bestseller, all of them are about listening to you. And one thing I want you to do is just write when and write as long as your best ideas are coming through. And you know that means you've got to get centered. You know that means you need to be present. It also means that if your inner critic was talking to you in the morning, that you went out, you got a walk in, you did something to help yourself feel like you. Because we don't want a book that the inner critic wrote. We don't want a book that you somehow created while the inner critic was beating you alive. We don't want that. You know what we want. We want what you want. And that is to be able to write because you were woken up by your wisdom. Because the words were flowing, they were coming through. That's when you want to be in writing, in relationship with your words. If you need a little extra sleep, again, that's strategy. Get it. If you need a little extra food, that's strategy. Go get it. But once you feel yourself centered, allow those words to come through. Write as long as they're coming through, and step away when they stop. It's okay. Let it be okay. Listen, I got more tips for you today. We are a 1-hour-long program. We just got to take our first commercial break right here, but stay tuned. We'll be right back.
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1: Hey there, friends. Welcome back to Story U Talk Radio. We've got an important topic here today. We're talking about ways to predict that you're going to be a best-selling author. Of course, it starts with deciding that you will write, right? You got to make that first decision. You got to come into that place where you hold that conviction that, yeah, I do want this. I do. I know I do. I can see myself out there sharing my book. I can see this being part of my extraordinary life. One of the ways that you predict that you're going to be a best-selling author, first of all, is that you fall in love with your book your book's premise. And second of all, that you are writing when you really feel into and as long as your wise voice is with you. A lot of people feel afraid. They feel really, really afraid that if they've only been writing for 20, 25 minutes, and they got some really good ideas down, that it's the 25 minutes that's more important, not the really good ideas. That's just not true. Nobody said that there's a certain amount of time that you need to be writing. But you really, really want to be taking down the words that are genuine for you, that are your real wisdom. And you know those aren't all your words. The gremlins inside can get writing. They pretend they're you. And then when you go back and read, you say, oh, that's interesting. That's not really my authentic view on that. That's sort of a curbed or a cloaked view. That's not the real me. I wonder what happened there. Well, I can tell you what happened. You already know what happened. Your overthinker got to work. So this second tip is just really important. You want to write when and as long as those best ideas are coming to you. Have the guts to get up and walk away when someone else is pretending to write your book, like a critic or a little gremlin or a little alien that thinks it's you. Okay? You won't always notice it right away. But once you do, have the guts to get up, walk away, stretch out, get in a walk, have a little food, pet the kitty cat, do whatever you need to do to start to feel like you again. And if you don't come back online that day, oh well, that is okay. You really have to learn to be in sync with you, because that is the pathway to being a best-selling author. I have talked to so many people, and I've worked with many people that have said that the first several years were just a big fight. And I understand that. I've been in that fight myself. I really put myself through it when I was writing as a college teacher, because the dean, of course, wanted articles from us, her faculty. And any time she would say, Debbie, now could you have on my desk in 1 week an article about, and I would just, and, you know, pass out practically in front of her, because A, she was telling me what I was supposed to write about. B, it had a deadline. I didn't know who else was going to be writing about that. Were there people I was competing against? I mean, and I just went right into panic. I didn't feel comfortable in my own skin when I was given those assignments. And part of the reason was I didn't know how to relax enough and let my voice come forward and speak. This was an amazing breakthrough that happened to me. One day I was team teaching with someone I really respect. And this is a class of about 55 students. So they were film film students, but we were teaching the part of the class where they're learning research writing. And this is very important because you got to be able to know how to quote people, give them credit for their original ideas, on and on and on. So I'm team teaching with somebody that I really respect. And after the class, he said something back to me, word for word, that I had said to the students. I can't tell you what it is now because I don't remember. But I just remember how he pulled me aside and said, "Hey, when you said la, la, la, la, la, la, la, everybody looked toward you. You had the attention of everyone in class." And I thought, oh, really? Because it was something so basic in my mind. But it was said simplistically, and they heard it, and they stopped, and they paid attention. And I kind of noticed, but because I was the one speaking, and he was the one team teaching and standing nearby, he was able to give me the feedback afterward. And that was a pivotal point for me whenever the dean would come and ask me for an article, because I realized if I stay simple, if I stick with what's natural for me to say, then I don't have to worry about being a great author. I can just fall into a role that I know, which is I really enjoy teaching. And it took all the stigma out of, it's got to be so good. It's got to be turned into the dean. My whole job is on the line. All these things that I was making up, you know, it was totally the gremlins, the aliens, the critic in my head, just making up stuff to make me scared. The truth was, if I just spoke from what is real for me, something simple but meaningful might be shared, and it might be just what the group needs. So when you are out there trying to be, you know, a best-selling author, you want to stay honest. You want to keep it simple. It's you. It's your honorable voice that is making this book a bestseller. So you don't need to get superficial. You don't need to know the big words. You don't have to go on and on and on and on. None of that. Just be you. Be the real you, the really wonderful you, that part of you that you admire, not the part that's putting on masks or is there for show, but that part that really feels connected and gets these downloads of ideas and puts them on paper and organizes them and compiles them and brings them to, I don't know, me, your writing coach, and we turn it into a book. That's the path. That's a way to help you become a best-selling author. Now, I talk about this next point a lot. I can tell I'm already going to give you more than five ways, but this is another good way I really like. I talk about it a lot. I go on and on and on about how much I want you to journal, but hear me out on this one. When you keep a journal near you while you are drafting ideas for your book, it's giving you permission to recognize that not every thought and not every idea you come up with actually belongs in your book, right? Just because it was a great idea and it came straight from you doesn't mean it has to go in the final draft. So what are these ideas that you want to be putting in your journal? Well, something that might, you know, critically expose another person. Woohoo! You want to put that in your journal before you let that drop in your book, right? Because we're not writing to be scandalous here, unless you are, and then I can't help you. But you are dealing with the whole story yourself, and that includes your journal, and you're dealing with the part of the story you want to share with the world, and that's your book. So I want you to understand that the journal might hold every thought, every idea, every emotion that you're dealing with, but your book doesn't, and it shouldn't, because you want your book to be one that is a voice of honor. You want to be honoring those that you speak about. Now, let's say that you do have someone that you deem dishonorable in your book. Well, how do you want to talk about that? Can you be respectful while you don't necessarily shine a bright light of recovery over this person? In other words, if I had to speak about someone, who's highly political, and maybe running this country I live in, I wouldn't outline all of his mistakes, because you can go to the newspaper to read about that. But I might be very, very careful to point out something as I disagree with it. Be very careful. Be very thoughtful. Be very respectful. And notice, that's how you want people to be with your book, right? It's how you want people to be. So if you are writing a book and you have your journal next to you, it's going to help you through that drafting process of realizing what goes in my book, because I want the public to read it, and what goes in your journal, because maybe it's something you're working with, you're working through, you're working it out. And that's a good thing to be doing, but it doesn't mean you have to tell the whole world about it. It's not a lie. I got this question recently from one of my students. Is it a lie to keep something out of your book? And I was like, ooh, wow, Julie, that's an interesting thing to say. And she says, well, when I talk about my memoir, I'm not putting every single thing I experienced in life in there. Is it a lie to leave out things that happened? Well, a good question is, why am I leaving it out? Where can you take a question like that? A, to your book. B, to your journal. Oh, very good. You take it to your journal. It's a great question for your journal. And as my client Julie brought up, she doesn't want to come across as someone who just selectively left stuff out. So you are working with your wisdom as you are hearing your honest words, getting them down on the page, and becoming, literally becoming, an author. Hey, listen, if you want to write in, you can write to me directly, and I'll take your call, I'll take your email, I will read your question, and I will offer coaching right here. We have time still on this show. My address is Debbie@CoachDebbie.com. 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Hey, you can write me about this topic or anything else. I help people write their books, their blogs, their brands. I really specialize a lot with memoir, with self-development. More and more, I get people that want to write out collections of short stories. Sometimes fictional writers will come in. Love helping you with that. I don't always advertise it, but I love helping. So when you come to me, remember, my whole MO is to help you develop your voice, because you're the author of this book. I'm not the author. I'm not the one doing the writing. I will definitely coach you through learning to hear your voice, taking your words down, sorting through the words, deciding what actually needs to get booted over into the journal, what's going to stay in the book, what needs to be edited, changed, up-leveled, how we might reorganize it from your earliest drafts. I help you with all that. I help you get publisher ready, whether you're going to self-publish or go with one of the big five, wouldn't that be fun, or someone in between. What I really want is for you right now, whatever stage you're at, you might even be in the thinking stage with your book. I want you to notice that you are on your way to being a best-selling author. The ideas I'm giving you here, you're probably not going to get from your marketing class, but they're important. They're for your soul. They're for you, the honest writer. The first idea was, I want you to be in love with that book premise. It's got to be something deep. It's got to be something that really moves you. It's not an area where you obsess about how is this all going to come together. It's an area where you feel called to write. The next thing is, I want you to understand that when and however long your best ideas are coming to you, that's when you want to be writing. Soon as it sounds like your inner critic has taken over and is writing your book, step away. Step away. Get yourself a break from that. You don't win by writing for 3 to 8 or 20 hours a day. I promise. You win by really listening to your clearest voice and letting those be the words that land on the page. Number three is, I really want you to keep that journal close by, because not every idea belongs in your manuscript. And even if some that don't belong end up in the first draft, that's fine. Even in the second draft, that's fine. But before you go to print, move along those ideas that don't show the respect that you really intended. Because again, we're working with your integrity. Your book is you. It is your integrity. It is published. It gets circulated around the world. So we don't want to be that one who is scandalous. Unless, of course, you do want to be that one. And then I must bid you adieu. Now, I have other points for you. And they're good ones as well. But just like earlier, we had to take a commercial. This is our last commercial break. I do have time to take your emails. Stay tuned. We're coming right back.

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1: Hello and welcome back to Story U Talk Radio. Today we are really getting into those ideas that are going to predict you are on your way to being a best-selling author. You can take all kinds of classes that are going to help you with strategy. And I encourage you, if you're feeling the desire, take them. But today I'm not really talking so much about strategy. Talking more about really getting in tune with your writer's voice and with your wisdom that allows you to be your best and to be honorable with your words. Another point around ways that I really predict that you're on your way to being a best-selling author is that you don't care what anyone else is writing about, especially if it's similar in any way to your topic. You are someone that trusts that you're listening to your best voice. You know you're following it. You know that you have reason to trust it. Now, one of the reasons I put this point in here was because earlier this week, I got a little note from Laura. And Laura wrote something. I think this is very, very sweet. She says, "Coach Debbie, we have not met yet in person, but I am in your area, parentheses, Seattle, and I hope we do one day. Meanwhile, can you help me with this? While I am halfway through my book about parenting, because after all, no one gives us the guide, I am finding that as a guide, I am stuck. I want my book to be at least twice in length that it is now. What would you suggest? Is it time for me to do more research? Do I need to bring in people that can be the eyewitness that I am correct? Is there a clinic I need to sign up for? Maybe another class? I honestly feel stuck. And if we had to take all my words to print today, I probably only have 60, maybe 70 pages. I want at least twice that. Any help will be valued." Thank you so much, Laura. Thank you for reaching out. And yes, we can make ways to meet in person. Would be happy to do that with you. Laura, listen, when you're setting out to write something and you have 60 pages, you're working with a win. That is a win. When you have one page and you want a book, that is the start. But 60? Wow. You're well on your way. So this is what I want to say. Maybe something in your mind has come online and told you that what you have already written is the best you have to offer. So it's just sort of gone to Tahiti and is chilling on the beach. You know, your best voice has left you because it's saying, "I did the job." That could be one thing. Another thing could be that you're thinking, and just by the note you sent me, I might be onto something here. You might be thinking that 60 pages truly is half a book or even less than half a book. And it's half a book or less than half of some books length. But if you wanted, there is a way that you could take everything you've written right now and start filling up some of your favorite quotes, adding in some of your reflections upon a particular day. There are ways where we could keep intact everything you have written right now, but add in things that are even more personal to you, quotes you live by, tips that you want to offer and you didn't originally plan to give tips, questions at the end of a chapter. There is a way to add a little more bulk, and it might not double the size of the book, but it will add to it, and it will keep the best words you feel you have right now intact. Another is, if you are reading what everybody else is out there saying about a similar topic, I really want you to stop. I really do. Because that's just going to feed this critic that we want resting or leaving us. Now, I'm not saying don't read anything. In fact, something I would actually advise you to do is consider going back to things you loved reading that weren't on your topic. So maybe you have a favorite author who offered you advice at some point, and you go back and you read. Maybe it's something, let me make something up here. Maybe you like reading about health or yoga or something like that. And you go back and you read the author and you start to notice what you liked about their style. And it helps you rest again that what you're doing is really good, just like what they did. They have their own style. You have your own style. Is there something even that you might want to mimic about their style and bring it over to your book so that you find more words? Laura, regardless of what path you choose to go down, what I want to say is there's no book that's too short. If you honestly feel like you've come to the end of your ideas, let those ideas rest a bit. Go have yourself some fun. Make a decision when you're going to come back to your ideas. Maybe in a week, maybe two. And see how you're feeling. Pick it up and read it from beginning to end. There are so many ways to let yourself see all that you are doing with your book and if there's more that you want to give to it. But let any rigidness fall away. Just step away from it for now. Go out in the world, enjoy yourself, and when you come back, take fresh eyes to that book. See how you feel about it. And hey, thanks for writing in. Really nice to meet you here. So friends, we are talking about five ways to predict that you are on your way to being a best-selling author. A lot of times we look to marketing and strategy to tell us who we're supposed to be. But you have plenty of wisdom inside of you that knows what she wants to say, knows what he wants to say, knows what matters to you. And by really listening to your own voice, your most important words start to fall out on the page. You're not comparing yourself to others. You're not wondering if the premise of your book has any right in being out in the world. You're not saying, oh, I've got to write for 5, 7, 20 hours a day to be an author. You're not playing that game with yourself. And you're not feeling this pressure that my client Julie brought up, which was, do I have to put everything I experienced in my book? No, you don't. You get to decide what matters, how it works cohesively in one structure, what you're comfortable saying. If you don't really know how to keep going, well, guess what? This is what I'm so good at. I have been a writing teacher for half my life, and I wasn't born yesterday. I had a very significant 60th birthday this year. I have been writing and talking. Well, I've been writing for 50 years. I've been talking to people about writing for 30 years. I was paid as a college writing professor for 20 years. I've been on the radio talking about writing for 15 years. I love this. And I'd love to have your words right in front of me so we could make them what you want to see in your best-selling book. If you want to reach out to me, I'm available at any time to respond to you. I'm Coach Debbie, and you can find me, CoachDebbie.com. 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Just click on Connect and send in any thoughts that are on your mind. Now, this last way to predict that you're going to be a best-selling author, it might be obvious and it might not. Might be a little woo for you, might not, but I really mean it, okay? Don't go running away. I really mean this. You're probably well on your way to being a best-selling author if what you've written so far, if it just lights you up. If you're getting all excited about giving away your book. If you're thinking, I just can't wait to start signing this book. If you're putting together your book tour and you're getting the tingles inside of you. If you're actually reaching out to people and saying, will you review this? Will you be someone I can quote on the cover of my book? If you're, you know, treating this like your baby is on the way. It's about to be birthed into the world, and you are going to love it today and forever. If you're that person, oh my goodness, you are so on your way to being a best-selling author. Your book is your sweet, perfect baby. Not everybody in the world thinks it's perfect, but you do. You love it. You stand behind it. It is your voice. It is your wisdom. It is your best. You did it. That's you. You love what you have created. And you don't need the entire population of the globe to love it on the same level you do. You just need to be assured that as you wrote, you knew you wanted to serve a group of people. And that group will make themselves present. Oh, I promise you this. The more you love what you are writing, love what you are up to, you just feel it inside of you. And for that, you are rewarded by seeing your most honest words coming out on the page. You're rewarded by finding that one great idea actually led to the next one. You're rewarded by having a habit start and develop in you when you know, it's mornings. It's morning time when my best words come to me. And you start honoring that. Your schedule starts honoring and being present to when your best words come. You keep that journal nearby. You start to see what goes in the journal. What is for me and my partner or my therapist or my inner self to work out? And what's separate? What is actually my book? You're not chasing down publishers. You're actually just getting your book all gussied up for them. You're making it present. You're sending it down that red carpet runway so they see you and they call up you and want you. Now, you might be thinking, a book sounds like a lot of work. Well, what if instead it's just this passion project? If you can buy that, if you can buy out that this premise for your book is exactly what you want to be talking about, wrapping your arms around about, engaged with, you are well on your way to being a best-selling author. Oh, yes, you are. Now, you might want some support with this. I love to work with people one-on-one. I also have some classes for the beginner, the person that's never written something long form before. I have classes for the more advanced writer that is working on their second or third book. I also have classes for the person that really feels like, you know, I trust my own words at this point, but I don't trust being alone. I don't trust going through the whole process, and I need some of that mind work. I need a class around that. All of this is available, and the best way to learn about my schedule and to even get the deepest discounts is to go to my website and sign up for the newsletter. I won't beat you down every day with more stuff. I don't do that. It's more like every 2 weeks or so. And as soon as you start moving that newsletter to your inbox or even replying, then you'll get it on a regular basis. Some people say they don't see it for 6 months. Well, it's hanging out with your junk. So change that up right now. Move it to your inbox. I would love to give you more tips and tricks about writing your book. I come to you every single Thursday with a new topic. So until then, my friends, namaste.
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0: Well, good afternoon. It's Eric Ryder here with you on KKNW. We are headed towards 5 o'clock. Time for a quick look at our traffic. Southbound I-5 from North Gateway on down to I-90 is stop and go from Interurban to Des Moines. In the south end, Federal Way on down through 5 is stop and go. Both directions of I-5 still finding heavy traffic in the Lakewood area. Northbound I-5 finding stop and go traffic. Seattle stretching from about I-90 on up to about Denny, and then it's heavy from the U District all the way up to the Mill Creek area, and then heavy from 526 on up towards Marysville. Southbound 405 sluggish now from Main Street and Bellevue on down to Newcastle, and northbound heavy in Tukwila and Renton, and then you got some slowing in Kirkland. 520 westbound heavy at the midspan all the way over to Lake Washington Boulevard. Make sure you stay tuned. Coming up, it's the Matt McNeil Show, bringing you a progressive voice from Minneapolis, Minnesota.
3: NBC News Radio, I'm Lisa Carton. Vice President J.D. Vance says the deal with Iran is already bearing real fruits for the American people. He provided an update during a White House press briefing this morning.
4: The United States isn't giving up a cent of money to Iran, and even the economic benefits, the sanctions relief and so forth that comes along with this bargain only happens if the Iranians perform.
3: Vance said 12.5 million barrels of oil traveled through the Strait of Hormuz overnight. He also reiterated that Iran's nuclear program has been destroyed. A memorandum of understanding between the two countries was signed by President Trump yesterday. A signing ceremony in Geneva had been set for tomorrow, but that has now been canceled. President Trump is awarding the Medal of Honor to 3 brave soldiers.
5: Men who went willingly to the darkest and most dangerous corners on earth to defeat evil so we could live free.
3: In a ceremony at the White House today, Trump honored retired Reconnaissance Marine Major James Caper Jr., retired Army Major Nicholas Dockery, and deceased Marine Colonel John W. Ripley. Wall Street is closing with stocks higher. Intel has been leading chip stocks after President Trump announced the company and Apple will be partnering to designing chips in the U.S. Meanwhile, markets will be closed on Friday to observe the Juneteenth holiday. At the closing bell, the Dow added 72 points to 51,564. The S&P 500 gained 80 points to 7,500. And the tech-heavy NASDAQ rose 496 points to close the day at 26,517. World Cup action is in full swing. Czechia and South Africa ended in a draw in Atlanta as the second group stage matches started today. Meanwhile, Switzerland beat Bosnia-Herzegovina 4-1 in Inglewood, California. And later, Canada battles against Qatar in Vancouver. You're listening to the latest on NBC News Radio. A Tulsa megachurch pastor who just earned a spot in a runoff for an Oklahoma congressional seat has suspended his campaign. Here's Michael Kastner.
6: Trump says it is his great honor to endorse MAGA warrior Jackson Lawmeyer.
7: He has my complete and total endorsement.
8: Jackson Lawmeyer founded Pastors for Trump and had the president's endorsement as he ran as a Republican in the race for the first congressional district seat. But earlier this week, the British tabloid The Daily Mail published text conversations between him and a former Miss Oklahoma USA showing he had crossed a boundary. Lawmeyer announced Wednesday he was dropping out of the race. I'm Michael Kastner.
3: Toyota wants to expand their manufacturing plant in San Antonio, and today the city is taking the wraps off a giant incentive package to close the deal. Assistant City Manager Alex Lopez said it would be transformational.
9: The estimated economic impact for this project is $3.2 billion.
3: If accepted by the carmaker, the plan would roughly double the size of the carmaker's Southside campus and create 2,000 new high-paying jobs. The remnants of Tropical Storm Arthur are soaking the Gulf Coast region, with the downgraded system expected to bring more heavy rain. Here's NBC's Priscilla Thompson.
10: We are talking about up to 20 inches of rain still possible for some areas throughout this region, and it comes after just days and days of this heavy rain. More than 100 counties across Louisiana and Texas under a disaster declaration as this